0: 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Is your business in the answers? 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
1: League great Josh Morris believes Brian To'o's move to the PNG Chiefs in 2028 is the right decision for both him and the Panthers. To'o will leave Penrith, having been a staple in their side during the run of four straight premierships. Morris has told Sports Today it's a sensible business decision from both the player and the club.
2: I think they're happy for him to go and get the money that he's deserved, and it also frees up cash for them to re-sign some of their premiership players and if they want to hold on to them as well.
1: Kelly Slater continues to turn back the clock at the Tahiti Surf Pro. He's just knocked out Brazilian heavyweight Gabriel Medina in the second round at Te Apo'o. And the Australian Professional Leagues has now terminated the licence of failed A-League club Western United after it was put into hibernation last season. That's sport. I'm Mike Pearsall.
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6: A breakdown on Henry Lawson Drive at George's Hall is affecting traffic both ways at Beale Street. Due to a truck breakdown under Leichhardt, the M4 tunnel link to the M8 tunnel is down two southbound lanes. Warringah Freeway is hosting a southbound breakdown near Ernest Street, and at West Pymble, a southbound breakdown on Ride Road at Lady Game Drive, and there is debris on Davies Road, Padstow, in southbound lanes close to Arab Road. I'm Steve Carline with live and local traffic on 2GB.
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3: Mostly clear skies throughout the day. West to northwesterly winds. A top of 21 degrees on the coast and in the west. Partly cloudy with a slight chance of a shower tomorrow. Clear again for Thursday. Mostly sunny Friday. Shower or two Saturday, Sunday. Right now, 17 degrees in town. Humidity 45%, 18 at Bankstown, Gosford and Penrith, 17 at Campbelltown, 16 Lucas Heights, Terry Hills. I'm Josh Bryant. 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
0: Across Australia, this is Mornings with Mark Levy.
10: Second hour of the program. Nice to have your company on this Tuesday morning. Have you entered the competition yet? 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We want you to send through your good news stories. That way you could win the BMW from Parramatta BMW, valued at over $90,000. 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So get onto the win page and send through those good news stories. And all we want you to do as well, while you're on the win page, is tell us what your favourite memories have been listening to 2GB over its 100 years as we celebrate 100 years on air. I said yesterday we'd have to talk to John Stanley to find out what it was like on day one, But to all those people who have been listening, all you need to do is go to the win page at 2GB.com and we will be selecting 100 lucky listeners to join me on a harbour cruise Friday week, so next week, Friday, as we cruise around Sydney Harbour and present the morning show and celebrate 100 years of 2GB. 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A couple of stories doing the rounds. Victorian Premier Ben Carroll has delayed the start of the state's new work-from-home policy to July 1 of next year. The laws were due to come into effect on September 1 and be debated in the upper house, but Carroll said that would be delayed. So that story out of Victoria. This is probably not really worth mentioning, but I will because it's being reported by, I think it's the Herald. The NRL's top referee, Ashley Klein, has continued to officiate the code's biggest games, despite having had a gambling problem that's cost him hundreds of thousands of dollars. But now it would seem that not even the backlash to the revelations of his losses has been enough to keep him away from the track. Apparently he was at Royal Randwick on Saturday for Missile Stakes Day. I don't think you can begrudge a bloke going to the races and having a day out with his partner. There's no indication that he was betting. He's admitted to having a problem. He got help for the problem. And if his partner wants to go along to the races and he wants to go along to the races, you don't have to just gamble by going to the races. So I don't see that being a necessarily big story, but it's being reported. Like I said at the time, how Ashley Klein handled the pressure that comes with refereeing State of Origin in and amongst what had been revealed in relation to his gambling problem dating back a number of years, I'd take my hat off to him. I think the way in which he controlled and handled the pressure but also officiated in the toughest arena rugby league has to offer, you've got to give the bloke some credit. He had a problem, he addressed that problem, but he gets on with his life and he gets on with his career. Now, Angus Taylor has been speaking in the opposition party room. He's firing up his fellow troops. He certainly needs to, ahead of the Parliament returning this morning. Here he is speaking about Labor's broken promises.
11: They are absolutely kidding themselves because Australians are in way too much pain. And there's been way too much damage from Labor's homegrown inflation and Labor's homegrown economic crisis for that to be a solution. In fact, of course, before the last election, we were all promised, all Australians were promised, that interest rates were going to stay down and keep going down, and inflation was down and was going to stay down. And we have seen the exact opposite. This government told Australians that it had beaten high inflation and high interest rates, and this government has been beaten by high inflation and high interest rates. Now, over the course of the break, we launched our plan. Our plan to fix the economy and to protect our way of life. This is a plan to axe Labor's toxic taxes.
10: Yeah, Angus Taylor talking to his party room. Look, what I would say to the opposition leader is that all sounded great, but there's no point speaking into an echo chamber. You've got to get out there and start selling it to the Australian people, Angus. You should be ringing me every morning, desperate to get onto this radio station, on this radio program, and start selling your message to the Australian people. When was the last time Angus Taylor appeared on 2GB? 2 weeks? Yes, admittedly, he's entitled to a break. He had last week off. But when you're slumping where you are in the opinion polls, you've got to get out there and start selling your message. There's no point standing there and trying to rev up your colleagues and get them all in the background with their rehearsed, hey, here. Oh, yes, brilliant, Angus. Yes, oh, great. Brilliant. Well, unfortunately, the Australian people aren't saying exactly the same thing, Angus. You've got to get out there and start selling it to the Australian people. And you know where you start by doing that? On radio stations like this one. 1-3-1-8-7-3, the number, 2GB.com. Click onto the feedback icon to join us. Here's a question. It's around airports, right, and aviation. And I don't want to sound like an alarmist. I also don't profess to be an expert when it comes to aviation. So it's the reason why I want to float something this morning with any pilots, flight attendants, aviation enthusiasts, engineers, you name it. You might be able to answer my question and you might have a thought on what I'm about to say. The question that I want to pose to you is this. Given the near misses we've had recently at Sydney Airport, Air Services Australia Can they guarantee the safety of passengers who are about to start using the new Western Sydney Airport, given it does not have a traditional on-site manned control tower? Is that a fair question or not? Again, if you're a pilot or an aviation expert who can shed some light on it for me, I'd love to hear from you this morning. The number to call, 131873. You can email me. You can shoot through a text, 0460 873873. Now, I know we've come a long way with technology, but shouldn't there be human eyes on the airfield and from a control tower to avoid any near misses in the future? We're about to have two major airports operating 40 kilometres away from each other. For those who aren't aware, at the site of the Western Sydney Airport, Australia is preparing to make aviation history. You see, when commercial flights land, controllers won't be perched in a concrete tower looking out over the tarmac through binoculars. They'll instead be sitting inside an operational centre in Eastern Creek, where they'll be scanning panoramic video walls fed by more than 20 high-definition and infrared cameras. What happens if the technology fails or the screens black out? What's the redundancy? Now, yes, the digital aerodrome service is touted by Air Services Australia as a triumph of modern engineering. It offers night vision capabilities, automated object tracking, and enhanced situational awareness that supposedly sees beyond human limits. Yet as the government asked the travelling public to embrace the new towerless future, a far more grounded crisis has been unfolding at Sydney Airport. When an agency is struggling to safely direct aircraft on the tarmac in broad daylight, how can it be trusted to run Australia's most complex digital infrastructure from kilometres away? The recent incidents at Kingsford Smith are a huge concern. As you now know, in the space of just 2 weeks, investigators from the Transport Safety Bureau have been called in to probe two separate tarmac near collisions. In one incident, a Jetstar plane came within metres of striking a Qatar Airways jet, an error that occurred after controllers issued contradictory instructions under high-pressure conditions. Two airport workers have since been stood down. The Transport Minister, Catherine King, has publicly slammed the disruptions as unacceptable, and Air Services Chief Executive Rob Sharp has issued yet another apology. But apologies don't fix a depleted system. Behind these near misses lies a chronic human resource failure. Following the massive fallout of the 2021 COVID slump, Air Services offered voluntary redundancies to 144 air traffic controllers. That decision bled the agency of its most experienced controllers and the very people who supervise runway approach corridors and train incoming staff. Today, the remaining workforce is stretched to breaking point. Adding fuel to the fire are deep-seated cultural problems. External reviews by both Elizabeth Broderick and former Federal Court Judge Tony North previously laid bare an environment rife with workplace bullying, harassment and favouritism. When a safety-critical agency couples systemic fatigue with a toxic culture, human error isn't a surprise. I think it's inevitable. As aviation safety experts point out, short staffing removes the essential redundancy that prevents a minor lapse from cascading into a major disaster. This is where the promise of a digital control system, I think, collides with reality. Okay, digital towers are not inherently unsafe. Versions of the technology operate in parts of Europe and they operate well. But technology does not manage airspace, people do. Air travel relies on absolute trust. When passengers board a plane, they trust that the agency managing the skies operates with flawless precision, robust staffing buffers and an uncompromised safety culture. Air Services Australia has spent years managing decline through overtime and redundancy drives, leaving its staff burnt out and its reputation tarnished. Until the government can demonstrate that Air Services has genuinely healed its toxic workplace culture, rebuilt its workforce and restored reliability at Sydney Airport, I think the public has every right to view the shiny new digital tower at Western Sydney with scepticism, don't you? High-tech cameras and high-definition screens look wonderful in ministerial press releases, but without a healthy, well-supported human team behind the monitors, a digital control tower is just an expensive illusion of safety. So again, that's my view on it. I don't profess to be an expert. It's just an observation I've made, and I've been doing a hell of a lot of homework on it the last few days. My question to you this morning, are you backing the tech or are you backing the human eyes? Let's have a chat about it this morning on 131873. You can email me at 2gb.com. You can text me 0460 873 873. Let me find out what Neil thinks in Sydney. Neil, good morning to you.
12: Good morning, Mark. How are you?
10: I'm very well, thank you, mate. Have you got a background in the industry, do you, mate?
12: Yeah, I'm in the airline and travel industry for over 60 years, I hate to say. I call it two life sentences for murder without parole.
10: Well, mate, what's your take on, I mean, firstly, the near misses we've seen at Sydney Airport, but the idea of a, you know, no control tower at Western Sydney Airport, is there cause for concern or not?
12: No, it's not. I mean, I mentioned to your colleague, there are many locations of airports around the world the size of, say, WSI or Western Sydney International. What springs to mind is London City Airport in the UK. Mm. Now, in London, people know London as Heathrow or maybe Gatwick. London City Airport is basically east of the city, the main city, and that's the equivalent size of WSI. It's a single runway. Same sort of demographic would use it.
10: Yep.
12: Now, the control tower, the tower frequency, they're not actually there at London City Airport. They're in what we call an ATC center, an air traffic control center, which is not there. It's in another location, nowhere near the airport. They're not working from home, I might add. So that doesn't come into it. But they're dedicated air traffic control centers. So when an aircraft departs, for instance, there are different radio frequencies that they will use. So when they're leaving, they're on a ground frequency, and then they'll go to tower, then they'll go to departures, and then they'll go to an air traffic control. It's like a motorway in the sky. They go from one area to another, and different frequencies control them. So while it's human nature, I guess, especially when you're on the ground, the tower can actually see the aircraft, in many cases, especially in smaller airports.
10: Can I ask you?
12: They're somewhere else.
10: Neil, can I ask you just a follow-up question? And I thank you for ringing through with your expertise on this. So given we're doing away with a physical control tower at Western Sydney Airport, if there was a control tower at Western Sydney Airport, and given there is not going to be and there is not one there now, do we need less or more staff to operate all the tech at Eastern Creek?
12: Yeah, that's an interesting question. They are short-staffed. Obviously, the more airports, if you like, that come under control, the workload's going to increase, you know? So if they're saying now they can't handle the workload at Mascot because of staff shortages, the answer to your question is they need more staff, you know? The tech, there's nothing wrong with the tech. The tech is fine. The tech works. It's been proved to be quite honest, it's been proved to be safer than human nature, because we all make mistakes, you know. And now with AI, and you can ask AI something, and it even blows me away sometimes, you know. Yeah. I'll give you a very quick example. I did a thing yesterday to say, what is the best first-class airline between here and London? And he came back, and he said Qantas, because they fly non-stop. Hmm. Well, they don't. Not yet. Anyway, and I typed in, Qantas don't fly non-stop from Sydney to London. It stopped in Singapore. And it came back straight away. And this sort of blew me away. Thank you for pointing that out. You're quite right. I made a mistake.
10: So even AI admits when it's wrong, Neil. If only the PM could do the same thing. Hey, Neil, thanks so much for calling through. It's just something I wanted to float today. It's something that I've been thinking about. You know, we're all excited about the opening of this new Western Sydney Airport. At the same time, we've got staffing shortages at Sydney Airport. We're then going to rely on this technology at Western Sydney Airport, which I would have thought means we need more staff, but we're already struggling with a staff shortage at Sydney Airport. So I've just been sort of making that correlation in my head. And Neil, I'm glad you've been able to call through and have a chat about it. And I've got so many more messages coming through. Just something worth pointing out, because it's all going to affect us. We're going to see more and more planes in the skies above our Sydney Basin. We just want to ensure that we've got, experienced people, but also the right amount of staff to be able to manage the traffic that is in our skies and on the ground on the tarmacs at both Sydney and Western Sydney airports. Great call from Neil. We better get to a break. 22 past 10.
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6: Into hour three now of a truck breakdown in the M4 tunnel. It's offending eastbound motorists. Once you get past Leichhardt, lanes open up nicely. Got a truck and car crash at Northmead, west on Bryans Road near Redbank Road, and just near Bankstown Airport. There's a truck breakdown on Henry Lawson Drive. That's upsetting traffic in both directions, getting past Beale Street. Victoria Road's peeling off a bit of speed there south through Des Moines, and City Westlink slowing at Rozelle towards Anzac Bridge. I'm Steve Carline on 2GB.
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10: Finance update for you. The All Ordinaries up 5.3.06% to 9,429.4. The dollar, 70.55 US cents. Well, the City of Sydney's plan to bulldoze an entire city block opposite Town Hall for a $150 million civic square, I think it's a costly misstep. At a time when Sydney faces pressing housing shortages, infrastructure demands and cost of living pressures, sinking vast public funds into a plaza simply doesn't stack up. Demolishing vibrant commercial buildings, including one of Australia's busiest Woolworths, which serves 6.5 million visitors annually, will strip away essential everyday amenities, kill local jobs and weaken the CBD's economic core. As critics rightly note, the project puts the council under serious financial strain while sacrificing crucial local programs. Sydney already boasts substantial open public spaces. Martin Place, there's one. Rushing through a massive demolition for trees and fountains at such an exorbitant price tag is an unjustifiable extravagance the city cannot afford. Someone agrees that this is a waste of money as Bernie Smith, the secretary of the SDA, Shop Distributive and Allied Employees Association, covering hospitality and retail workers. I thought we'd have a chat to him. He's on the line with me now. Bernie, good morning to you.
21: Morning, Mark.
10: Mate, the Town Hall Square, first and foremost, $150 million. I think it's ridiculous. What say you?
21: Oh, look, what a waste of public money, I say, Mark. I've seen the sort of artist renderings of the proposed plan just today. I don't think that's the reality of what we'll face. I think the reality is more like what we see under the awnings of the QVB building every night, with homeless people populating the area rather than taking some of that money towards homeless services and better services for the people of Sydney and, in fact, for the people in New South Wales. I think it's a waste.
10: I just think, Bernie, we're at a time when we shouldn't be knocking buildings down. We need to be building them or using those vacant buildings. Imagine what $150 million could do for those sleeping rough.
21: Well, can I just say, it puts 300 of our members out of work in the retail jobs on those sites between Woolworths, Big W, Lowe's and other retailers. It takes family businesses who've been there 20 or 30 years out of the equation without alternative places to go to. It takes up to 1,000 jobs when you factor in places like the Hotel Coronation and other businesses and services on that site. So we're going to destroy a whole lot of jobs. And what are we going to put in its place? A patio for Town Square rather than actual services for the people of Sydney. And Sydney is New South Wales city. It's not the town hall city to do with as they please. And I really think this sort of decision should be taken out of their hands and should be a state government decision.
10: Bernie, have you had any correspondence from the Lord Mayor, Clover Moore, to explain why she wants to pursue this?
21: No, I've had one meeting with the CEO of the City of Sydney, only after the pressure that's been applied publicly. There was no consultation with us beforehand about the impact this would have on our members and their jobs. There was no consultation about the loss of services to the city, the increased price of groceries that people in the city would face, the lack of access to service in the city. There was no consultation on that beforehand. It was only when we had to go public and air our concerns that finally they reached out. And can I say it was an underwhelming meeting to the extent that they had no real concern for the workers' jobs. They said, oh, well, they'll have to find work elsewhere. And no real explanation of why they couldn't use $150 million for homeless services or affordable housing, which they don't directly provide in the City of Sydney.
10: Oh, mate, I'm just sitting here shaking my head. Like, the more and more you hear about this, the more and more I speak to people like yourself, Bernie, that have spoken to the City of Sydney Council, you just think, how can they possibly think this is a good idea? What about Macquarie Street? Have you had any correspondence or conversations with the state government about this?
21: Yeah, Phil, we've recently written to the state government about this, and we expect to have some more engagement with them in regards to this. We passed a motion at our pre-conference a few weeks ago calling on the state government to engage in relation to this issue. I noticed the public comments from both the Premier and the Minister for Planning, so saying this is not a priority for the City of Sydney. And as I said, you know, Sydney is New South Wales city. It's not Town Hall city. And I don't think that this decision should be left to, I was reading the paper this morning, the planning pathway they've got sort of set out for this is the Sydney Central Planning Committee, where the Lord Mayor and two other councillors sit on this board. Like, we know what they think about this. Mm. I think it should be taken out of their hands and make a proper adjustment, a proper evaluation of what does this mean for the City of Sydney economically, socially, as well as the pretty paid patio part of it.
10: Yeah, couldn't agree more. Hey, Bernie, thanks for jumping on and having a chat. Let's hope common sense prevails, but I'm struggling to find anyone that thinks this is a good idea, and let's hope common sense prevails. But sadly, when it comes to common sense, it's not very common when it comes to the City of Sydney Council. Appreciate your time, mate. We'll talk soon.
21: Thanks, Mark. Take care.
10: That's Bernie Smith, Secretary of the SDA Shop Distributive and Allied Employees Association. So they cover hospitality and retail workers. So you heard the numbers there about the knock-on effect for jobs, workers. And when you talk about that Woolies, I know the Woolies, I've used it from time to time, and I'm in town. 6.5 million people annually. And the response from the City of Sydney Council to all those workers is, oh, I'll just go and find another job. Just go and find another job is the response from one of the levels of government we have in this country. Can you believe it? Clover Moore, another dumb idea from just a Lord Mayor who will go down in this city's history as somebody who has not provided much at all in the way of the betterment of this city. Clover Moore, what a complete waste of space. 131873 is the number, 2gb.com. You can already look into your crystal ball and work out what this is all about, can't you? So they knock down the seven buildings, and then Clover Moore finally gets it done, and she says, you know what I'm going to do? I'm going to retire. And then what, the council turns around and says, let's call it Clover Moore Square. Clover Moore's, we'll name it after the Lord Mayor that came up with the grand idea, and then her name will be immortalised in bronze in the middle of our CBD. You can just see it happening, can't you, folks? You know, the council will probably get in touch saying, oh, Mark, that's not on the agenda. We're not considering that. Well, I'll tell you what, I'd like them to put it in writing and say they will rule it out. You can see through it. Let's knock down seven buildings. Let's not give any thought to those people who are affected by it. Let's make this grand open space down the road from Martin Place where you can sit and have your brekkie and have a sandwich at lunch. But all we're going to do is create a protest square, that Clover's mates can go and stand there and chant their slogans and wave their flags and do everything else. And to put the little cherry on top for the Lord Mayor, you know what we'll do, ladies and gentlemen? We'll call it Clover Meltmore Square. Pathetic. Absolutely pathetic. 27 minutes to 11.

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2: 24 minutes away from 11. A lot of feedback on the Town Hall Square. We'll get to that in just a sec. But I just want to see if we can get to the bottom of this story that appears on the front page of the Sydney Morning Herald today. And it relates to defibs, defibrillators, because Australia's medical regulator has suspended sales of the Corpals 3 and Corpals 3T defibrillators used by New South Wales paramedics due to growing safety concerns. Since 2022, 117 adverse incidents have been linked to these machines, including 31 injuries and 5 deaths. Paramedics have reported severe glitches during life-saving attempts, including devices shutting off mid-treatment, failing to deliver shocks during cardiac arrest, discharging electricity internally, and even sparking or emitting a burning smell. While the three-month suspension prevents new sales, New South Wales Ambulance plans to keep using its existing fleet of 1,400 devices, maintaining that patient care is not impacted. However, health experts and paramedics union are pushing the state government for quick action and a plan to replace the faulty equipment. It sounds like a bit of a mess. Let's see if we can get to the bottom of it. Alan Morrison is the Executive Director, Clinical Capability, Safety and Quality with New South Wales Ambulance. He's been good enough to join us on the line. Alan, good morning to you, sir.
7: Good morning, Mark. Nice to be speaking to you again.
2: You too, mate, and thank you for the work that your officers do across the state of New South Wales. They are genuine lifesavers, and so too are these defibrillators. Are they safe to use, though, mate?
7: Mark, yeah, I appreciate the concern that the community may have with the report today, but I want to tell you and the community that these monitored defibrillators that we use are safe for use, and they are safe to provide care.
2: Well, I've got to challenge you on that, because the union is saying that they're not. There are medical experts that are saying they're not. There was an investigation. I mentioned 31 injuries.

0: injuries, 5 deaths, more than 20 cases of the devices refusing to shock patients. Therefore, I ask the question again, are they safe?
1: So, Mike, yeah, I appreciate the comments that have been raised in the report, and my colleagues from the union expressing their concerns. We work closely with the Clinical Excellence Commission, which is the leading safe and quality body across the system, to ensure that we are meeting standards and using equipment that meets standards of safety and quality. Now, the recall applies to a specific set of circumstances. Those circumstances don't involve us. They don't involve the machines that we're using or the issues raised.
0: So do you have Corpless 3 and Corpless 3T defibrillators in New South Wales ambulances or not?
1: Yes, we do. We have approximately 1,400 devices. We've been using them for some time. We have used them in over 2 million interactions with patients, and we do the normal monitoring of safety and quality that's required for those machines.
0: So we have the two machines here in New South Wales ambulances that have been suspended sales of from the TGA. Is that right?
1: We have those machines, but those machines are not subject to the concerns that have been raised, as I understand it, through the DGA that are being remediated and rectified. And again, we are working with the Clinical Excellence Commission, who have established an incident management team, and we are participating in that team that's being led by the Clinical Excellence Commission, which is the lead system safety body for New South Wales.
0: But what concerns me here with respect, Alan, is that we've got the TGA, the medical regulator, that is suspending the sales of defibs that they've found to be faulty. Right, and I've got examples here. Shock aborted error, failed to shock during cardiac arrest, patient deceased when resuscitation efforts were stopped, death. The CO2 model in the Corpless T failed and the station was unable to perform ETCO2 on patients, monitor how effectively they are breathing. Failed to deliver 200J shock when patient went into shockable rhythm, VF, ventricular fibrillation or a type of irregular heart rhythm, death. Charging component of the defib module has failed when docked in ambulance vehicle. If that's what paramedics are saying across the state of New South Wales and the medical regulator in this country is floating concerns, how can you honestly say, Alan Morrison, that these are safe to use in the ambulances across New South Wales?
1: So, Mark, again, we monitor all the incidents. We did go through and all our devices have been reviewed and have been looked at where any fault has existed or been identified. Those have been remediated. The machines we have are not subject to the issues that the TGA is undertaking the suspension of sales on, as we understand them. And again, we continue to work with the Clinical Excellence Commission.
0: So you've been through 1,400 devices, Alan. 1,400 devices,
1: yes,
0: in the
1: have.
0: Back of ambulance, every
1: yep.
0: single one of them, and you've ticked it off.
1: They have been through a remediation. We have been doing this since 2024. So we keep a close eye on our machines. We are confident that they are meeting the standard. We continue to monitor and we continue to engage with the Clinical Excellence Commission in their work.
0: Is the Therapeutic Goods Administration happy with that?
1: I can't comment on what the TGA is doing, so that's probably best directed to the CEC, but we continue
0: but
1: to work.
0: But surely, Alan, you can tell me whether the TGA approves of what New South Wales Ambulance is doing, given the medical regulator is the one that suspended the sale of the defibs being used across New South Wales.
1: And Mark, I'll say again that the issue that has been identified by the regulator is not one that's subject to the machines that we are currently have reviewed, have inspected and are continuing to use. So we're confident fits within the requirements of the TGA at this time.
0: All right. Well, what about the paramedics that you've spoken to? I'm assuming you have, Alan. What are they communicating to you? Are they happy with the equipment they've got in the back of the ambulances?
1: So I'm also a paramedic, Mark, as you know, and practice clinically. I've used the device on multiple occasions in patient monitoring and defibrillation. They continue to work to the standard we require. Yes, I talk to my colleagues day in, day out. They report any issues that arise with any of our medical equipment, and when issues are identified, we look into that and we respond. So we continue to do that with all our equipment, and we're doing that with this particular device.
0: All right. Just one last one, Alan. I appreciate you fronting up to answer some questions on this. What concerns me is that we have a medical regulator in this country, the TGA, the Therapeutic Goods Administration, that has clearly made a ruling, and I would have thought that everybody then has to accept the ruling of the medical regulator. But it seems to me, given you weren't able to answer the question directly, that New South Wales Ambulance is doing its own thing. So, to the people of New South Wales, you can say hand on heart and confidently to me this morning that in the weeks and months and years to come, there will not be a problem with one of the Corpless 3 or Corpless 3T defibrillators used in the back of a New South Wales ambulance.
1: So, Mark, I don't accept the statement that New South Wales Ambulance is doing its own thing. I've already said to you that we are working with the state lead body on safety and quality to ensure we are aligned to everything that is expected of the New South Wales health system and its engagement with the regulator.
0: But, Alan, forget the state body. We're talking about the national body, the medical regulator, the Therapeutic Goods Administration. Who's in charge here?
1: So, Mark, you can continue to talk over me. However, we are working with a very astute system in New South Wales Health that's being led by the CEC. We're not doing our own thing, and we work with them as they also engage with the regulator. So it's a coordinated statewide system to ensure that we keep the people of New South Wales safe and that we provide high-quality clinical care.
0: All right, Alan, I appreciate you fronting up and answering some questions on it. Let's hope that these continue to work like they do, because defibrillators play a very important part in saving the lives of plenty of people in the state of New South Wales. And again, thank you for what you do for the state as well. Appreciate your time.
1: Thanks, Mark. And I'll just mention that Good Sam continues to be doing good things, and we've got over 16,000 people now signed up to that response program. So thanks for your support on that previously.
0: Good on you, mate. That's Alan Morrison, Executive Director, Clinical Capability, Safety and Quality, New South Wales Ambulance. It still seems like a bit of a mess to me. Let me bring in Brett Simpson, President of the Australian Paramedics Association, who's been listening to what Alan's offered up this morning to me. Brett, good morning to you.
2: No, good morning.
0: What did you make of what Alan Morrison's just had to say?
2: Look, it was pretty confusing, wasn't it? I mean, you've got some pretty black and white statements coming out from the TGA. You've got some pretty black and white clinical safety information internally with New South Wales Ambulance stating what the problem is. And I don't accept the response that says, you know, there's no issues with the devices in New South Wales Ambulance. You know, I'm the president of the union, but I'm also a clinician with New South Wales Ambulance, and I had members and witnessed issues with the core pulse device just this last weekend. So I don't accept the proposition that the devices are the issue-free that we have in circulation.
0: Does it concern you and your members that, and again, I'll put the question to you like I put to Alan, we've got a national body, a medical regulator in this country, whether you accept it or not, the Therapeutic Goods Administration that's made a ruling. And the answer that was offered up by Alan Morrison is, well, we're working with the state body on this. Well, with respect, should they be working with the state body, or should they be accepting the decision that's been made by the TGA here, Brett?
2: Look, I think definitely, beg your pardon, the TGA is definitely the authority that I would be following, considering they provide the approval for the device's continued use. I think that I don't envy the position that New South Wales Ambulance is in at the moment. You know, it's a 3-month suspension at the moment that, you know, they have to wait and wait for the outcome of. But, you know, what APA is calling for is we're looking for some pretty decisive action from the government. You know, the issues with these devices are well known to paramedics. They're well known to the unions. And we want to see some pretty firm and decisive action from the government around this issue. And if that has to happen before the TGA comes out with their ruling, then I think as a patient safety and a clinician safety measure, that's definitely something that the government should be looking at.
0: So what would you put the response from New South Wales Ambulance down to? Is it a cost thing or not?
2: Look, unfortunately, and playing devil's advocate for Alan and the ambulance service, you know, they are bound by the rules of bodies like the TGA and that type of thing. So they are somewhat hamstrung in what they can do. However, the government is not. There are patient safety issues here. There are clinician safety issues here. And ultimately, if we need to move to another device that's more suitable or is proven to not have the same level of issue or potential malfunction, then that's something that I think the ministry and the government should really take the initiative on and start investigating with, you know, some pretty rapid decision making.
0: All right. Well, we'll see if we can have a chat to the health minister about all of this, because we want to make sure. And, you know, the reason I got a little bit cranky there with Alan is he wasn't answering the question directly. I mean, you keep falling back to the state body when we're clearly asking questions in relation to the medical regulator in this country. Forget about the state, the country. And given your members, paramedics on the streets, and I know and I respect the role that Alan plays as a clinician himself, if there are people on the roads in New South Wales ambulances in this state saying, look, we've got a problem with these defibs, and the TGA is saying exactly the same thing, well, we need to ensure that they are fixed and they are reliable and they are working. That way we can save people's lives when a paramedic pulls them out of the back of an ambulance and has to use them. That's what this all boils down to. Leave it with me. I'll make an approach to the Health Minister's office and see what he's got to say about it, Ryan Park, and we'll see if we can get to the bottom of it. Thanks for jumping on, Brett.
2: You're welcome. Thanks so much for your help.
0: Good on you, mate. There he is, Brett Simpson, President of the Australian Paramedics Association. The whole thing sounds like a mess. That's my takeaway from that. We've got New South Wales Ambulance on a different page to the paramedics. The paramedics are on the same page as their union. And we've got the TGA ruling one thing. We've got the state body doing another thing. The state body's then working with New South Wales Ambulance. That's a mess. If the TGA, the Therapeutic Goods Administration, whether you approve of them or not, have made a ruling and made a decision, I think we need a very simple answer as to why they are still being used in the back of ambulances across the state of New South Wales. I'll put that question to the Health Minister and see if we can report back to you tomorrow. It's 10 to 11.
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4: With good reason, people have been hating on the M4 all morning, but listen to this. Truck breakdown in the M4 tunnel has cleared. There's a bit of space now eastbound, and debris on the M4 at Prospect has also cleared. This is a halcyon moment. A van's broken down at Abbotsbury north on Cowpasture Road approaching Elizabeth Drive. Old Windsor Road, busy bit there through Seven Hills, and Victoria Road has a stumble inbound at Drummoyne. I'm Steve Carline on your traffic leader, 2GB.
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0: Yeah, there's a few people writing me saying, Mark, there's just something that's not right here. Yeah, you got to trust your gut on these things, and something doesn't sound right to me. We'll see if we can catch up with Brian Park, the Health Minister, tomorrow to see whether he holds any concerns in relation to these defibrillators, and off the back of what the union and Alan Morrison has had to say. I think one of the most poignant messages we've had here is from Derwin, who says, Mark, with the defibs, never mind who's right, the state or federal bodies, given the nature of the machine, why would we run the risk? And why would they take the risk? I think that's a really important message to share. Thank you, Derwin. Mark, love your work and passion, and can relate to the views totally. My son's currently in his first year of paramedic training at Bathurst, Charles Sturt University, and enjoying it. Good to keep up to date with equipment for sure, from Suze. Well, this is the thing. If there's any sort of question mark and grey area over it, and when I ask the question on whether or not the TGA is happy with what New South Wales Ambulance is doing here, with respect, Mr. Morrison couldn't answer it. So we might even put in a question to the TGA and find out how they feel about our New South Wales Ambulance continuing to use these machines, the Corporals 3 and the Corporals 3T machines. Mark, air traffic controllers, paramedics in shambles, what's next? Thank you, Aris. And, Mark, did you know that the defibrillators you were talking about are also being rolled out in emergency departments? A concerned paramedic listening to the program. Well, we'll put that to Ryan Park tomorrow. And, look, admittedly, the TGA has made some decisions in the past that a lot of people out there disagree with. Fully appreciate that. But if there's any sort of question mark in relation to the safety concerns of these defibs that are being used potentially to save people's lives, I've got paramedics writing to me now on the email saying, Mark, when we take the defib out of the back of the ambulance, we want to know that it's charged, we want to know that it's shocking somebody appropriately, and we want to know that it's delivering an electricity pulse that could potentially save someone's life. And if you are a current serving paramedic and have a view on this and you want to remain anonymous, feel free to email me, mark at 2gb.com. And again, we'll see if we can catch up with Ryan Park on the show tomorrow. 4:30 to 11.
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25: 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The lawyers you know and trust. 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
0: Yeah, another reminder. If you'd like to join us on the boat a Friday week on Sydney Harbour, all you need to do is go to the 2GB website, go to the win page, and tell us what your favourite memory or memories are listening to 2GB over the last 100 years. I'm not suggesting you have, although we may have some centenarians who have listened for 100 years, but what are your favourite memories? 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News is next.
25: 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GB News.
26: It's 11 o'clock. Good morning. I'm Josh Bryant. New South Wales Ambulance says the types of defibrillators used in the ambulance fleet in the state are safe despite the medical regulator suspending sales. The Paramedics Union says some of its members have reported issues with the devices. Ambulance Executive Director Alan Morrison's told Mark Levy they closely monitor the technology being used to help save lives in New South Wales.
27: We did go through and all our devices have been reviewed and have been looked at where any fault has existed or been identified. Those have been remediated. The machines we have are not subject to the issues that the TGA is undertaking the suspension of sales on.
26: Police investigating a shooting in Sydney Southwest believe it was a targeted attack. Two teenage boys were taken into custody after shots were fired into a home at Eaglevale. The 15 and 17-year-olds were arrested following a police chase in a suspected stolen car. Detective Superintendent Grant Healy says the house has been targeted before.
28: The house is known to police, most recently of last weekend in relation to a firebombing. So this incident is a targeted incident.
26: The death toll from an earthquake in Colombia is expected to rise with a major search operation unfolding. At least 111 people have been confirmed dead, with hundreds of buildings damaged and many people trapped under debris. The federal government maintains its gambling reforms strike the right balance despite criticisms from across the political divide. Labor and the coalition are negotiating a deal to try to pass the laws which will seek to restrict the number of gambling ads. The bill's been scrutinized for not including a feature forcing viewers to opt in to watching betting commercials, but Labor MP Patrick Gorman claims the government is delivering on community expectation.
29: They want us to hear all of that from the Murphy report, from the inquiry that happened last week, from a range of advocates. They want parliamentarians to talk. We're a government that believes in delivering real change. You will see real change that will make a difference come out of this parliament.
26: Most economists believe interest rates will remain steady when the Reserve Bank announces its latest move this afternoon. The official cash rate tipped to stay at 4.35%. Also making news, more than 2.5 million households have already completed their census early ahead of the official census night tonight. The majority of Australians surveyed in a new poll say they'd like greater control over their social media feeds, 71% saying they want the government to mandate opt-in features to social media algorithms. In finance, the All Ords trading up 15 points, one Australian dollar currently buying 70.5 US cents.
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3: The Australian Test cricket team isn't underestimating Bangladesh ahead of Thursday's first test in Darwin, despite the tourists' disastrous warm-up match. Bangladesh was rolled for just 54 in its second innings, losing to a Cricket Australia 11 by an innings and 38 runs. Opening batter Travis Head says players don't always get up for tour matches.
4: I've played in some pretty poor ones over the years as well. And they're always a challenge because you've got your mind probably elsewhere in most sense.
3: Broncos lock Patrick Carrigan and Cowboys forward Reuben Cotter will both face the NRL judiciary tonight in a bid to free themselves of fines. And Jack Robinson has won an all-Aussie battle with Callum Robson at the Tahiti Surf Pro, setting up a third-round meeting with wildcard Kelly Slater. Ethan Ewing and George Pitter also advancing to the last 16. That's sport. I'm Mike Pearsall.
26: 11:04, that's the latest news and sport.
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11: East on Bell's Line of Road, there's a crash at Currajong Heights near Stone Terrace. If you're taking the Great Western Highway, as long as you're not trying to go west of Mount Victoria, happy trails. Abbotsbury, you've got a north-facing van breakdown on Cow Pasture Road, approaching Elizabeth Drive, and there has been a crash on Penshurst Street, Roseville at William Street. That should be sorted pretty soon. Old Windsor Road takes an ankle tap at Seven Hills and King Street, Newtown. Bit ordinary there at the southern end. I'm Steve Carline on Sydney's 2GB.
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26: Mostly clear skies with west to northwesterly winds, a top of 21 degrees on the coast and in the west. Partly cloudy with a chance of a slight shower tomorrow. Clear again Thursday. Mostly sunny Friday, shower or two Saturday, Sunday. Right now it's 18 degrees in town, humidity 41%, 18 degrees at Bankstown and Campbelltown, 18 at Penrith, 16 at Terry Hills. I'm Josh Bryant. 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
25: This is Mornings with Mark Levy, right across Australia.
0: Final hour of the program on this Tuesday. Nice to have your company. Yeah, it's been a busy one. 131873, the number. Thank you to all those people calling, emailing, texting. 0460 873 873. We'll get on to the Barrier Reef in just a moment, and also Josh Frydenberg. First, though, the Minister for Agriculture, Julie Collins, and the Minister for the Environment, Murray Watt, have just held a press conference in relation to the bird flu outbreak. Here's what Ms. Collins has had to say regarding the deadly H5N1 outbreak. Here she is.
6: Today I can announce that the first vaccines are expected to roll out in coming days and weeks. Based on an agreed national approach to the targeted vaccination of priority native bird species. This approach will mean that the states and territories are able to commence vaccination activities, initially focusing on priority species in captivity identified by those states and territories. The priority species will be identified based on vulnerability to the H5 bird flu and the potential conservation impact, informed as always by scientific advice. We've been very clear that we cannot stop the H5 bird flu from spreading amongst wild birds, but we can take action to protect the species most at risk, and the vaccination is now part of that response.
0: Yeah, that's the Minister for Agriculture, Julie Collins. Makes you shudder, doesn't it, when you start hearing about vaccines and outbreaks and everything else. But she also said there's very low risk to human health at this stage and reminded the public not to touch wild birds. So if everyone plays their part, we should be absolutely fine. 131873, the number to ring. I mentioned this off the top of the show. Josh Frydenberg, and we spoke yesterday about the fact that Josh Frydenberg has been snubbed by the Royal Commission. And James Patterson has certainly raised some concerns about not only the omission of Josh Frydenberg, but of Shari Markson, the most prominent Jewish Australian journalist in this country, who has been very outspoken and has certainly been shining a light on anti-Semitism for quite some time. Let me just start, though, with Josh Frydenberg. Mr. Frydenberg, I think, delivered one of the most powerful speeches I have ever heard when he went down to the Bondi Beach Memorial in the days after the Bondi Beach terrorist attack. He stood there and he spoke from the heart about the hatred that was permeating and still is permeating through our community.
10: The greatest massacre in Australia's history is no hoax. It's no joke. It's a horrible, evil crime. So make no mistake, I am here, we are here, to fight for the soul of Australia and to fight for the survival of the Australian Jewish community that has been here since the arrival of the First Fleet. And this is how our government repays us.
0: He went on, Mr. Frydenberg, to demand a royal commission, and that's when the Prime Minister himself was dragged kicking and screaming to set up a royal commission that is being chaired by Virginia Bell. But how can someone like Josh Frydenberg, the former Treasurer, be snubbed from giving evidence at the Royal Commission on Anti-Semitism and Social Cohesion? How? And then when it comes to Shari Markson, Shari has led a campaign on her program on News 24 for the government to do something about the hatred and the attacks being levelled at the Jewish community. Shari hasn't even been called to give evidence at the Royal Commission. Well, James Patterson, the Liberal frontbencher, was on News 24, and he said that the Commissioner, Virginia Bell, should be offering up an explanation as to why Mr. Frydenberg and why Shari Markson have not been called to give evidence.
12: Yes, I think the bare minimum is there needs to be an explanation as to why Josh Frydenberg, our most prominent political leader from the Jewish community, and someone whom without there would never have been a royal commission because of his leadership, has not been called. I'm also concerned, Shari, to learn that you have not been called. Unfortunately, both you and Josh understand the consequences of anti-Semitism in Australia because you have personally experienced it, and I think that would be powerful testimony. But I also agree with another comment you made in your opening editorial, which is that maybe even more importantly, when did the Prime Minister to appear before the Royal Commission? We need the Home Affairs Minister to appear before the Royal Commission. We need the Attorney General and the Foreign Minister to appear before the Royal Commission. They should be cross-examined about what they did and what they didn't do to combat anti-Semitism in the lead-up to the horrific a terrorist atrocity at Bondi. And if that doesn't happen, well, then I think it'll be very difficult to take this Royal Commission seriously. And I would urge the Commissioner to reflect, not just on what the people who appointed her will think of the work that she does, but what history will judge of this Royal Commission. History will be watching, history will judge. God forbid if there are any further atrocities targeting the Jewish community in the future of our country. I wouldn't want to lead a Royal Commission process that wasn't the most thorough, robust, searching examination of that and made the best and strongest recommendations to make sure it never happened again.
0: Strong words from the Liberal frontbench, James Patterson, and well said too. You know, the Royal Commission will point to the fact that they've heard from 206 witnesses at hearings and received 20,000 submissions, 697 phone inquiries. Well, why don't they want to hear from the former treasurer of this country, Josh Frydenberg, and a journalist who has led a ferocious campaign for the government to do something about anti-Semitism? Do they not want the voices of Josh Frydenberg and Shari Markson heard in the mainstream media and on news bulletins across Australia? How else can they explain not inviting them to give evidence to the Royal Commission? 131873, the number to have you all say this morning. This news through from the Sydney Morning Herald, a hacker has gained access to more than 250 bank accounts operated by Bendigo and Adelaide Bank and made unauthorised transactions of $490,000. This has been revealed by the banking regulator as it announced legal action against the bank. The hack occurred in March of 2023 and was on systems that the bank says are no longer used, and it was revealed by the watchdog as it announced an $8 million fine to be paid by Bendigo Bank. So that news coming through, and my thanks to Clancy Yates from the Sydney Morning Herald for reporting on that one. The other story that I touched on off the top of the show, and it certainly has had the response on the text line and the email this morning, quite a few of you have written to me, relates to the Great Barrier Reef, which you'll be pleased to know, folks, is alive and well.
1: Under the sea, darling, it's better down where it's wetter, take it from me.
0: Yes, the reef is actually regenerating, you wouldn't believe it. That's despite these climate change warriors insisting one of the natural wonders of the world was under threat because of global warming. Makes you wonder why we listen to them, doesn't it? You see, for years, the climate catastrophists, they lectured us about the dangers of climate change and they pushed this idea of the Great Barrier Reef being on its deathbed. Yep, the reef was apparently perishing under the weight of human sin and carbon emissions, and they told us every bleaching event was an extinction-level catastrophe. However, as it turns out, the Great Barrier Reef didn't read the script, because it's being reported today on the front page of The Australian that the latest data from the Australian Institute of Marine Science reveals that coral cover has bounced right back from mass bleaching in 25 and early 26, remaining at near record levels across the entire 2,300 kilometres. So it's as healthy as ever. Marine physicist Peter Redd points out the obvious truth that the alarmists refuse to accept. That is, for the past 5 years, raw coral cover has been higher than in any of the previous 35 years. The much-hyped bleaching events of 2016, 17, 20, 22 and 24 failed to produce major drops in coral cover because, quite simply, natural recovery is the norm, not the exception. The historical drivers of temporary coral loss, which are cyclones and crown-of-thorns starfish plagues, are entirely natural cycles that have occurred forever. So it begs the question, at what point are these climate warriors going to admit they got it wrong? Now, this is great news for the climate change warriors, I would have thought, but instead of popping the champagne corks over a thriving, remarkably resilient ecosystem, we've got organisations like Greenpeace that are continuing to peddle panic. They claim the reef remains in deep danger from runaway climate heating, which is rubbish. It's also proof that Greenpeace heads up an industry built on anxiety. This manufactured hysteria is precisely why Aussies have been brainwashed into believing that our nation can perform some sort of miracle and alter the global climate trajectory single-handedly. Yet we ignore the fact that Australia produces 1% of the world's emissions. As I keep saying, we could turn off our entire electricity grid and it would not make one iota of difference. Yet our federal government continues to charge headfirst into this economic brick wall, refusing to see the error of its ways while driving toward an unachievable 82% renewables target by 2030. Labor is chasing phantom metrics and punishing energy policies based on the same broken models that predicted the death of the Great Barrier Reef. The models have been humiliated by real-world data. When the science changes, honest people change their minds. But don't hold your breath waiting for the climate crusaders or Canberra to apologise, because for them, the crisis was never about the coral. It was always about control, compliance, and keeping the panic machine well-funded. You can have your say on it this morning on 131873. You can email me at 2gb.com and you can text me 0460 873 873 and have your say thanks to Amaysim, amaysim.com for affordable mobile plans. On the way to the break, have you heard those dreaded scratching sounds in your walls? Maybe you've seen the telltale signs of little black droppings. 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
11: Into and out of Sydney, the M1's doing pretty well between Warunga and Beresfield. Great Western Highway through the Blue Mountains. That's good. Bell's Lightner Road, Currajong Heights, got an issue. It's Denise facing crash near Stone Terrace. Hume Motorway, that's brilliant. South of Preston's, no dramas either with the Princes Motorway between Waterfall and Wollongong. Traffic lights at Blacktown are flashing yellow. That's Sunny Holt Road at Sackville Street and a north-facing van breakdown on Cowpasture Road, Abbotsbury. I'm Steve Carline, 2GB.
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0: 22 minutes past 11, just on the Barrier Reef. Mark, the bleaching was a huge scam by the Greenies at the time. Truth at last, Peter Ridd was always right and deserves an apology. That one from Jan. Mark, didn't Malcolm give the Great Barrier Reef millions and millions of dollars towards bleaching? Could we have it back now? I've said this for decades, that this climate crisis is BS, and unless they have evidence of thousands of years of research, they have no idea of reef cycles. From Beck, who's listening to us in Townsville. Mark, didn't Malcolm, give, well, it was closer to $500 million of taxpayers' money to save the reef. I'd love to know where that money went and what it was used for. Well, Tony, we said earlier it went to one of those conservation mobs. They clearly didn't need it at all. And just on the back of my comments in relation to Josh Frydenberg and Shari Markson, who haven't been called to give evidence at the Royal Commission, Mark, what hope have Jewish people got in this country when their two most articulate, highest profile and respected people are being refused their voice by the very body that was, albeit reluctantly, set up to investigate the abandoned massacre? It's a bloody disgrace. Thank you for that. And Jeff says, Mark, the fact that Josh, Shari and even Anthony Albanese haven't been called to give evidence at the Royal Commission shows it's nothing but a sham investigation. 131873, the number, 2GB.com. Click onto the feedback icon. Well, Anthony Albanese's local Marrickville Golf Club has secured $6 million in federal funding for major upgrades, even as the historic Moore Park public course has nine holes chopped away by the men's state Labor government. The federal injection delivers $5 million for a clubhouse overhaul alongside $1 million for stormwater and landscaping works promised by the Prime Minister ahead of the election. Inner West Mayor Darcy Byrne confirmed his council will oversee the project to lock in the site as a community hub for music, events and sport, while Marrickville successfully fought off earlier proposals to halve its 18-hole footprint, securing a 21-year lease. Moore Park has failed to dodge the axe. Despite compromise offers from the Save Moore Park Golf Club Coalition to retain 18 holes, the state government is proceeding with cutting the public course in half. I thought we'd check in with the Vice President of the Moore Park Golf Club, Jared Kendler. I've got him on the line. Jared, good morning to you.
4: Good morning. Thanks for having me.
0: Mate, I guess this proves it pays to live in the electorate of the Prime Minister as opposed to, you know, having a public golf course at Moore Park that's relied upon by thousands and thousands of people every year.
4: Oh, it sure does. Well, I guess it sort of shows the importance of politics in how decisions are made.
0: Where are we at with this? It's a story that we've been following. Have they started tearing up some of the holes? Where are we up to with all of this, Jared?
4: Yeah, they're fenced up on July 1st, so the day the club's contract expired with the government. They put fences up 8 a.m. immediately just to prove a point. And, eight holes of the golf course are currently just sitting there and temporarily converted to parkland. So they just threw a couple park benches on the old golf holes and called it a park and said, everyone, come on by. Unfortunately for them, no one has come on by, and all the golfers see is the old golf holes not being used by anyone.
0: So this green space that's supposed to be, you know, lapped up by all of the residents and, you know, somewhere that they can go and enjoy, say, a Saturday or Sunday afternoon picnic with their family and friends, no one's using it yet.
4: Well, there's already 360 hectares of existing parklands that are much more desirable right next door. So I do live in that area. And so why would you go use the old golf course, which is between three busy roads, when you can use Centennial Park?
0: Yeah. And just to prove your point, Jared, for anyone, and we're broadcasting right across Australia at the moment, people listening to us on the app. I said to a few of my mates recently who are keen golfers, and they can't believe this. They play down in the Shire and they go, what about Moore Park? Can you believe what this New South Wales government's doing? And they made the point. They said, get onto Google Maps, zoom out and have a look at all the green space in and around that Moore Park area. It gives a great snapshot of why this is such a ridiculous plan, doesn't it, Jared?
4: Yeah, there's not a shortage of green space. And I guess what we proposed to the government wasn't even just to do nothing. We said, if you're going to do something in this area, here's how you can improve the whole precinct and improve accessibility for everyone in the area. And the most frustrating part is they didn't want to listen to us, where we assembled experts from in the field, put forward a good proposal, which was a compromised, and the government just wants to keep pursuing basically the announcement that Minns made, which is, as everyone knows, is just a deal with Clover Moore. It's not about common sense. It's just politics.
0: Yep, it's politics, and the community's the ones who were forced to suffer. What sort of an effect has it had on the golf club itself, Jared, given that it's no longer an 18-hole golf course? Has it turned people away, in a sense?
4: Big time. And it's costing the government money. Money, you know, this course generated over $20 million of revenue that paid for the upkeep of all the surrounding parklands, and people are not wanting to use a cut-up golf course that has, you know, isn't a finished job right now. And so people have, you know, walked away. You know, I think there is opportunities to get people back, because golf is so popular and has never been more popular. You know, that's why Albanese is investing in Marrickville, is because it's actually a good investment to make into public golf courses at the moment.
0: Just before you go, Jared, what sort of reaction have you had to this from golfers, not only in other parts of Sydney, other parts of the state and the country? Can they believe what the New South Wales government's done here?
4: Globally, the golf community can't believe what's happened to Moore Park, because it's one of the busiest golf, or was one of the busiest golf courses in the Southern Hemisphere. And the fear is, if it can happen to a course like Moore Park, then what does it mean for other important public community assets in our cities?
0: All right, well, mate, I feel for you, and I've got a few mates who regularly enjoy playing 18 holes at Moore Park, but like you say, it's about politics here, which is a disgrace in itself. But anyway, we'll continue to talk about it, and hopefully before the bulldozers get there, we can try and save the 18 holes rather than ripping up green space to create green space at a cost of millions of dollars. Thanks for joining us, Jared. We'll keep in touch,
4: thanks,
0: mate,
4: so
0: and good on you for the fight that you've been putting up on behalf of those people that rely on the public course down there at Moore Park. It's a great spot. I drive past it just about every day. And you used to see people just opposite the Moore Park Supercentre there. You'd see golfers waiting to tee off. I don't know what hole it is. I've never played golf there, but you'd be waiting. You'd see them waiting to tee off. You'd see the carts. You'd see people enjoying themselves. Now you just see the fencing. And you think to yourself, okay, well, what's the government going to do? Spend millions of bucks? Turn green space into green space. At a time where that money should be being put towards building housing, looking after the people of New South Wales, maybe getting a few people off the streets of Sydney and preventing them from having to sleep rough in the middle of winter. But no, what do? We waste the money by ripping up green space to create green space. Where's the sense in that? 29 past 11. Jump on the line, have your say. Thanks to Amaysim, amaysim.com. 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

0: Yes, there it is. Is She Really Going Out With Him by Joe Jackson, celebrating his 72nd birthday today. And it's amazing, throughout that entire song I was singing the lyrics from one of the Robertson Brothers songs about Piggy Riddell and how he met his wife, which we play on the Continuous Call team from time to time. I don't know why, but I sing the lyrics to those songs rather than the original lyrics of the songs themselves. We better get to a break. 13 minutes to midday. Michael McLaren will drop by after this and we'll share your good news story of the day.
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2: Just following on from Mark mentioning a crash on Bell's Line of Road at Kurrajong Heights. In the last minute or two, it's just cleared. Bell's Line of Road not out of the woods, though, at Mount Tomar. A lot of congestion getting past roadworks. A bus breakdown on Longaville Road, Lane Cove. Two or three westbound lanes have been closed near Epping Road. And there's debris on Old Windsor Road at Seven Hills, affecting traffic everywhere you look around Abbott Road. And traffic lights at Blacktown are on the flash. Sunnyholt Road at Sackville Street. I'm Steve Carline on 2GB.
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0: Michael McLaren is coming up on your radio after the midday news. Good morning, Michael.
12: Good morning, Mark.
0: Have you noticed the email chain between myself and other members of staff here in relation to the tipping competition, which you and I have been talking about?
12: Yeah, it was a little terse to poor old Andrew, but, I mean, you know, someone's got to get that through to his head, that people aren't going to be doing their tips on a Tuesday.
0: At 8 o'clock in the morning.
12: We don't have the team sheets.
0: The team's coming out at 4 o'clock on Tuesday. He wants me to submit my tips at 8.30 on a Tuesday morning. It ain't happening.
12: No.
0: So, Andrew, look, my suggestion for you is send the email out on a Wednesday.
12: I think Andrew,
0: me the 12 reminders.
12: Yeah, I think Andrew needs more to do. But he seems very preoccupied with organising this, which at the end of the day isn't that important. Does he do it?
0: Well, I had to get management involved, see, because Stanley wanted to pull out, John.
12: Yeah.
0: And we had Piggy wanted
12: to pull
0: out.
12: Oh, here's the management here now.
0: Of the tipping competition. So I rang Greg and Tom and Luke. I said, right, I need a ruling, gents.
12: Yeah.
0: And they said, what are you thinking? And I said, away teams.
12: Yes.
0: You get the away teams.
12: Default aways.
0: Done deal, rubber stamped, good
12: to
0: go.
12: Yeah.
0: So that's now in black and white in that email chain and we move on.
12: Okay. So when the football season ends, which is what, 8 weeks or so from now, What does Andrew do then?
0: He starts cleaning the toilets.
12: Right.
0: Well, and refilling the fridge.
12: That is a big job.
0: You know, it's off-putting. Someone's decided to stick a photo of one of our team members on the wall, suggesting that he's the man putting the gum in the toilets. Anyway, Michael, I'm on your side. I would never dare accuse you of such disgraceful behaviour.
12: No. That person might share my first name, but we have a different surname.
0: What have you got coming up, mate?
12: Ted O'Brien will join me. I'll have a chat to Ted in the first hour. After 1 o'clock, I want to speak to the Asset Commissioner, Alan Kirkland. You probably saw the stories bouncing around the papers today about car insurance. I think the premiums are up 50% or so in about 5 years. I mean, it's a staggering rise. Now, sure, EVs are more expensive to repair than traditional combustion engine vehicles. We're driving SUVs, not small cars. There are costs. But ASIC are saying, listen, this seems to be taking the mickey. So I'll have a chat to Alan and get listeners' feedback about that. For health, it's sort of a community service thing really today. We're going to speak to a lady who's the Vice President of the Australian Society of Plastic Surgeons, warning people.
0: Thinking about getting some work done?
12: Well, 41, you know, time stands still for no man. But I might be one of the last people here to have done it. But I think...
0: I haven't had any work done.
12: I didn't say the last.
0: What are you suggesting? I'm going to get some done?
12: No, John's had a little.
0: I was going to say, looks good for 102.
12: He does, yeah. But, so this is a warning for those who head overseas for all of these procedures, be it Turkish hair transplants or teeth in Thailand or whatever it is. Horror stories are plenty, so some warnings about that. And for travel, I'll be speaking to Renee Kidd, who's the Senior Marketing Manager at Into the Wilderness Escape.
0: I thought you were about to say Turkey.
12: Yes, that's right. She's got a carpet for you.
0: Good stuff.
12: This is for people that want to just get away from it all.
0: Great.
12: They go on a holiday to sleep. It's the wilderness, internet, no this, no that.
0: Wonderful. All right. I'm going to listen to that one. I might take her up on it.
12: Can I enter your boat, by the way?
0: Yeah, come on the cruise. Are we allowed to say where you're going to be?
12: Yeah, I was going to say, can you get me up to Parramatta by 12 o'clock?
0: Because I didn't want to steal
12: I'm at Old Government House.
0: Old Government House. All right, so people can come and see you as well. Old Government House at Parramatta. So it's going to be a great day.
12: Just up the other end of the river.
0: So we start at Watson's Bay Hotel, then I'm on a boat, and then you're at Government House at Parramatta, and then Clinton will be somewhere else. Yes, we'll let him announce
12: it. A mystery destination.
0: This afternoon. All right, buddy.
12: Thanks, Mark.
0: There he is, Michael McLaren, coming up after midnight.

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1: Yeah, Carolyn from Engadine's been in touch via the win page at 2GB.com. That's where you send through your good news story. She writes, Mark, my son Blake coached 9-year-old Layla in soccer. She unfortunately lost her mother a few months ago after a very short cancer diagnosis. Given Layla is a huge soccer fan and absolutely loves supporting the Matildas, Blake reached out to Football Australia. And on the 9th of June, for an international game between Australia and Mexico, Layla walked out with the great Caitlin Ford for a 150th game for the Matildas. Caitlin asked where Layla was sitting so that she could give her the game-worn jersey after the game. This gesture from her hero was a special moment and brought so much happiness to Layla. Well, congratulations to you, Carolyn, for sharing that beautiful moment with us. And you're into the running to win the new BMW iX1, the fully electric SUV. All thanks to our mates at Parramatta BMW, 5 to midday.
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2: Coming up on Sydney Now, another one bites the dust. 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After 50 years, a former police officer and longtime Liberal Party member joins One Nation. Why? 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
5: Yeah, there's a few people trying to guess where Clinton Maynard will be broadcasting from Friday week. There's a gentleman here, Mark. It's a long way from Parramatta to the Kiama blowhole. I just don't think we were able to get the reception required near the blowhole for Clinton to broadcast, but I'll let him make that announcement later this afternoon. That's it for me today. Thank you very much for your company. And yes, go to the win page at 2gb.com. 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And send through your favourite moments on 2GB over 100 years because you could join us on the boat Friday week on Sydney Harbour as we broadcast the 2GB morning show. We'll be popping in to see Ben at the Watson's Bay Hotel, but it's going to be a great day of celebrations as we turn 100. That's it for me. I'll catch you tomorrow. See you around the roundabout. Bye-bye.
4: 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GB News.
6: In this bulletin, all eyes on the Reserve Bank, questions over ambulance equipment and the positive report card for the Barrier Reef. It's midday. Good afternoon. I'm Madeline McNeil. The Reserve Bank will hand down its latest interest rate decision in coming hours. Federal Politics Editor Michael Packey.
7: Economists believe the RBA will leave the official cash rate on hold at 4.35% after a two-day board meeting. The central bank is examining a number of issues as it makes its decision, including an inflation rate which remains stubbornly high. Scott Phillips from the advisory firm The Motley Fool says a rate hike is probably needed, but it's unlikely today.
8: I would do more to kill inflation quickly, and then you can give people some relief on rates.
7: Nationals leader Matt Canavan argues government spending and tax changes announced in the May budget are mainly to blame for the situation the country finds itself in.
9: That is still reverberating through property markets, auction markets, finance sector.
7: Reserve Bank Governor Michelle Bullock will deliver her verdict later today. Michael Packey reporting.
6: The Paramedics Union is rejecting suggestions there are no issues with the defibrillators currently used in the state's ambulances. The medical regulator has suspended sales of the devices and some union members have also been raising concerns. New South Wales Ambulance says it's reviewed all of the devices and those used here are not subject to the current action from the TGA. Paramedics Association State President Brett Simpson has told Mark Levy there are still questions which need to be answered.
10: I'm the president of the union, but I'm also a clinician with New South Wales Ambulance and I had members and witnessed issues with the core pulse device just this last weekend. So I don't accept the proposition that the devices are the issue free that we have in circulation.
6: The death toll from a powerful earthquake in Colombia is expected to rise as crews desperately search for survivors. So far, 111 people have been confirmed dead, with hundreds of buildings damaged and many people still trapped under debris. Two teenage boys are in custody after a shooting in Sydney's southwest, which police believe was targeted. Dusty Fitzpatrick has the details.
11: Officers were called to a home at Eagle Vale after reports shots had been fired. Shortly after, they tried to stop a suspected stolen car being driven in the area and a pursuit started. The chase came to an end when the vehicle crashed into a tree, with two boys aged 15 and 17 arrested nearby. Detective Superintendent Grant Healy says a weapon was found in the car.
2: A search of the vehicle, we located a firearm.
11: Police say the home which was shot at was previously the target of a firebombing. Anyone with information is being urged to come forward. Dusty Fitzpatrick, Sydney.
6: Passengers are being warned to expect delays at Sydney Airport throughout the day, with strong winds affecting operation. Travellers are being told to check the status of their flight with their airline before travelling to the airport. The government is working with the opposition to pass several key pieces of legislation. Federal politics reporter Nelson Scott.
12: Labor is understood to have reached a deal with the opposition to pass a bill to rein in the cost of the National Disability Insurance Scheme. The Prime Minister and the opposition leader are meeting again today to try and secure deals on gambling reform and a proposed levy on tech companies to help fund local journalism. The government's wagering legislation has been criticised for not including an opt-in model for betting ads, but Labor MP Patrick Gorman maintains it strikes the right balance.
13: You will see real change that will make a difference coming out of this parliament.
12: One Nation will also introduce a bill which seeks to ban foreign fighters from Syria returning to Australia, even though they're citizens. The opposition's John O'Dunham says the plan is worth considering.
14: Well, let's look at it, let's get it through if it works, and let's protect Australians.
12: But the government believes the proposal would fall over in court. Nelson Scott, Canberra.
6: Australia will soon roll out the first vaccines against bird flu, which will be administered to wildlife in captivity. States and territories will commence vaccination over the coming days and weeks on species mainly susceptible to the disease. The City of Sydney Council is moving ahead with its plans to create a town hall square, unveiling the designs for the new plaza. Seven buildings, including the Woolworths supermarket, will be bulldozed to make way for the site. The Secretary of the Union representing shop workers, Bernie Smith, believes the decision should be taken out of Council's hands.
15: It's 300 of our members out of work in the retail jobs on those sites between Woolworths, Big W, Lowe's and other retailers. It takes family businesses who've been there 20 or 30 years out of the equation without alternative places to go to. It takes up to 1,000 jobs when you factor in places like the Hotel Coronation and other businesses.
6: A long-term monitoring program of the Great Barrier Reef has found it's bounced back from a recent bleaching event. The Australian Institute of Marine Science has found coral covers rebounded to near record levels across all three regions. Program lead Dr. Mike Emsley says the change has been driven by a late summer monsoon.
16: To manage to ease the accumulated heat stress that had been building through the early part of the summer, and this has likely staved off another bleaching event and allowed the coral to recover from those big declines that we saw in the previous year.
6: In finance, Theo Lords is trading up 20 points at 94.44. One Australian dollar buying 70.5 US cents.
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17: Peter Volandis isn't ruling out getting a third place playoff up and running this season despite widespread backlash to the idea. The acting NRL chief executive says players would be given financial incentives to play in the fixture in the lead-up to the grand final. Swimmer Cam McAvoy is reflecting on his achievements at the Commonwealth Games. Now he's back on home soil. McAvoy smashed the previous game's record, winning the 50-metre freestyle in 20.97 seconds. He's told Nine he ticked all his goals following the Tokyo Olympics.
18: I just wanted to get onto the Australian team one more time, maybe go 21 seconds again, 21.9 or something, but I ended up going 20.9 instead, so it's obliterated any expectations that I had.
17: Matilda's midfielder Tamika Yallop is making a move across the Tasman to the Wellington Phoenix from the Brisbane Roar. And Australian surfers Ethan Ewing, Jack Robinson and George Pitter are all into the last 16 at the Tahiti Pro. That's sport. I'm Mike Pearsall.
6: It's 7 past 12. That's the latest news and sport.
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21: Epping Road at Marsfield. You're dealing with a prang there near Vimera Road. A bus has broken down at Lane Cove, affecting the westbound adventure on Longaville Road towards Epping Road. And debris on Old Windsor Road, Seven Hills, is in the way there at the Abbott Road intersection. Traffic lights flashing yellow. Sunnyholt Road, Blacktown at Sackville Street. A little bit of action there. Centenary Drive through Strathfield. M4 looks fairly good. The M5, I'm actually liking. I'm Steve Carline on Sydney's 2GB.
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25: Ever really did, but you see, perhaps Minns and his advisors think Kyle is going to be Australia's

0: Joe Rogan. Perhaps they reckon his podcast is going to break every record and become super influential among young voters, certainly those under the age of 40. So they might think, look, best to get on there and share in some of the reflective glow. But whilst it's one thing to try and appeal to younger voters and meet them where they are, it's quite another to lend the clout of the office of Premier to the official opening of a media venture that will no doubt curl the toes of many, many normal people. Now, in the risk-reward arena, going on with Kyle, for mine, carries far too much risk to make it worthwhile. Again, like with Osborne, Sandilands always stood to gain much more from that interaction than the Premier ever did. So why agree to go? But the fact that so few have criticised the Premier for doing so also speaks volumes. I mean, I doubt the usual suspects would have stayed stum if a conservative male like, say, Tony Abbott or Scott Morrison, let alone Barnaby Joyce, decided to grace Kyle's new venture with their presence on day one. You see, I guess if nothing else, what we're now seeing here is the beginning of the evolution, or is it revolution, in the media landscape I said would come our way, taking its lead from Trump's America. But unlike Trump, the majority of the traditional media out here actually treat Albanese and Minns, for example, with a lot of respect and good publicity. I mean, I can understand why Trump felt the need to go right over the top of the legacy media and use Twitter and podcasters to disseminate his message without the filter of editorial boards. But it's a different story here. Again, none of this is to say that the political class should steer clear of podcasts or alternative media platforms beyond the traditional bastions of print, radio, and television. I mean, there are some very good podcasters and some very influential commentators out there who've chosen to start a new venture online, and they're legitimate ports of call. But surely there are some that aren't worth the risk. And if I were a prime ministerial advisor, I reckon one titled Bush Deep would probably be one to avoid. But as the PM works out how best to mop up the semi-diplomatic mess that he's made, so too must the traditional media work out why so much of their traditional audience is migrating over to these new platforms. Because, you see, it's one thing for the journalistic class to complain about the shift that's underway, but unless they identify why it's happening and react accordingly, before too long, they'll be the alternative media and the podcasters will become the main game.
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7: Ladies and gentlemen, it looks like we'll...

0: one away. So, you know, one from Sydney, one from Melbourne, if it happens to be Melbourne and Sydney, you play one in Melbourne and one in Sydney, two grand finals. So both cities can get a chance to watch a game.
1: As in first and second play in Sydney and third and fourth in a different city?
0: No. A grand final. There could be two sides, one from Sydney, one from Melbourne or whatever. But either way, you have two grand finals in two different cities.
1: But what if Team A won Grand Final 1 and Team B ran Grand Final 2? Then what do you do?
0: Well, then you go on average. Who scores the most goals, most points, you know, the first penalty points or whatever. There's always a way to distinguish a final. Like in the old days with soccer, for instance, they used to have a toss a coin. Look at it now.
1: Dominic, I like that you're thinking, but I don't agree with this one, I must admit. I think one grand final, I mean, look, let's see what listeners make of it. I mean, what would I know? But I think one grand final's enough, you know. You build up to the hype, you put it all, you leave it all on the park and may the best team win, you know.
0: Yeah, but what I'm getting to is the fact that sometimes that you're playing one in Sydney, like two different teams. I'm talking soccer now, one from Melbourne, one from Sydney. You play one in Melbourne if you're the winner, or you could choose, you could play one in Sydney first, and the one with the best average takes the title, and you get two cities to watch a grand final.
1: Yeah, I understand. I know what you're thinking. I understand the commercial benefit potentially, but Dominic, I don't think that's going to fly. But look, as I said, you might have just stumbled across a sporting revolution. So let's see what listeners make of it. Thank you for the call, 131873. It's a no from me. It's a no from me. But you know, if you think that's a good idea, let me know, or not, 131873.
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3: Now what up in Emu Heights, it's a no for me too. For trucks over 3.5 tonnes, you can't access Old Bathurst Road and Gosling Street in both directions for the time being. Truckies, you need to use the Great Western Highway. Light vehicles can get through though. Seven Hills, where they got a concrete spill on Old Windsor Road and Abbott Road. That's affecting traffic in both directions at the intersection there, so please take care. You don't want to get stuck, so to speak. And Bexley North reports of a breakdown of Sunny Creek Road is on the shoulder facing southbound towards Beverly Hills. I'm Dennis Lee on 2GB.
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0: So if you're heading that way, please take care going around him. I'm Dennis Lee on Sydney's traffic leader, 2GB.
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14: Okay, I might need a little bit of your help here because I'm being told, the Courier Mail reporting, that there is a shortage of sardines on our supermarket shelves. I mean, what a random story, eh? There is a shortage of sardines on Australia's supermarket, tin sardines, that is, not just ones that are sort of flapping around out of water. So they're vanishing, apparently, from our shelves, with remaining stock seeing price hikes of up to 30%. Anyone like me, when we were little, sometimes we'd have grilled sardines on toast. Anyone else do that? Paddy? Well, you could have had them without the toast bit, right? But that was all right. Wasn't a bad little, a lot of omega-3, fatty acids. I got the fatty bit. I don't know where the acids went, but it's kind of, yeah, it's a little bit of white, a bit of malt vinegar. It's quite, you should try it. It's kind of good. Anyway, where was I? That's right. Yes. Wouldn't be doing it now because you can't find these things. Now, why is it so? Well, it looks like the influencers have struck again. Dum, dum, dum. Part of the surge in popularity apparently could be a phenomenon known as sardine maxing, stemming from the internet's obsession with sardines for their purported health benefits. This maxing thing, are we sort of, have we maxed maxing now? Everything is now something maxing. This maxing, we've got to get a little more creative, guys. You know, sardine maxing. Anyway, they're a nutritional powerhouse, you see, sardine. They're good for you. But look, I don't know. I haven't been, I guess I'm asking for your help because I haven't been looking for these lately, in fact, for years. But if you've noticed that

0: most delightful way.
1: On Afternoons, Talking Health.
2: Well, from sardines to cosmetic surgery, is there a connection? I don't think so. But travelling for cosmetic surgery, you know, heading abroad, seems to be rising with travel packages that now include five-star hotels, VIP airport transfers, brand new looks. I mean, all of this is being put together. It does sound like a perfect holiday for some. But doctors hear a warning that some Aussies, in fact, seem to be coming home from these cosmetic surgery holidays looking worse than they left. In fact, with serious complications. The cosmetic surgery industry is now worth $4.1 billion in Australia. Vanity is expensive. But as the cost of procedures continues to rise, more consumers are now looking overseas for a cheaper alternative. Now, health experts have long warned over the potential dangers of being treated in facilities that aren't, you know, quite up to our standards. But whether it be a bit of a nip and a tuck in Thailand or a hair transplant in Turkey, overseas cosmetic tourism seems to be surging. An estimated 15,000 Aussies now travelling each year just for cosmetic work. Doctors, they say, look, the true number's probably far higher than that. I wanted to speak to Dr. Rebecca Wan, the vice president, I should say, of the Australian Society of Plastic Surgeons. A little bit of caveat emptor here, buyer beware. She's with me on the line. Rebecca, thank you for your time.
3: Not a problem, Michael. Good to be here.
2: Okay, now look, before we sort of really get into it, some would say, well look, Dr. Wan would say that, wouldn't she? Because, you know, they want Australians to be spending money at Australian facilities. But the commercial realities aside, the reality seems to be a number of people go overseas because it's cheaper and they see the glossy internet ads or whatever it is, but then they come back with all sorts of terrible consequences.
3: Yes, Michael, I think we probably need to be important that we separate surgery from holidays, because those two things are really very separate. And surgery in Australia is never a holiday, so there's no good reason why it should be if you go to Thailand or Turkey or somewhere else. And any surgical procedure, be it cosmetic or non-cosmetic, has risks and complications associated with it that we take very seriously. And one of the problems with travelling overseas is that you can't necessarily identify the quality of the skills or the training of the person who you are going to see. Australia has a really high standard of surgical training, and our training for at least 10 years before we get our ticket to be able to go out in private and do so is rigorously assessed, and actually got a very solid international reputation. So yeah, at the core of everything we do is patient safety, and that's why we feel so passionately about this, because unfortunately we're also the people who have to pick up the pieces when patients return to Australia with problems.
2: Well, that's the other side of the coin, isn't it, in that so someone goes to, I don't know, Thailand or something to have some work done on something. It goes horribly wrong. They get disfigured. They've got all sorts of complications. They've got pain. They come home. Well, then they go and see someone like you and say, oh, geez, I wish I'd spent the money properly in the first place. Can you fix me? That seems to be what happens, right?
3: That's exactly what happens. And they can either come and see me sort of in a private setting in a sort of non-acute way, or sometimes we actually receive them at the public hospital straight off the plane that they're so unwell. And it's certainly, I have heard from patients that they have actually known that they were unwell and there was a problem before they even left the country they were in. And when they approached the surgeon in that country to say, look, I'm worried about this, that or the other, the surgeon says, well, get on a plane and go back to Australia. I'll look after you there. And that's clearly a gross failing of any surgeon who, you know, we're trained to perform the procedure, but in Australia we're also trained to know how to recognise and then treat and manage complications so that they can be minimised as much as possible. So ensuring that you've got someone who can not only do the first part but actually look after you for the second part if you were to happen to need it is really important.
2: Well, what are some of the main problems, though, that are happening here, Doctor? Is it that the surgeons, as it were, aren't really up to our standards from a qualification point of view and they're botching the patient through lack of experience? Or is it that might be some of it, but also maybe the hygiene standards aren't what they should be and people are getting infections whilst they're under the knife?
3: Yeah, absolutely. Like in Australia, we have very high standards in terms of what we expect from our actual facilities or our hospitals. We have really high standards when it comes to things like sterilisation. We have really high standards when it comes to implantable devices. So, for example, if you're having breast implants, the actual quality of the implant that we put inside of you. And we know what those are in Australia. They're all publicly available things. And That provides any patient with a level of safety before a surgeon even touches them. But the same can't be true in, it isn't necessarily true in overseas countries, and it can vary quite a lot between facilities. And it's really difficult for a normal patient to know that or to recognise that that's important, because we just assume in Australia we're so used to it, they don't even really give it much thought.
2: Yeah. Okay. Now, you mentioned people, I was just going to say, Doctor, you mentioned people coming off the plane so unwell they go straight to the emergency room. What sort of procedures have some of these people had that they're in that circumstance?
3: Look, I've seen patients who've had liposuction. I've seen patients who've had buttock implants. I've seen patients with infected breast implants. I've seen patients with wounds that have fallen apart. And fundamentally, too, you know, long-distance travel immediately after an operation is not particularly safe.
2: No.
3: Your risk of things like deep venous thrombosis or clots in your legs that can break off and go to your lungs and cause pulmonary embolus is higher. The positions that you have to sit in on the plane are restricted, and they mean you can't move around as much, and you could potentially be in a position which isn't advantageous for your wound healing. Nutrition changes, you're exposed to a lot more bacteria just in the process of travelling. So there's a lot of aspects to cosmetic tourism which actually not great for wound healing and recovering from surgery. And then that's not even before you consider that you don't have your usual support system of people, places and home around you.
2: Yeah, good point. You mentioned buttock implants. This is not my field of expertise, but I mean, each to their own, doctor, but what's going on with these buttock implants? Why are people getting those?
3: Look, I mean, any patient can make any decision about how they wish to modify their body. That's not for me to dictate to them. But my place is to make sure that when they're making that decision, they have all of the information available to them. So they need to be educated about what the technique is. They need to be educated about what the possible risks are, what the possible complications are, and what's the consequences of those things if they occur.
2: Do you ever say to people, look, I wouldn't do that?
3: Well, that's not my place to say, but I need to make sure that they're understanding the information that I'm providing them and that they're able to synthesize that and then make their choice accordingly. And then if they make that choice, then I'm there to look after them throughout. So if something does go wrong, then I will be there to fix it for them.
2: All right. So I guess the takeaway message is, look, I mean, okay, you might have some success overseas. Plenty of people do. But if you don't, you really are exposing yourself to a world of pain which could well be, let's say, avoided if you paid that little bit extra and had it done here under our standards.
3: Exactly. And I think there's a number of questions that you need to be asking yourself if you're considering it. So things like if you developed an infection or a bleeding problem after surgery and you had to stay in that country for an extra week or two, would you be able to do that? Do you have people to help you do that? You have the finances to be able to do that? If you become even sicker and you need to go to a bigger hospital, are you able to fund that? And how would you manage that? How would you get home if that's what you decided? If you were really sick and you want to come back to Australia, how do you actually do that? And what's your financial buffer if you do need to stay longer? Because if you can't afford it and then kick you out of the hospital, what are you going to do then? And would you actually feel safe during this process?
2: Good point.
3: Because certainly we know that patients who have less anxiety and less concern about how they're recovering will recover better.
2: Yeah, the brain is a powerful thing. Good to speak. Thank you for the time, Rebecca. I appreciate it very much.
3: No problem.
2: Dr. Rebecca Wan, as I said, the Vice President of the Australian Society of Plastic Surgeons. Like I said, you might be one of those people who have gone overseas and had your teeth done in Thailand or your hair done in Ankara or Istanbul. In many cases, it works. Good luck to you. It might have just been beyond financial reach here, but in a number of cases, and I think there was a piece on the ABC, or was it 60 Minutes on Sunday, in some cases, it really does not work. And when it doesn't work, it is terrible. Now, that's not to say everything goes to plan here either. We've had some stories here of some pretty ordinary surgeons and the like. Anyway, you might want to share your story, 131873. Just on the butt lift thing, though, the butt implants. That's one I don't understand. Why do people do that? Well, they find sitting in the chair uncomfortable. They want a little more padding or... Yeah, I mean, it's not my position to judge people, but often the people that have the butt implant tend to have the breast implants done as well. They do look off kilter, imbalanced. You know what I mean? A little bit top heavy and bottom heavy. Where did that look come from? It was a Brazilian thing, wasn't it? The Brazilian butt lift. Paddy's nodding. Thank you, Paddy. I knew we'd find your Trivial Pursuit subject eventually. Why do people do, I don't know. Anyone out there had it? You feel like a new person? I was going to say new woman. It tends to be women. Let's be honest. I don't know. Many men, some men, maybe. I don't know. Anyway, let's take a break before I get in trouble.
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2: Okay, I've got a note here from Carol, not about the butt lifts, but about the sardines. She says, I couldn't access the sardine aisle in Woolworths at East Gardens. It was blocked off earlier this morning. Both my kitties, Blackie, Chan and Antonio, are not happy. Hope I'm able to purchase sardines when I'm next there. We'll look for Blackie, Chan and Antonio. I hope you are as well, Carol. I mean, I'd hate for them to miss out on their sardines, but geez. So East Gardens, no sardines. Aisle blocked off. News is coming up in just a moment.
12: The latest 2GB Sydney traffic. 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
13: Now, Upper Bell, some good news. The earlier smash involving a truck and car on the Darling Causeway and Hartley Vale Road has just been cleared, but it's still affecting southbound traffic towards Mount Victoria. Quite heavy traffic trying to get through there at the moment. At Penrith, the earlier breakdown on Parker Street has also been cleared. All northbound lanes towards Jordan Springs are now open. Wiley Park, though, a two-car bingle on on Canterbury Road near King George's Road. That's affecting eastbound traffic towards Stanmore in the city. Lane 1 is closed. Quite heavy traffic through there. I'm Dennis Lee on 2GB.
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2: Paddy's just raced this in. It must have been in his archives. The Brazilian butt lift, commonly known as the BBL, was apparently the fifth most popular cosmetic procedure in 2020 in America. So there you go.
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30: It's 2 o'clock. Good afternoon. I'm Madeline McNeil. Police will allege a 43-year-old man was carrying four knives and a hammer when he was tasered in Sydney's Inner West. He and a 26-year-old man allegedly fled from police at Burwood following reports they were acting suspiciously. Police say an officer deployed a taser when the older man drew two knives. He's expected to be arrested when he's released from hospital. The Paramedics Union says there are still questions to be answered about the defibrillators currently being used in the state's ambulance fleet. The medical regulator has suspended sales of the devices and some union members have reported issues. New South Wales Ambulance Executive Director Alan Morrison says they're taking the issue extremely seriously, but the devices are not subject to current three-month action from the TGA.
31: We keep a close eye on our machines. We are confident that they are meeting the standard. We continue to monitor and we continue to engage with the Clinical Excellence Commission in Darwin.
30: The Reserve Bank will hand down its latest interest rate decision within the next half hour. The RBA board is expected to leave the official cash rate on hold at 4.35%. The central bank has been taking a number of issues into account, including stubbornly high inflation. Australia and Vietnam have agreed to boost cooperation across defence, energy and the digital economy. The Prime Minister has held high-level talks with his Vietnamese counterpart in Canberra. The leaders also agreed to open Vietnamese markets to kangaroo meat and establish new flight routes into Western Sydney. Anthony Albanese says Vietnam is a key regional partner.
0: At a time when the world is becoming more uncertain, resilient supply chains matter more than ever. Whether it's food, energy or critical goods, both our countries have an interest in keeping trade open and reliable.
30: The federal government's gambling ad reforms are not expected to pass Parliament until at least next week. The Prime Minister is meeting the opposition leader today to try and broker a deal on the bill. Labor is expected to agree to tightening rules around betting inducements, but will stop short of a total ban. Any deal will require approval from the coalition party room, which is divided on whether to strengthen or scale back the bill. Also making news, Border Force and Federal Police are conducting raids on petrol stations believed to be related to allegations over the distribution and supply of illegal tobacco. And businesses across Strathfield will soon be forced to include the English language on their signage following a controversial council vote. In finance, the All Ords is trading up 24 points at 94.49. One Australian dollar is buying 70.58 US cents.
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3: Sharks halves Nico Hines and Braden Trindle are reaping the rewards of their long-term halves partnership as they push for a top four finish. Hines has told Nine's 100% footy their relationship has matured this season.
4: We're a lot more connected and I think we've learned how we play a bit more this year, the way I like to play my footy, the way he likes to play footy, who takes control in certain moments of the game.
3: Broncos lock Patrick Carrigan and Cowboys forward Reuben Cotter will both face the NRL judiciary tonight in a bid to free themselves of fines. Sydney Swans stalwart Jack Lloyd has decided to play on in 2027, his 15th season in the AFL. The 32-year-old has played 292 games since being drafted as a rookie in 2012. And Wallabies lock Miles Amatasiro has been suspended for 3 matches after being red carded for dangerous play against Japan. That's sport. I'm Adam Hawes.
30: 4 past 2, that's the latest news and sport.
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13: Up we go to Bell. The earliest smash involving a truck and car on the Darling Causeway and Hartley Vale Road has just been cleared, but it's still affecting traffic in both directions. Quite heavy up there. At West Ryde, a breakdown of Victoria Road and Adelaide Street has just been cleared. All westbound lanes towards Parramatta are now open. Wiley Park still got a two-car bingle on Canterbury Road near King George's Road. Now, that's affecting eastbound traffic towards the city and Stanmore. If you're heading that way, please take care going around the site, though they're saying it should be cleared shortly. I'm Dennis Lee on 2GB.
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30: Sunny with westerly winds up to 25 kilometres per hour. Partly cloudy tomorrow, 10 to 20 degrees in the city, 7 to 20 in the west. Looking ahead, mostly sunny Thursday, sunny Friday and a shower or two on Saturday. Right now in town, it's 20 degrees. The same at Bankstown and Penrith. It's 21 at Gosford, 18 at Campbelltown. I'm Madeline McNeil. There'll be more news at 2.30 on your news leader, Sydney's 2GB.
14: Now, across Australia. Yeah. Back to Afternoons with Michael McLaren.
2: Thanks for being with us. We'll go travelling in just a moment. Don't forget, in about 25 minutes from now also, we'll go to the RBA. We'll get the latest interest rate decision. The majority opinion is they will keep rates on hold. There's a, well, the market say a 4% chance they could hike. There's about a 0% chance they'll drop them. Anyway, Scott Phillips will give us all those details as they happen in breaking news in about 20 or so minutes from now. This sardine thing's a real thing, apparently. Joe says, I was eating and enjoying these sardines long before these airhead influencers made it fashionable. I can't find them anymore, and I guarantee their price will also go up. Not happy, Joe. Okay. Siv on the text, though, says the sardine shortage might actually be good for other people in the office. Just saying, yeah, well, you know, people probably shouldn't have tuna or salmon in the office, should they? Sardines have a certain pungency. I'll take that point. George says sardines are very bad for us gout sufferers. Sorry to hear that, George. A couple of other bits of feedback here about the sardines as well. A few people talking about the plastic surgery, so on and so forth. So plenty of feedback. Steve on the text says, I had a butt implant last year and I've never looked back. I think I know what he means. Thank you, Steve. I'm glad it's working out well for you because Peter on the text, a lot of men buying into this, funnily enough. Peter says, the butt lift, if it goes wrong, is one of the most painful things you will experience. I don't know if Peter's talking from experience himself or, you know, anecdotally. You can clarify that, Peter, if you will, with another text. Thank you. 0460 873 873.

0: that investment is going in the other direction. And so you've got a lot of developers saying, well, look, I've got land at Cannon Hill, or I've got land at Camaray, or where it happens to be. And, you know, 10 years ago or 5 years ago, I could have built 30 apartments there at $800,000 an apartment, sold them for 1.1 and wiped my face. But now I can't sell them for 1.1 because the value's come down in some cases 8% or 10%, whatever it is. But the cost of building that has gone up 38% or 50%. So the economics for the developer does not stack up. And now you've got all the investors saying, well, I'm not going to put money in that because I can't negatively gear it. And there's no way I'm going to get the rent that I would need to positively gear this investment. So I'm going to put money in the stock market or something instead. Or I'll just give it to the kids, or I'll go on a cruise, or I'll stick it under the bed, or I'll do whatever I want. And so the rents are on the way up. John McGrath yesterday, I mean, he would know a bit more about the real estate market than Anthony Albanese. John McGrath saying rents could go up 15%. 15%. Because of the very same policies the Prime Minister's patting himself on the back about in the Parliament in question number one today, that are bringing down the input price at the point of purchase. I mean, I guess you can't always have it all. But in trying to have something, you've got to make sure that you don't destroy the whole recipe. And it looks like we've over-egged this pudding. Now, you can agree, you can disagree. That's what the open line's for. You tell me. 131-873 from the real estate industry. What are you seeing? What are you hearing? If you're an auctioneer, if you're a real estate agent, if you're looking to buy, or your kids are looking to get in, I mean, the price has come down enough yet to entice them or to even make it possible, even without the bank of mum and dad? In many cases, no. And so what are they doing in the meantime? They're renting. If the rents go up 15%, how much of the potential deposit that they're trying to save is that going to eat, going to the landlord, because he's worried that from here on in, he won't be able to negatively gear any new investments. So he's got to somehow, he's not a charity, or she's not a charity, they've got to make their money somehow. They can't negatively gear it. It's got to be positively geared, otherwise it's a loss maker. Why would they want that? I mean, we've been here before as a country. Paul Keating and Bob Hawke will remember we were here before. They had to reverse. Might we see the need for reverse again? You can let me know. 131-873.
1: Ladies and gentlemen, it looks like we'll have to pass this property in unless someone is willing to bid more. Someone? Anyone?
2: Public auctions are risky, stressful, and if they fail...
1: Anyone at all?
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0: Plenty of feedback coming through. Thank you for that. Not everyone buying the government line on this. Now, look, some would say, oh, there's the boomers for you. You know, they've had it good. But many are saying, look, the boomers didn't always have all of this superannuation at their disposal. And they used the system as it was designed. Now, yeah, sure, maybe the system went too far. We've got to acknowledge some things here. But how you tap the brakes is important. You know, is it wise to do a handbrake turn on the housing market, or is it better just to slowly go around the cul-de-sac, take everything into account, look into your mirrors, check the speedo, and just take your time? It looks like the government have gone for the former. Yeah, could be some problems with that. Mark says, but for those who have negatively geared before the rules come into effect, you can still do so. Negative gearing a house, it's not a for everything anyway. However, a newly built house can be negatively geared. Yeah, well, true, but there's a lot of now properties that can't. A lot of properties that can't. And so you're changing the market dynamic. And clearly, when you look at the investment loan applications, they're way down. You know, almost 30%, I think it was, or 20, 23, 25% with Westpac the other day. So very significant section of the market coming out. The real estate brains are saying rents are going to go up. They're seeing evidence of it already. That's just what is happening. That is what is happening, right? 131873. Now, if you've been on a flight, you know, you've sort of gone on the plane and then you've looked to your left or you've looked to your right and there is a child chucking a tanty. Ooh, if it's the flight to London. Anyway, I think we've all been there. We've had our little one on a plane occasionally, and thank goodness she's been well behaved, because it'd be embarrassing if it was anything else. I do feel sorry for those that, you know, the kids have got the ear pressure and it's the teething, and it's that's hard. And what you should try to do is help the poor parents rather than just give them the filthy look. Anyway, there's a rather extreme story here. A flight has been cancelled in Canada, cancelled after a child refused to sit down and fasten their seatbelt. It was going to from British Columbia, Victoria International Airport, down to Toronto. It left the terminal. It was taxiing toward the runway when it was forced to turn around today. Last Thursday, forgive me. The child was standing in their seat, apparently, and would not secure the seatbelt. That's according to the airline. The parent and the cabin crew repeatedly tried to secure the child in the seat, but they were unsuccessful. Porter Airlines, it was flight PD444, forced to turn around and return to the gate so the family could disembark and their luggage could be removed. I've never seen that one happen before. Normally you can get the kids down somehow, but that's a rather extreme case, isn't it? 131873. Now, Mitch is on the Sydney Harbour Bridge. Mitch, what have you spotted?
13: Oh, g'day, Michael. I just came across the Harbour Bridge northbound. A car stopped with its hazard lights on. Centre lane.
0: Centre lane, what, city bound or northbound?
13: Northbound.
0: Northbound in the centre lane. Obviously, the traffic crews get onto that pretty quickly. Anyone there yet?
13: No, mate, I've passed it and they were just, hazard lights on and just stopped sitting there. Might have been checking the view out.
0: Right. Okay. Well, look, thank you for letting us know. If you're heading over the bridge, heading through the CBD and heading north, take care. There's a bloke there or a woman there. Centre lane. Hazard lights on, no help there as yet. Appreciate that, Mitch. Thank you. G'day, Wayne.
14: Yes, good afternoon, Michael, mate. Bravo. Probably, definitely the best summation of the market at the moment. My suggestion. I'm a developer in the southwest, and things have absolutely tanked, Michael. they've tanked. Last Saturday, six auctions. Out of six auctions, how many people do you think have turned up to make a bid on a well-to-do, lovely property, close proximity to the airport? How many people do you think have turned up to six auctions, Michael?
0: I wouldn't know, Wayne, because I'm not in the market. You tell me.
14: Blinking one, Michael, one person out of six auctions. Absolutely incredible. And that person decided to make, now that was $1.2 million property. His first bid came in at $900K. And the owner just, his hands fell in his lap.
0: And is that a new build? Is that one straight off the shelf, that one? So, you know the price of development and you've got to get your profit?
14: Exactly. It was a new build, two-story, double garage, four bedder, nice house. We're in proximity to the new airport, shopping district around schools, the whole wazoo, everything. It had everything to cheer for, and right, 300-odd K under the limit. And look, it's just distraught. And this is what's happening. And unfortunately, it's only going to get worse, because people like Mr. Albo, Jimbo, and Bobo have to go. They are tanking this country. It's just absolutely ridiculous. Last week we had the biggest transport container network company, privately owned. The biggest privately owned. I never, ever, ever would have dreamt that this. They're now in voluntary administration. 2,000 jobs on the line. 500 trucks are going to go to the auctions and 1,500 trailers. Absolutely incredible. People do not know what's going on underneath on the ground there, Michael.
0: No, well, this is why calls like yours are important, Wayne, because, you're there at the coalface, as it were. Mate, I appreciate it. Do stay in touch with us. I think, you're getting a pretty good sense there from Wayne, who says he's a developer, about the actual consequences of the decisions that are being made. And that's what's happening on the ground. That's what I'm hearing anyway. Thank you, mate. Amanda, what's your story?
15: Hi. We've owned a unit for over 40 years and we're obviously elderly. And we've had a tenant in there for over 10 years that was paying $100-odd a week less, because she was a great tenant and we appreciated it. And we've just panicked over the new rules and we sold it and we had to get her out. And she's just had to rent a unit. She couldn't rent anything under $700 a week on the Northern Beaches in a one bedroom. And we were only charging her $600.
0: Wow.
15: And I felt, we felt wretched, because she was such a, we didn't even know we owned the unit. She's such a great tenant. But we're our retirement. Like, that's our nest egg. We didn't have superannuations when we grew up. Mm. And he's going after the older people. And even now we're going to lose that little bit of discount we got for our private health insurance. I mean, this Labor government is stuffing this country something fierce. It's just horrible. I'm glad we haven't got many more years to live with it. But, there's a situation where, and we took a $100,000 loss on it too, because we panicked. And the price they said we would get, people were coming in at ridiculous offers. In the end, we just took it.
0: Yeah. Well, maybe you did the right thing, because judging by what some people are saying, those offers are getting worse and worse by the week. Thank you, Amanda. I appreciate your call. Hi, Annette.
16: Oh, hi, Michael. Yeah. I hope you're well.
0: I'm going all right. Yeah, you too.
16: Good. I had that Manuka honey. By the way, I just walked in before and I heard something about a child on the plane standing up on the seat and blah, blah, carrying on. And I thought they said they turned the plane around.
0: They did.
16: Pardon?
0: They went back to the terminal and got them off.
16: You know, this country is going crazy.
0: It was Canada. It was Canada.
16: Children.
0: It was Canada.
16: My God, can you believe that they cannot control a child? What is going on in here? And turning a plane around?
0: I know what you're saying, Annette, but mind you, if I was sitting beside the kid, I would have been very happy that they turned the plane around, I think. But look, it's not here, it's Canada, one of our sister Commonwealth nations, but I don't know, maybe they're worse off than we are. Look, you take care, Annette. Thank you for the call.
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18: 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That's the good news up there. At Roselle, we've got a car broken down to Victoria Road near the Crescent. Now, we're sitting in Lane 1 facing westbound out of the city. At Brighton Sands, reports of another breakdown on the Grand Parade near Bay Street. Now, he's on the shoulder facing southbound towards Dulles Point. And Rookwood, a report of a bingle on Arthur Street.
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0: Can you believe it? We're out of time for track of the day. I don't think that's ever happened before. Has it, Joel? But I have a double movie pass to Andre Rieu's concert in cinemas. So if you'd like to go and see the maestro himself and the Viva Maastricht concert, be caller 10. Call the 10 on the open line, 131873. The double pass is yours. No questions, no rigmarole. It's just a gift. You don't even have to declare it to the ATO. I'll catch you tomorrow. Bye.
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29: It's 3 o'clock. Good afternoon. I'm Madeline McNeil. Mortgage holders have been given a reprieve with the Reserve Bank keeping interest rates on hold for the second month in a row. Federal politics editor Michael Packey.
30: The RBA board has held its latest two-day meeting, keeping the official cash rate steady at 4.35%. The decision was unanimous among all nine board members and expected by analysts after interest rates rose three times so far this year. Inflation is moderating, but the Reserve Bank is concerned concerned, it's still sitting outside its target band. The RBA board has also had to weigh inflation against the backdrop of a slowing economy, which has led to a drop in house prices. The four major banks have pushed out any hope of a rate cut until at least the middle of next year. Michael Packey reporting.
29: The Premier is assuring the public the state's paramedics have life-saving equipment which works. The medical regulator has suspended sales of some defibrillators reportedly being used in the New South Wales ambulance fleet, and some union members have reported issues with devices. Chris Minn says he's been assured the devices used in our ambulances are not subject to the TGA's recall.
1: If circumstances change or there's a software challenge with it, obviously we take the advice of the TGA, but as it stands today and this morning, having checked, the New South Wales public should rest assured that the paramedics are equipped with working equipment that will save lives.
29: Police say a man injured during an incident in the Inner West will be taken into custody once he's released from hospital. It'll be alleged the 43-year-old brandished two knives at police during a chase at Burwood, prompting an officer to deploy a taser. A 26-year-old man's due to face court, charged with hinder or resist police officer in the execution of duty. Opponents to plans for a new town hall square argue the decision-making needs to be taken out of council's hands. The City of Sydney's unveiled the square's formal design, which would see seven buildings, including the Woolworths supermarket, bulldozed. The Secretary of the Union representing shop workers, Bernie Smith, says it will leave hundreds of people out of work.
2: Calling on the state government to engage in relation to this issue. I noticed the public comments from both the Premier and the Minister for Planning, so saying this is not a priority for the City of Sydney. And as I said, yeah, Sydney is New South Wales City. It's not Town Hall City.
29: Also making news, a critical incident has been declared after a woman fell to her death in Wollongong, and Border Force has confirmed more than 100 service stations across six states have been raided in a joint operation targeting the sale of illicit tobacco and vapes. In finance, the All Ords is up 40 points at 94.64, one Australian dollar buying 70.47 US cents.
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4: Seagull star Jamai Fogarty has slammed moves by the NRL to introduce a third-place playoff. Fogarty says he's not a fan of teams being asked to back up after losing a preliminary final.
5: It'd be pretty crap, to be honest. The goal is to win the comp, and the two best teams get to play on grand final day for the trophy. I don't think, you know, it's kind of like a participation award, in my opinion. Don't mean to be rude or anything, but, yeah, I think it's stupid.
4: Sharks prop Adam Fanua-Blake has accepted a one-match ban for a careless high tackle. He'll miss Saturday's clash with the Raiders. Sydney Swans stalwart Jake Lloyd has decided to play on in 2027, his 15th season in the AFL. Wallabies lock Miles Amatasiro has been suspended for three matches. And in surfing, Aussie surfers Ethan Ewing, Jack Robinson and George Pitar are all into the last 16 of the Tahiti Pro. That's sport. I'm Adam Hawes.
29: 3:04, that's the latest news and sport.
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31: Up we go to Woi Woi. Road damage on Brisbane Water Drive and the Boulevard. That's affecting northbound traffic towards West Gosford. Speed down to 40Ks now through there. Roselle, earlier breakdown of Victoria Road and the Crescent has just been cleared. All westbound lanes out of the city are now open and things are settled down. Brighton to Sandzom, getting reports of a breakdown on the ground Parade near Bay Street. Now we're sitting on the shoulder facing southbound towards Dulles Point, and at Zetland Emergency Roadworks and Joyton Avenue, the road is closed to southbound traffic towards East Lakes. I'm Dennis Lee on 2GB.
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29: Sunny with westerly winds up to 25 kilometres per hour. Partly cloudy tomorrow, 10 to 20 degrees in the city, 7 to 20 in the west. Looking ahead, mostly sunny Thursday, sunny Friday, a shower or two on Saturday. Right now in town, it's 20 degrees. The same at Bankstown, it's 18 degrees at Campbelltown, 19 at Penrith. I'm Madeline McNeil. 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
1: Tuesday, the 11th of August, 131873. It is Clinton Maynard here. Census Day for 2026. Formally, the census is taken tonight, but more than 2.5 million people, probably upwards of 3 million households, have done it by now. If you don't complete it tonight, you are allowed the rest of the week to do it. So don't stress if you're busy tonight. It's not the end of the world if you haven't done it. You can do it tomorrow night. Do it on Thursday. But the fine for not filling it out stands at $364 a day. They will fine you each and every day that you're late. But I did ask the ABS about this on the show yesterday. You firstly receive a warning letter, and then you'll be getting a lock on the door. There is a crack squad of census police who have the job of tracking down those who commit the crime of the century, not sending back the census. I'm serious. Now, look, they aren't actually serving New South Wales police officers, but apparently the ABS will send over someone to your house to find out why you haven't done it. And if you do provide false information, there's a fine for that too, $3,640. I don't know how they determine whether you've given false information, but there's a fine for that as well. Coming up on the show, both sides of the story on the future of Town Hall Square. Plans have been unveiled today on what the proposal would look like. But at the same time, there is a way that you can get involved with stopping this happening, saving the buildings, the seven that are slated to be knocked down. I'll share all the details after 4 o'clock. More long-time Liberals are defecting to One Nation. I'm going to speak to a prominent Sydney sider who you probably know, who's decided to do just that. That's coming up after 5. The move by Strathfield Council to force shops to display signs in English. Is this a good change or more bureaucracy? Mark Guy is in for Team List Tuesday, and we've got a good prize to give away. This is great. The Long Way to the Top Aussie Rock Show, starring Dave Gleeson, A Night at the Barracks. We've got tickets to give away this afternoon to our best caller. So all you have to do is have your say on the issues of the day, 131873, and you could win. If you see something around the city that we need to know about, send me a text message, 0460 873 873. But to win those tickets, 131 873 is our number.
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1: It's 3:10. Well, as expected, the Reserve Bank today has left interest rates on hold. The official cash rate is 4.35%. KPMG Chief Economist Brendan Rinn joins me. Hi, Brendan.
2: Hi, Clinton. How are you?
1: I'm good. Why has this decision been made?
2: Well, I think that the Reserve Bank is just saying that there's been a little bit of heat taken out of the economy in the last 6 weeks since they last met. They think that that's a leading indicator for inflation to start coming down more steadily, and rather than cause too much pain by raising rates today, they've decided to keep them on hold and monitor the economy as they regularly say they do.
1: Brendan, the fact that the property market is slowing dramatically, we've seen what's happened to the clearance rates, would have that also played a role in the decision?
2: Yeah, absolutely, because they look at house prices having a house price falls having what they call a negative wealth effect. So when you households feel that they're getting poorer from their balance sheet perspective, you tend to also consume less as well. So the Reserve Bank's also hoping that some of this decline in house prices is also going to put the brakes on household spending money. And that's also going to help with pulling inflation back down.
1: Now, given that's only a trend really in the last month or so, will the Reserve Bank need some more time to assess that impact on the rest of the economy before moving again?
2: Yeah, absolutely. So, you know, the next meeting's in another 6 weeks. The market pricing, though, is still that a non-trivial risk that there's going to be another interest rate increase sometime this year. The market's most common bet around that is in the November meeting. So about two-thirds of the market expectations is that rates will be on hold in November, but there's one-third now suggesting that there might be a rate rise then.
1: Brendan, what's your personal feeling?
2: Personally, I think the Reserve Bank should have increased rates. I know that that's going to upset a lot of listeners, but what we've seen is that the core inflation rate has continued to expand out, not towards the 2.5% target rate. We're seeing unemployment staying very sticky at close to full employment. And what that's going to do is just maintain inflation towards the top end of that 3-4% mark, which is further away than that 2.5%. Simply, the Reserve Bank's got to try to bring aggregate demand down. And if the government's continuing to spend the money, the only place that that can happen is in households and businesses. Raising interest rates will slow spending and probably reduce employment. They're terrible things to say, but ultimately it's probably what's needed to bring inflation back down.
1: We appreciate you willing to make those predictions. Thank you, Brendan.
2: Okay, thanks very much, Quentin.
1: Dr. Bye-bye. Brendan Rinn, who's the chief economist with KPMG, so he believes that rate rise is actually necessary at the moment. The Treasurer, of course, disagrees with that. We'll hear from Michelle Bullock a little later this hour.
0: Decades of experience. Award-winning insight. Clinton Maynard on Sydney Now.
1: 131873, if you'd like to have your say this afternoon. Two teenagers are in custody after a shooting in Eaglevale in the southwest very early this morning. This unfolded at 2 o'clock in the morning. A 15 and 17-year-old have been arrested. Detective Superintendent Grant Healy is from the Campbelltown Local Area Command. Hi, Grant.
3: G'day, Clinton. How are you?
1: Oh, I'm good. What transpired early this morning? It was about 2 o'clock.
3: About 2 o'clock, the police were called to Sapphire Place at Eaglevale after we had some reports of some gunshots being put into the place. As Campbelltown police attended, some police from Cumberland Highway Patrol were in the area searching for a stolen car. We were able to find it, chase it through Eaglevale and then into Thunderbolt Drive, Raby, where the car crashed and we believe three people got out and ran, and we were able to arrest two with the assistance of Polair and the dog squad.
1: So you're still looking for a third?
3: Yes, we are. We don't know what he looks like. We just know that there was a third person in the car.
1: What do you, I know it's early stage in the investigation, but what do you think is behind all this?
3: We've got a number of lines of inquiry. This address is known to police. There's been an arson attack that was on Sunday morning there. So we're trying to get to the bottom of the history. The good thing about it is the occupant of the house and his family are helping us with our inquiries.
1: Is the occupant of the house that somebody, if you can explain to me, Grant, somebody that's known to the police?
3: We've had dealings with him before. He's been a victim of an arson attack on the weekend, and he's working with us to work out what's going on.
1: I realise you're limited in what you can say, Grant, but are you able to determine yet whether the teenagers that are allegedly involved with the shooting, the drive-by shooting, are they people you think may have been hired by somebody else?
3: Don't know yet. They've just been charged and the matter's before the court, so I can't really go into it either.
1: Okay, look, it's obviously disturbing that we are talking about teenagers, one as young as 15.
3: Yes, it is very disturbing that they're involved in this. So the police take any gun violence very, very seriously, and it's the commissioner's number one priority for the police in the southwest. So we're doing our best to get to the bottom of it and find out what their relationships were and how they got the gun and how they ended up there.
1: Appreciate your time. Thank you, Detective Superintendent.
3: No worries. Thank you.
1: Detective Superintendent Grant Healy. So those two have now been charged, a 15-year-old and a 17-year-old. Police are still looking for a third.
0: Sydney Now on 2GB.
1: It's 3:15. If you'd like to email the program, 2gb.com. Now, the controversy over the Prime Minister's melons gesture regarding the Japanese PM has taken another twist in just the last 45 minutes. It's been raised in federal parliament, and this time Anthony Albanese hasn't been able to just release a statement through his office. He has had to respond in parliament.
4: On the Deep Bush podcast, filmed at the lodge, the Prime Minister made a series of foul-mouthed, classless comments about women. Will the Prime Minister personally apologise to the Prime Minister of Japan, Her Excellency Sanae Takachi, for his disrespectful behaviour?
5: Call to the Prime Minister.
6: Thanks, Mr. Speaker. I reject the assertion in the question. Australia and Japan have never been closer or more strategically aligned. And my government has taken our special strategic partnership to new heights. And during the recent visit by Prime Minister Takeuchi, we announced substantial outcomes, including a joint declaration on economic security cooperation, signalling our resolve to support each other in the face of economic coercion, including to consult each other on economic security contingencies.
1: There were then some interjections, and the Prime Minister went on for another minute or so, explaining the wonderful relationship Australia has with Japan. There's been some other information today from other sources that that is the case. However, at no time has he thought about an apology, certainly not publicly. And he's definitely standing his ground on this one. He's not giving an inch, despite so many people, and not from the Labor side of politics, but right across the spectrum of other politicians saying that he should be apologising. Clearly, the Prime Minister does not see it that way. 17 past three, coming up on the program, I'm going to share some information that I suspect a lot of people don't realise is happening in our schools. What our kids are being taught, and a lot of you will be aware of this if you have kids or you have grandchildren, but many won't. Peter Ford with all our entertainment, and for our caller of the day, I've got some tickets to A Night at the Barracks, featuring a wonderful band that Dave Gleeson has put together, singing and performing some Aussie rock classics. In fact, they'll be in studio on Friday performing an Aussie rock medley, which includes this, Long Way to the Top. To have a chance of winning, all you do is call, talking about one of the issues we're talking about on the show today. 131-873 is our number. This is Sydney Now.
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5: Now, speaking of schools, just a quick reminder. School zones are enforced to 4pm this afternoon, so please slow down to 40k's now around schools and watch out for those little munchkins. At Holroyd, got a two-car bingle on the M4 near Burnett Street. That's affecting westbound traffic out of the city towards Eastern Creek. Lane 4 is closed there. We've got delays back to James Roos Drive trying to get through there. Drive time up to 20 minutes at Erwood. Got the lights flashing on Bexley Road and Homer Street. Simo's out. I'm Dennis Lee on Sydney's traffic leader, 2GB.
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1: For 2GB's 100-year anniversary celebrations right throughout next week. We're going to have a big day of outside broadcasts on Friday next week. Coming up in the program, I'll reveal where Sydney Now is going to broadcast the show from. I'm excited about this. 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
1: Lovely weather across Sydney. All that drizzle and rain we had yesterday has gone well off the coast. 21 degrees in the city, so it's quite warm. It's 19 degrees in Campbelltown this afternoon. The official cash rate has been left on hold at 4.35%. Michelle Bullock, the governor of the Reserve Bank, will speak about this in the next 20 minutes or so and bring you some of it. Jim Chalmers has touched on it in Question Time this afternoon, and he says the Reserve Bank has made this decision because he believes inflation's now under control.
12: In the Reserve Bank's statement on monetary policy released today, they have downgraded forecasts for underlying inflation and they have upgraded forecasts for growth. In June, Mr. Speaker, inflation fell again. That means that inflation has now moderated for 3 months in a row, but it is still higher than we'd like. There's still a lot of uncertainty going forward and we know that people are still under pressure.
1: However, core inflation is still a big problem and it's well outside the Reserve Bank's target range of 2 to 3%, which means we are not out of the woods yet.
0: Sydney Now on 2GB.
1: It's 23 past three. Good to have your company on the show today. I suspect many of you have no idea this is happening in our schools. Indigenous languages being taught that have zero relevance to life in our country, that are hardly used by Aboriginal people and have no practical value to kids whatsoever, particularly by the time they grow up. This is an example of government box ticking. Some well-meaning bureaucrats in an office somewhere feel like they're doing something to help Aboriginal people, but in effect, this makes no difference to their lives whatsoever. This does not close the gap. Before the English arrived here, there were around 250 different Aboriginal languages. About 150 are spoken in some form today by a very tiny percentage of Indigenous people, and very rarely. One of my listeners has been in contact with me, concerned her granddaughter's time in school is being wasted because she's studying one of these languages. Now, this is a particular Aboriginal language that's only relevant in one small part of Sydney. She's in Year 7 at a school in the Richmond area. She spends 3 to 4 periods every single week studying Darug. It is compulsory for her. It is one of 250 Aboriginal languages. Her granddaughter is going to have no use for this in the future. She won't be able to use it. She won't be able to use it in other parts of the country, except where she's being taught it, with a tiny percentage of the Indigenous population. Anyway, her grandmother has written to various politicians and Nessa. Nessa is in charge of the curriculum. Now, here is the problem. Darug is not taught in every New South Wales high school or primary school. The way it works is a school can select the Aboriginal language that originates in their particular area. So there are many, many options. And it proves the point. Learning Darug or any other rarely used Aboriginal dialect has zero relevance in other areas of both Sydney and the state. Now, the same argument may be put for, say, Latin, for instance. I don't necessarily disagree with that. There are some benefits with learning Latin. But if you're taught German, French, Cantonese, Japanese, Indonesian, that is going to have a practical use for your child as they grow up, if they decide to stick with it. Darug, for all its wonderful benefits, I'm telling you now, won't. I'm deliberately not naming my listener because I don't want her granddaughter identified. I don't want her granddaughter, for instance, picked on by certain people in the education department, okay? But in her correspondence with politicians and at the other education authorities, she makes a couple of clear points. What happens if her granddaughter moves school? So other parts of Sydney where Darug is not taught, where the focus is on their local Indigenous language. She writes in her correspondence, and this is a good point, Australia is now far more economically, socially, trade and strategically bound to the Asia-Pacific region. Therefore, the option of Japanese, given the healthy exchange student arrangements we have with a staunch ally, would be far more beneficial than any language that is spoken by so few outside of our country. She is spending some time also and we'll do Greek and French. Now, this is not to say, don't get me wrong here, this is not to say that kids shouldn't be taught about Aboriginal culture. I think they should be, and they are. It's part of our history. I think they can be given some exposure to Indigenous dialect, but not learning the language that can't be used. And spending four periods each week studying a language that has zero relevance to almost every single Australian, and let's be honest, almost every single Indigenous person, it's a waste of time, it's a waste of resources, and it shows that we have this desperation to close the gap between Indigenous people and the rest of the population, but we are obsessed with focusing on the wrong thing. 131873, if you have kids, you have grandchildren in school, are they being taught an Aboriginal language? Now, your local school might decide not to focus on some other language. They might be focusing on Indonesian, for instance. And I'm not critical of schools whatsoever to teach Indigenous history. I believe that's important. But I don't think Darug is what our kids should be focused on. I could understand if, for instance, there was one or even two Indigenous languages that were used by the Aboriginal population before white men arrived here. I could understand that being taught. But as my listener writes, and she's written to Nessa, she says, it's in everyone's best interest that the Aboriginal community have equal educational opportunities. Tokenism is not the answer. Likewise, questionable, unbalanced versions of history, which keep them in victimhood, should not be a good place to reside. Now, this is somebody who has spent time in communities in the Kimberley, for instance. She has some affection for the Indigenous community. It's not a complaint from her. Now, Nessa's replied to her now. They replied to her yesterday. Nessa's in charge of the curriculum. And they explain that individual schools can pick languages to be taught. They need to teach 100 hours over a continuous 12-month period. Darug would be identified as the language of the land where the school is located. The executive director of curriculum writes, there is a skill set which is transferable irrespective of the language that is taught. For this reason, the learning of a language other than English is beneficial for all students regardless of the language being taught. And I do agree with that. Learning languages other than English is beneficial to a kid. It does help develop their cognitive skills. But why teach a language that is not used? Cantonese, for instance, is the most used language in the country, in the world outside of English. So why not Cantonese? Spanish is probably in more different countries after English than any other language. Darug is so small, the numbers won't even be captured in tonight's census.
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5: Now, out of Holroyd, we've got a big one. Two car beagle on the M4 near Burnett Street. That's affecting westbound traffic towards Eastern Creek. Lane 4 is closed. Delays back past James Roos Drive as you leave the city. Drive time anywhere up to 30 minutes at the moment. At Rockdale, got a truck broken down and conked out on the highway near Hegarty Street. Now, we're sitting in lane 3 facing northbound towards Arncliffe. Got delays back to Harrow Road, and at Earlwood, the lights are playing up on Bexley Road and Homer Street. I'm Dennis Lee on Sydney's traffic leader, 2GB.
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1: After giving up the drink, Hollywood superstar Brad Pitt is back on it. Peter Ford with all the details coming up, but let's firstly check our news headlines. And with the latest, good afternoon, Madeline McNeil.
24: Good afternoon, Clinton. The Reserve Bank has kept the official interest rate on hold for the second month in a row, offering some reprieve to mortgage holders. The board voted unanimously to keep the cash rate at 4.35%. Two teenage boys have now been charged and police are searching for a third suspect after a shooting at Eagle Vale. The New South Wales Health Minister has welcomed a border force operation targeting the alleged sale of illicit tobacco and vapes after more than 100 service stations were raided by authorities across six states. And businesses across Strathfield will soon be forced to include the English language on their signage following a controversial council vote. In sport, all eyes will be on Canberra's lineup when the NRL teams for round 24 are announced next hour. Raiders forward Corey Horsburgh is on shaky ground after coach Ricky Stewart slammed him for a brain explosion last weekend. Thanks, Clinton. There'll be more news and sport at 4.
1: Thank you, Maddie. 21 degrees on the coast and in the CBD. It's 20 in Penrith at the moment. If you like shopping online and you are an Amazon subscriber, good news. They've announced today a scheme whereby goods can be delivered within 5 hours of you ordering them. So under this new Amazon plan, and this is because they're spending a lot of money on a big new warehouse facility in Sydney's western suburbs, they're going to spend about $1.6 billion over the coming years. If you order on Amazon by 8 o'clock in the morning, you'd receive a delivery, if you're one of the members, between 2 o'clock in the afternoon and 6 p.m., so same day. 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And that's damn quick. This isn't an ad for Amazon, by the way. This is just based on the performance of their new delivery station at Chullora. If you order at night, so by 10 o'clock at night, you'll receive it the next morning. So if you're one of those people who sits there in bed, you start scrolling through shopping websites, might be Amazon. You could be scrolling in bed at 9:30 at night, and by the time you have finished your breakfast at 8 o'clock in the morning, whatever you've ordered will be in your hands. It's pretty extraordinary. No wonder a lot of bricks and retail mortars stores are really struggling.
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1: Peter Ford coming up in just a moment. So much feedback here about what languages are being taught in our schools. And from one of our listeners here, it should be compulsory to learn Darug or another Indigenous language.

0: and seas.
1: Yep.
0: Who are you going to talk to around Nowra with bloody Aboriginal? You know, it's ridiculous.
1: Yeah, no, I'm with you, Ross, and I can certainly appreciate the want to teach Indigenous culture in our schools. I'm not against that whatsoever. And yes, learning language does improve a child's cognitive abilities, no question. But why not learn a language that is going to have some practical use in the future? Thanks, Ross. Hello, Peter.
2: Hi, how are you going?
1: I'm good, Peter. What's your thought?
2: Yeah, well, I've got a granddaughter who learned Italian at the age of five last year.
1: And, oh, wow.
2: 6, 7. And she was just lucky enough to use it this year on school on a holiday that she went to Italy. So it's, you know, Aboriginal is a dead language. Italian is on the go.
1: Yeah, if it was one Aboriginal language that was predominant amongst the Indigenous community, I could appreciate that. But there were 250 when Europeans arrived here. It's roughly around between 120 and 150 now. And they're still only used by a very tiny portion of that particular community. Good on you, Pete. On the text line 0460 873 873, Reg says, the recent NAPLAN results show that many kids are not strong enough in English. Stop this BS. Lee says, students should be learning about budgeting and financial skills instead.
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1: And, of course, you can email the program as well, 2GB.com. Let's check entertainment news with Peter Ford. Kim Kardashian's house has been robbed. Good afternoon, Peter.
4: Yeah, well, if you say it's a house, it's actually, if you look at the aerial shots of it, it looks like a Westfield shopping town. It is huge. And the people who followed her TV show through the years would be very familiar with the house, which might be part of the problem, actually, in terms of security. So someone got in there. It's in a suburb called Hidden Hills, which in itself is a gated community. So there's a level of security just to get into the area. Then, obviously, to get into the house, you would assume there would be some kind of sophisticated alarm system, if not an actual person there. But this person got in, took stuff, grabbed a car. It's a bit unclear if it was one of Kim's cars or whether it was a staff member's car, but either way, they put the stuff into the car and drove off. Now, that person has been arrested, so we'll see where that goes, but it'd have to be quite a wake-up call, you would think, for her, because it's not, well, it's just approaching 10 years ago that she was robbed at night at gunpoint in Paris and held hostage for many hours. And you would think she'd be extra conscious of levels of security that she needs to have.
1: I guess somebody in Kim Kardashian's position, they'd be used to being a target, which means they would have a level of security.
4: Yeah. Well, she's not actually living in the house at the moment. They've got major renovations going on. It's still not even clear whether this person knew it was Kim Kardashian's house. But thankfully, she and the kids weren't there. They're living elsewhere while the renovations happen. But you can be guaranteed there'll be pretty serious discussions going on as to how it was possible, given there seems to be some kind of rookie or amateur who's done it.
1: Brad Pitt was a sober Hollywood star for many years, but he's revealed now that he started drinking again.
4: Yeah, very interesting and almost sad interview of Brad Pitt in Esquire magazine. It's like that old thing of, you know, money doesn't always buy you happiness. When you read the whole article, he seems very lonely and almost unhappy with the fame that he has and all that comes with it. I guess the two big takeaways for me is he actually talks at one point of thoughts of self-harm during the various family troubles that he's had. You might know that a couple of his kids have changed their surname and don't want to be associated with him. He doesn't specify it's that. He just says family stuff that's been going on. And the other revelation from him is that he's now off the wagon. So he is an alcoholic and he stopped drinking for 7 years, but he's drinking again. He says now in a very restrained fashion, but he was doing Alcoholics Anonymous, and Alcoholics Anonymous will tell you that you can't have any drinks, zero, nothing. You've got even got to ask what's in the dessert before you eat it, you know, in case there's any alcohol in it. So he's clearly given up that program now. Mm. And, you know, hopefully maybe he can be the one who can do it, who can stop it too. But if you are an alcoholic, which he is, that's very, very rare.
1: Good luck to him. I hope he's okay. I like Brad Pitt. Thanks, Pete.
4: Thanks, Clinton.
1: Peter Ford, back tomorrow afternoon, 131873.
3: When Sydney talks, he listens. Clinton Maynard, Sydney Now.
1: Federal government's announced today they're going to start rolling out vaccines against bird flu. This

0: will be administered to wildlife that are in captivity to try to halt the spread. The states and territories will commence vaccination in the coming days, and on particular species they believe are going to be susceptible for the disease. Now, what the minister today, the Agriculture Minister Julie Collins, has rightly said, they're going to not keep this daily update. We've been getting figures every day. It was almost like going back to the COVID years of how many birds have been infected with bird flu. The Minister Julie Collins says that's not going to continue.
1: That as the disease becomes more widespread in wildlife, counting individual confirmed birds no longer gives us the clearest picture of how this disease is spreading. So our reporting will evolve to focus on confirmed H5 events and the developments that matter most. Where the disease is spreading, new locations or species affected in emerging areas of risk. I do want to finish by reiterating that at this time there have been no detections in poultry or in the wider agricultural industry, and that the risk to human health remains low.
0: The Agriculture Minister Julie Collins, I think it's good that they're not going to keep a daily count. They'll just let us know if, for instance, there is a major outbreak, and particularly we'll need to find out whether it's in the agriculture sector. Coming up next, the Reserve Bank Governor Michelle Bullock explains the decision on why interest rates have been kept on hold.
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3: Now at Holroyd, things are not moving at the moment. Very slow out there on the M4 due to the two-car smash near Burnett Street. It's affecting westbound traffic towards Eastern Creek. Lane 1 is closed. Delays back to Silverwater Road. Drive time anywhere up to 40 minutes trying to get through there. At Roseville, got a car broken down to Stark on Penshurst Street and Ashley Street. Now he's sitting in Lane 1 facing northbound towards Boundary Road. Near Brighton Sands, a car broken down on General Holmes Drive near Bestick Street. He's in Lane 1 facing southbound towards Ramsgate. I'm Dennis Lee on 2GB.
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0: Whatever you see around Sydney, let us know about it. You can send me a text message 0460 873 873. Victor with a question on the text line this afternoon. Will you be covering the Town Hall Square issue today? I certainly will be, Victor. We're going to have a look at both sides of the story coming up after 4 o'clock. In light of the Reserve Bank's decision to keep the cash rate at 4.35%, the markets have responded fairly well this afternoon. The All Ordinaries is now trading up 30.6 points, so we're still 15 minutes away from the close. The All Ordinaries, 9,455 points.
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0: Police have wrapped up a big drink driving and drug driving operation throughout the state's south. It took in the Hume region, Lake Illawarra, Wollongong, the south coast, and all the way down to Monaro as well. They conducted 7,146 breath tests, almost 300 roadside drug tests as well. 25 people have been charged. More than 280 infringements have been issued. Probably tomorrow or maybe Thursday in the program, we're going to have another look at the state government's changes to drug driving offences and the way the new testing regime is going to work, because there are some more concerns that are being raised about that one. 131-873 is our number. On the issue of how fast Amazon can deliver goods, they've just released today plans to deliver goods same day if you order online within 5 hours. Edward says, I used to be a courier. You should have a look at how the Amazon delivery drivers are under pressure, just how overworked they are to get those goods to a household. Good question. We might have a look at that. Thank you, Edward. Chris says, my son ordered something from Amazon Saturday night, arrived our place Sunday afternoon. It was pretty quick. 12 to 4 now. The Reserve Bank has left interest rates on hold 4.35%. There is some speculation maybe they'll increase November this year, but there are mixed views between economists. The RBA Governor, Michelle Bullock, has now spoken. She's in fact taking questions at a press conference right now. She says the Reserve Bank Board appreciates that times are particularly tough for mortgage holders.
12: Cash rate has been increased by 75 basis points this year. I know that these increases have been tough for households with mortgages who are also facing high inflation, but they were necessary. The board judges that financial conditions are somewhat restrictive and are helping to slow the economy, which is needed to bring inflation down. That said, inflation remains too high, and the board remains concerned about the upside risks to the inflation outlook.
0: The governor says it was better than expected CPI data, which spared borrowers from another increase. However, she says the board is worried about weak productivity across the economy. And once again, she's acknowledged the impacts of the war in the Middle East.
12: The ongoing conflict in the Middle East has led to volatility in commodity prices. Oil and most related commodity prices are higher than they were prior to the conflict. Some firms have passed these cost pressures through to the prices of their goods and services, and others are looking to do so. Continuation of the conflict or further escalation could intensify inflationary pressures. The board is determined to ensure that expectations of higher inflation do not become embedded in price and wage setting decisions.
0: So what most of us would like to know is what the future holds. The governor says the board is not ruling out further rate hikes, and the board did not discuss the possibility of a cut, so a cut was not on the agenda today.
12: Cash rate has been increased by 75 basis points this year. I know that these increases have been tough for households with mortgages who are also facing high inflation, but they were necessary. The board judges that financial conditions are somewhat restrictive and are helping to slow the economy, which is needed to bring inflation down. That said, inflation remains too high, and the board remains concerned about the upside risks to the inflation outlook. The main game here for us is excess capacity, tight labour market, particularly in some areas like construction, the Middle East conflict, the AI boom. These are all the things that are front of mind in terms of risks to the inflation outlook. So, yes, the board is looking at housing and looking at what's happening in that market because it might have some flow-on effects, but it's not the main game. And before anyone asks, no, the board did not discuss an interest rate cut at this meeting. It only discussed a raise and a stay.
0: And that's not a good sign for the coming months.
2: 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Call now, 131-873.
0: Just back on the issue of what languages are being taught in our schools. Now, Latin is rarely taught these days as well, but Roz makes the point Latin is the root of so many languages and it's completely different from an Aboriginal dialect. When I lived in Belgium, we paid for our kids to go to a French-speaking school. and that helped them continue learning after they left school as well when they returned here. Thank you, Roz. John says, I'm not against young children being taught different languages. I even had one of my daughters learn Spanish in primary school back in the early 80s. But what brain-dead person comes up with a compulsory Aboriginal language? And it does, I should point out, this is not compulsory in all schools. It varies from school to school. The school makes the decision themselves. Maybe they should be concentrating more on teaching the kids to read, write and spell and use correct grammar instead of teaching a language they're never going to use. Coming up, Chris Minns sheds some more light on what his future holds. Will he still be Premier in 5 years' time?
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3: Out we go to Holroyd. Still got major dramas and headaches for that two-car bingle on the M4 near Burnett Street. It's still affecting westbound traffic towards Eastern Creek as you leave the city. Lane 1 is closed. Delays back to Silverwater Road. Drive time anywhere up to 40 minutes. At Roseville, got a car broken down Stark on Penshurst Street and Ashley Street. Now he's sitting in lane 1 facing northbound towards Boundary Road near Brighton Le Sands. The earlier breakdown at General Holmes Drive near Bessie Street has just been cleared. All lanes are open as you head towards Ramsgate. I'm Dennis Lee on 2GB.
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0: 5 to 4, Gavin on the text line says, rather than having a town hall square, why don't we just convert more roads surrounding Martin Place and Pitt Street to pedestrian-only areas? Can we not give Clover more ideas, Gavin? But he points out that many cities across the UK, like Liverpool, are set up like this. Business and nightlife improves. Delivery vehicles can still access that area, say, between 4 and 10am. Smaller deliveries can be completed on the bike. And that's, I guess, the way Pitt Street Mall works. Some deliveries are made in Pitt Street Mall. But do we need it at all? I agree, make better use of Martin Place, but I don't think a Town Hall Square is necessary at all. We'll look closely at that after 4 o'clock. 131873, g'day, Carl.
1: G'day. I have done some work delivering Amazon packages. Now, the way it might work, if you kind of respond to an ad, there's a chain of contractors, and if you're the guy with the van, you're the last guy in the chain. Hey, mate, would you like to earn 80K? You say, yep. Okay, well, you're going to need a van, so maybe you go out, you get a loan to get the van. Now, that 80K might be based on delivering one package every 3 minutes. So you imagine going to somewhere like Walleye Creek. Now, you got a couple of scenarios. Either you can get access to the building, you got to walk up however many flights of stairs, knock the door, wait for them to come, get back to your van. That's all in the 3 minutes. Or if there's a buzzer, you've kind of got a buzz, and then it's completely the customer's leisure at what time they respond. Of course, you know, it's not really safe to drop an iPad just down on the footpath at Walleye Creek, because if that gets stolen, you know, there's going to be questions there. So, yeah, I mean, there's conversations about the living wage, and you start doing the maths on, well, if the 80K was based on every 3 minutes, and because of, you know, a lot of things like waiting on the customer to every 6 minutes, well, now you're down at 40K gross, and out of that, you've got to run the vehicle. So your hourly rate could be single digits. Like, we're not talking, are you earning $20 an hour or $30 an hour? It's like, am I earning $6 an hour or $9 an hour after I run the cost of the van?
0: They must be confident they're going to be able to source the drivers. Now, I think a lot of these time savings that they're suggesting are going to be made through their automated delivery, their automated warehousing systems, not just in delivery, but there's going to be that practical side of actually how they do the deliveries at a bigger complex like Walleye Creek.
1: Yeah, I mean, look, it's a lot more achievable. If you've got a residential area where, you know, you pull up and then, you know, you can out of sight at someone's front door, not everything needs a signature, and, you know, you jog the 30 metres back to the van, maybe you've got a fighting chance of one every 3 minutes if everything goes your way. But, look, or, you know, the CBD, well, you know, you don't want parking tickets, you go to a loading zone and then you've got to jog the package from the loading zone and, oh, well, that's on level 7 of this commercial building, and you go to reception and they go, oh, I can't sign for it. I got to try and find the person to sign for the package, and, you know, you're burning through your 3 minutes waiting on the customer.
0: Yeah, the reality is, though, that the demand is there, and Amazon believes through much of their warehousing system they're going to be able to do it. They wouldn't be making these grand promises if they didn't think they could source the contractors to carry out the deliveries. Good on you, Carl. Appreciate your perspective on that.
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0: Busy program coming up. We'll talk sport with Mark Geyer coming up after 5:30, and the NRL teams this weekend's games, and it's getting the pointy end of the season, so it's important to being released in about a minute's time. 4 o'clock their release. We'll talk to MG after 5:30, and we will explore the Town Hall Square from both sides after 4 o'clock, because many people in the Sydney City Council are supportive of it, but there is a way, if you're opposed, that you can become involved and maybe stop this going ahead. That's after 4.
4: 2GB, 100 years on air.
5: It's 4 o'clock. Good afternoon. I'm Madeline McNeil. Two teenage boys have now been charged and police are hunting for a third suspect following a shooting in Sydney's southwest. Officers were initially called to shots being fired into a home at Eaglevale. They then tried to stop a suspected stolen vehicle nearby, arresting a 15 and 17-year-old when the car crashed into a tree. Detective Superintendent Grant Healy has told Clinton Maynard they have a number of lines of inquiry as investigations continue.
6: This address is known to police. There's been an arson attack what was on Sunday morning there, so we're trying to get to the bottom of the history. The good thing about it is the occupant of the house and his family are helping us with our inquiries.
5: The state's health minister says raids on petrol stations across New South Wales are a welcome step in cracking down on the distribution of illegal tobacco. A joint operation led by Border Force has seen more than 100 Metro Petroleum outlets raided across six states as part of investigations into the alleged supply of illicit tobacco and vapes. Minister Ryan Park says the enforcement action sends a clear message.
7: We have the manpower and the enforcement personnel to be able to work across Commonwealth and state agencies to raid and crack down on those allegedly doing the wrong thing.
5: In a statement, Metro Petroleum says it will cooperate fully with any investigations and rejects any suggestion it knew of, permitted, profited from, or was in any way involved in the sale or supply of illicit tobacco. The Reserve Bank believes inflation remains too high, but has kept interest rates on hold for now. The official cash rate remains at 4.35%. The RBA predicts unemployment could rise and productivity remains weak. RBA Governor Michelle Bullock says challenges persist in the economy and a rate hike is not off the table.
12: So we will still need to see some further progress before the board can be confident that we are going to get inflation back to target with current monetary policy settings. The board will raise interest rates further if that is what is required to bring inflation down in a timely way.
5: A critical incident has been declared following a woman's death in Wollongong. Police say officers were responding to a concern for welfare report when they tried to speak to the woman, who then fell from a balcony to her death. And a man has leapt to safety after a 30-foot yacht caught fire and sank in Lake Macquarie. Emergency services rushed to Waiee Bay, where the man had managed to jump overboard and swim nearly 400 metres to shore. Crews deployed booms around the submerged wreck to contain any fuel leaks. In finance, just before close, the All Ords is trading up 23 points at 94.47. One Australian dollar is buying 70.5 US cents.
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0: Raiders star Corey Horsburgh has been left out of the team to play the Sharks on Saturday. The fiery forward was accused by coach Ricky Stewart of having a brain explosion, which cost his side victory against the Knights last weekend. James Tedesco returns for the Roosters on Thursday night against the Panthers. Rabbitohs forward Keon Kalamatungi is talking tough ahead of Friday night's showdown with the Bulldogs. Both teams are walking the finals tightrope. Kalamatungi believes Souths have the strike power to overwhelm the Dogs.
8: You know, when we go set for set with teams, we find that teams crack earlier than us and we have points everywhere, so that's our main goal this week.
0: Matildas midfielder Tamika Yallop has signed for Wellington ahead of the coming A-League women's season, and Kelly Slater continues to turn back the clock at the Tahiti Surf Pro. He's knocked out Brazilian heavyweight Gabriel Medina in the second round. That's sport. I'm Adam Hawes.
5: It's 4:04. That's the latest news and sport.
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3: Now at Holroyd, we've got some good news and some bad news. The good news is the earliest smash on the M4 near Burnett Street has been cleared. The bad news is we've got delays back to Silverwater Road as you head westbound out of the city. Drive time around about 30 minutes up and past that site. At Dean Park, a two-car smash down Richmond Road near Dublin Street. That's affecting traffic in both directions. Eastbound delays go all the way back to the M7. And at Roseville, still got a car broken down and stuck on Penshurst Street and Ashley Street. He's in lane one facing northbound towards Boundary Road. I'm Dennis Lee on 2GB.
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5: Sunny with westerly winds up to 25 kilometres per hour. Partly cloudy tomorrow, 10 to 20 degrees in the city, 7 to 20 in the west. Looking ahead, mostly sunny Thursday, sunny Friday and a shower or two Saturday. Right now in town, it's 20 degrees. The same at Gosford, it's 19 at Bankstown and Penrith, 17 at Terry Hills. I'm Madeline McNeil. 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
0: 4:07, good to have your company this very sunny Tuesday afternoon. If you're heading home, if you caught the train to work today or wherever you needed to be around the city, are you heading home to a car that's parked at a train station that's close to the platforms? Or do you have to walk maybe 10 or 15 minutes? Front page story in the paper today was about the lack of parking at Sydney train stations. Now, I raised this issue on the show about a month ago, and I raised the issue because I, like many of you, experience this when I catch the train to work, that you've got to often get to a train station, depending on where you live, before 7:30 in the morning to get a parking spot. The Premier and the Transport Minister, John Graham, today, they've been at the construction site of a new Sydney Metro station at Olympic Park because they're spruiking the progress of the Western Metro, which is going to be wonderful when it opens. Tracks will soon be laid. The line, though, isn't due to open until 2032. And the Olympic Park station is going to be very different to the other stations, not because it's going to have extra parking. It's going to have four platforms. The reason it's going to have four platforms is to cater for the huge crowds that go to Olympic Park when there are sporting events on, when there are concerts. So most metro, all the metro stations only have two, except for the future Olympic Park. This is good because it sees that in the planning of this, whether it's Transport for New South Wales or the state government, they're planning for the future. But the problem we've had in the past is there hasn't been enough adequate planning for the way train stations work, and that means building parking capacity at those train stations. The Telegraph highlighted today the figure that 16 out of 26 Sydney Metro and general train stations that have the park and ride car parks, 16 out of 26 are full by 9 o'clock in the morning. Now, that's just the formal park and ride car parks, but try parking at other stations that don't have those parking stations. The Minister, John Graham, admits it is a challenge.
11: Yeah, well, I want to acknowledge the issue. Firstly, this is the case for some people. We're adding parking stations. We've got 50,000 of those. We're adding more. We're adding more, for example, at one of the worst examples out of Tallawong. But the other thing we're doing is adding buses. More than 6,000 bus services, giving people multiple options to be able to move around the city, depending on where they live.
0: Okay, they're trying, but given the population growth in this city, they'll be forever chasing their tail to create parking or have buses that are going to take you to the train station. Now, with all the apartment buildings that are being whipped up around the city, the way the planning laws is, many of those apartment buildings will be near train stations. So the concept is you won't need a car or you won't need to drive to a station. That may well be good in practice, but let's be honest, most people who buy an apartment will still have a car. And if it's maybe more than 10-minute walk, they'll probably try to drive as well. So the problem down the track is only going to get worse. Now, I was at Genali train station today, as I often am on a Tuesday. I have to park there by 7:30. And I know for many of you, particularly in outlying suburbs in Sydney, you've got to do exactly the same thing. I'm pleased the government gets it, but I'm not convinced they're actually doing anything about it. Cracking prize to give away this afternoon for our caller of the day. I've got a double pass to give away to go along to the Long Way to the Top Aussie Rock and Roll Show at Night at the Barracks. Now, Dave Gleeson and his band will be playing tracks like The Angels, Am I Ever Going to See Your Face Again? Of course, they'll be playing It's a Long Way to the Top. And, of course, the Screaming Jets classic will be there as well. So if you'd like to win tickets to go along tonight at the Barracks, have your say. Maybe you're frustrated with parking at Sydney train stations as well. All you've got to do to win this afternoon is be our caller of the day. The number to call, as always, it's very easy to do this. The number to call is 131 873.
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0: It's 11 past four. I was in Woolworths Town Hall last night, as I often am before I catch the train home. And throughout the store, right there at the self-service cash registers, there are now posters. And these posters read, "Let's stop the demolition, save our city shops." This is inside Woolies. And there's a picture. I have a picture of the poster in front of me, actually. And it shows, it says there's a caption from this, and there's a shot of the Woolworths building and the other buildings around Town Hall and people who are walking across the road there, that intersection at George Street. And then there's another caption to this. And with Tzitz, there is the rubble that's left behind when the old Woolworths store has been knocked down. And there's excavators that are crushing the rubble there. I think the Town Hall Square idea is a silly waste of money. Well, these posters give you a way to protest this. It's got a QR code. It says, sign the petition, tell the council to stop. So if you happen to be in the Woolworths, you can take that QR code. It'll link you to the petition. But if you go to the website saveourcityshops.au, it's simply saveourcityshops.au, that will take you to the petition if you're opposed to this idea. Now, me spotting this poster last night coincides with the announcement today of what this particular plan looks like. Now, the cost is going to be $150 million. I suspect that's a huge underestimation, and I'll explain in the coming days why that's the case. But six of these buildings are now owned by the Sydney City Council. They have been for some time. They're in negotiations to buy the seventh, the final one. The square would be 4,200 metres in square metres in size. It would feature trees. It'd be the eucalyptus trees, water features, seating. It looks lovely. Don't get me wrong. The vision looks great of what they've come up with, but I think it is completely unnecessary. What's it going to be used for? Well, it'll be a place for markets. We do have markets in the city. The Rocks markets are wonderful. It'll be a place for festivals. Well, there are festivals, often in the Domain. It'll be a place for events. We've got Hyde Park. There's Martin Place. And yes, the Lord Mayor Clover Moore has conceded it will also be a place for protests. I don't think there's any point to this. So the campaign is now on to stop it. SaveOurCityShops.au if you'd like to contribute. Jason Blakelock is the CEO of Australian Opal Cutters. He's been running a store around Town Hall for a long period of time, and he's likely to lose his premises as a result of this. G'day, Jason.
14: G'day, mate. How are you doing?
0: I'm good. I was really pleased to see these posters in Woolworths last night. Are you part of this actual campaign?
14: I am, mate, and thrilled to get it out there. And thousands of people are now seeing the posters and signing up and making their voice known. So really excited.
0: So what do people need to do to become involved?
14: I mean, just sign up. Just hit the code and make a comment. I mean, a lot of this has happened without much public debate and much public comment. So it's a chance for people to actually say, look, we like it, we don't like it, or can't we do something better?
0: You would have seen the vision today that's been released by the architects that have been employed by Sydney City Council. I think it looks flashy. It looks good. What do you make of it?
14: Oh, mate, it's a shocker. I mean, come on, we're talking about 4,000 square metres in the heart of one of the greatest cities in the world with an opportunity to do something amazing. And they've just, what, 30 trees? I think it's good. Mate,
0: hang on. Jason,
14: there are some seats there.
0: Terrible. You can sit down.
14: E-bike parking lot, mate. You wait. There's going to be e-bikes galore. It'll just be a shocker. And I think it's such a waste. Think about the Opera House. Think about that space there and what happened when we really got out of our comfort zone and did something nice. Mm. Imagine if the Opera House had never gone ahead. This is the same opportunity. We've got 17 stories. We could do something absolutely world class.
0: What's going to happen to your business as a result of all this?
14: Oh, mate, look, I'm one of the last men standing. I've had so many neighbours over the last literally 10 years be squeezed out of these properties. Some of them have actually left in tears with the uncertainty, like literally in tears. I think it's been handled horribly. I'm a tenant. I think it's been really mishandled. I think there hasn't been enough disclosure. But the uncertainty is still there. Is it happening? Is it not happening? Is the date set? Is it not set? It's really not been handled well at all.
0: It will keep dragging you on. Good on you. Keep up the fight, Jason.
14: Cheers, mate.
0: Jason Blakelock, who is the CEO of Australian Opal Cutters. Well, let's get a different perspective, in fairness. Margie Osman is the CEO of the Tourism and Transport Forum and is a supporter of this. Hello, Margie.
15: Afternoon, Clinton.
0: Why do we need a town hall square?
15: Oh, look, I think it's part of the narrative of the city, actually, these open spaces. I suppose if you think back a few years, there was lots of people who didn't think George Street was going to be a good idea, and it's now one of the best parts of the city of Sydney.
0: Don't we have Martin Place? Don't we have Circular Quay, Hyde Park, the Domain as open space?
15: We do, but they're a fair distance apart. I think if you actually look at the plans that are being proposed, and I think the other thing that's really important with this, Clinton, is this has been on the books for something like 40 years.
0: Yeah, and they have been buying up these buildings for a long time.
15: Yeah, they have. And I think there has been a consultation process, as I understand it, but you really need to talk to council about that with businesses. And there's been a process of introducing them to other buildings owned by council to see if there's, you know, comparative leases that might work.
0: What would we do in this square that we can't do at the moment in the city?
15: Look, I think what this is about is a natural evolution of the city. As a tourist destination, some of the best cities in the world are defined by their open space. I think, and I think probably most of the tourism industry would say to you, this will be a great piece of additional tourism hub space. It's right next to the metro station. It will open up the space to a whole range of historical buildings in that area. It's on the pathway from.
0: But we'll lose an historical building in the Woolworths building in the process.
15: Well, I think on the basis of the pictures I've seen, there are a whole range of historical buildings that will become better exposed. Mm. And the idea of having some green space in the middle of the city right there, I think, is a really terrific idea. And it allows us to navigate the city a completely different way. But, you know, if you look at global cities around the world, they are defined by their open space.
0: But aren't we defined by the Opera House, Circular Quay, the wonderful access that we have to the waterfront? That's what makes us different to a lot of big cities.
15: We are, and there are a whole range of open spaces in those areas as well. Look, I think the other thing that's really important with this is it's got to go to a DA process. That will take time, and as part of that DA process, lots of people will have an opportunity to have their say about it. I think if you look at what happened with George Street, you know, it's now, as I say, a treasured part of the city, and it attracts.
0: Do you think it is a treasured part of the city? Do you think tourists love it?
15: I absolutely do, and I think more to the point, locals love it. Mm. And I think the other part of the puzzle is that there was a huge billions of dollars of investment came into George Street because of that modernisation of George Street. So I think, you know, the important thing here is, you know, cities need to evolve. But there is a DA process that needs to be gone through. There is the opportunity for everybody to comment on this. And, you know, it's probably 2 years away from getting to the point where they would be making any changes in that side at the front of town hall.
0: Cities need to evolve, but cities also need to be functional, and they need to be functional to local people. The Woolworths there at town hall is the busiest Woolworths in the country. Now, that's not based on the revenue stats because people don't do a grocery shop there at that particular Woolworths. But in terms of foot traffic, more people go to that Woolworths than any other Woolies in the city. Reason for that is that the fact it's right there at Town Hall train station. That's going to be completely lost. So the Sydney-siders who work in the CBD, and we want to encourage more Sydney-siders to work in the CBD again, it's going to be completely lost.
15: Well, I would say to you that these are all things that should be raised as part of the DA process in discussion with the city. But having said that, there are a whole range of new Coles and Woolworths supermarkets that have opened up in George Street. There's one of the largest in the country down at World Square. So I think there are alternatives which are equally important to visitors to the city who want to be able to shop. I think we need to take a good hard look at what's being proposed. Give it the opportunity to be discussed publicly. We tend to think, though, from a tourist point of view, it beautifies this part at the centre of Sydney and continues the journey from George Street up to Chinatown. in what is a great destination city.
0: Certainly understand why, given you represent the tourist industry, while you're supporting it. Thank you, Margie.
15: Thank you. Bye.
0: Margie Osman, who's the CEO of the Tourism and Transport Forum, she's representing the interests of the tourism industry. But I think the interests of the Sydney sider, and yes, I'm coming from a biased perspective here because I go there all the time, but it's the busiest Woolworths in the entire country. And the reason for that is the foot traffic.
13: Sydney Now with Clinton Maynard. If it's happening in your city, you'll hear it on Sydney Now. 2GB.
0: I'll take your feedback on this next 131873. Last year, the Premier, Chris Minns, said this.
16: Well, I won't be here.
0: He was talking about his future at the end of the next term of Parliament. The election is in March next year. Terms run for 4 years. Well, Mr. Minns has shed some more light on his future today. I'll bring that to you next.
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3: Now, if you're heading west, I can tell you that sun glare is a real nuisance. Please don't tailgate. At Dean Park, we've still got issues with a two-car bingle on Richmond Road and Dudley Street. Now, that's affecting eastbound traffic towards Blacktown. Got delays back to the M7. Drive time anywhere up to 20 minutes out there. Holroyd, we've still got issues after that smash on the M4 near Burnett Street. It's been cleared. All westbound lanes towards Eastern Creek are open, but we've got delays all the way back through the tunnel, can you believe, trying to get out of the city. I'm Dennis Lee on 2GB.
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0: With the Town Hall Square, Kent is asking on the text line, where does the tram go? 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
0: There's been some developments in ICAC this afternoon in regards to these suggestions that David Elliott, who of course is one of our straight shooters here on Sydney Now, had an affair, and that information was going to be used against him to bring down his political career. Well, there's been some developments, and I'll bring you all the details of that shortly.
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0: 26 past four. If you'd like to sign the petition to try to stop this plan going ahead to destroy the Woolworths building, and it's not just the Woolworths building, it's seven in total. SaveOurCityShops.au. If you're in Woolworths, there's a QR code that you can scan there as well. 5,500 people have now signed the petition. This Woolworths is the busiest in the country, and they want to knock it down. As one of my text listeners says here, I don't know about you, but when I go to a foreign city, I'm not going there to sit around in a park in the middle of the CBD. Paul is in Paddington. G'day, Paul.
20: Hey, Clinton, how are you?
0: I'm good. What do you think about this?
20: Perfect and beautify the city on day one when Clover's there to cut the ribbon and get the photo opportunity. But from that point on, I think it's going to just become worse with Palestinian protesters, with anybody who's in there who's homeless. I'd much rather be spending the money on the homeless people rather than, you know, creating a space for them just to accumulate. I just think it's going to be an absolute disaster. And the only other thing I'd add, Clinton, is that every single time I've been into that Woolworths, it is busy even when it's not busy.
0: Of course it is. They've got queues. Usually have to line up to use the self-service checkout, certainly on the lower ground floor where I go in there. It's always busy. Thanks, Paul. Wendy has the opposite view about Woolworths. Woolies on Park Street might be the busiest, but it's a nightmare to get around. I can never find anything. It's an outdated rabbit warren. It should be bulldozed. Look, they've probably got room for making some changes to the layout, although they did open that Big W a couple of years back. Sky's in Rooty Hill. Hello, Sky.
21: Hey, how you going?
0: I'm good, Sky.
21: That's good. Yeah, no, I absolutely think that this is absolutely ridiculous. I mean, there's Hyde Park and the Domain in walking distance from Town Hall. I mean, me and my kids, we go to Town Hall a lot, and we frequent Woolies a lot, and I just think it's absolutely terrible that they're going to knock that building down.
0: And there are other buildings there that also serve an important purpose, whether it's for the retail or the other business activities they have there. But we have other options. We can walk down there to Circular Quay. I'll come back with more of your feedback in a moment. 131873.
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3: Now at Dean Park, the Elliot smash on Richmond Road and Dublin Street has just been cleared in the last 5 minutes. All eastbound lanes towards Blacktown are open and things are starting to settle down out there. Strathfield, though, you'll be on the anchors northbound of Centenary Drive from the highway up to Arthur Street. Average speed around about 30 k's an hour on a 5 minute drive. At Zetlin, emergency roadworks still there on Joyton Avenue. Now the road is closed to southbound traffic towards East Lakes. Got a stop-go in place out there and diversions. I'm Dennis Lee on 2GB.
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0: Brian on the text line has the idea. What about this? Why don't we demolish the town hall itself? Put the square there and move all the fat cats to maybe a factory area. We could save millions of dollars. Straight Shooters coming up, but firstly, news headlines. And with the latest, Madeline McNeil.
24: Hi, Clinton. Metro Petroleum says it will cooperate fully with any investigations directed at removing the illicit tobacco trade and will end its connection with any outlets found to be selling illegal tobacco or vapes. More than 100 Metro-branded service stations have been raided in a joint operation led by Border Force. So far, there have been no arrests. Day 6 in the trial of Alan Jones has been adjourned early after a fire alarm and evacuation disrupted proceedings. The Reserve Bank is not ruling out another interest rate hike if inflation shows no sign of easing after the board today kept the cash rate on hold at 4.35%. And two teenage boys have now been charged after shots were fired into a home at Eaglevale overnight. In sport, champion Panthers fullback Dylan Edwards has been named on an extended bench for Thursday night's NRL blockbuster with the Roosters. He's missed the past three games with a shoulder injury. Thanks, Clinton. There'll be more news and sport at 5.
0: Thank you, Maddie. It's 21 degrees in the CBD. It's 19 degrees in Campbelltown. Still to come on the show, another prominent member of the Liberal Party quits and joins One Nation. We'll talk about that after 5 o'clock this afternoon. The move to force some businesses in Strathfield to have English signs on their shop front. We'll talk to Stuart Ayres about that with Straight Shooters coming up. And after 5.30, Mark Geyer covering all the sport, including Teamless Tuesday.
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0: Okay, this has been unfolding in ICAC in the past hour or so. Of course, there was evidence that was given to ICAC now the week before last, when these hearings began into Liberal Party members and their alleged links to a property developer, John Nassif. And there was evidence that a dirt file was put together by the opponents of David Elliott. David Elliott, former Coalition Government Minister, a member of the Sydney Now team. And as part of this dirt file, there were photos that were never used. They were not publicly released. They weren't used. But apparently the photos would prove that David Elliott was having an affair. Now, David denied that. He was on the program the next day, denying he's ever had an affair. Well, the matter has again been raised in ICAC this afternoon. Jeremy Greenwood, who was one of the men who's under investigation, so a Liberal Party member at one time, he's been pressed about this so-called dirt file this afternoon. And he has actually said to ICAC, we knew there was no extramarital affair. He said that he was just doing his business. He said he had no issues with David Elliott himself. He was simply mounting a defence of his business. Now, his business was to be a lobbyist, and then he would be employed to lobby. And therefore, there was a particular Liberal Party operative, Dylan Whitelaw, who was asked to compile a dirt sheet to discredit David Elliott. He's accepted, even though there was this dot point in the document, on the document that was headed extramarital affair, suggesting that David Elliott was cheating on his wife. Greenwood himself did not believe to be that is the case. And I know that this is all just, it's all salacious stuff now, and it actually doesn't get to the heart of the alleged potentially corrupt conduct that involved Nassif. That's the key in all this. But it's building the case that there were these bunch of young Liberals named the Reformers who effectively didn't know what they were doing.
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0: 131873 is my number. Now, last year, Chris Minns was asked about his future, and he was asked whether he'll be the Premier at the end of the next current term, after the next election.
2: Well, I won't be here.

0: serve a full term, but we don't want to put the cart before the horse and be presumptuous about the next election. It's going to be up to the people in New South Wales. We collectively feel we're in a battle, and the polls are close. One Nation is surging. We've got a big, big steep hill in front of us to try and win the seats that we currently hold, let alone pick up more.
1: Okay, so publicly he just wants to worry about March of next year, the next election, and he'd love to be there for the full term. He's not making a very, very strong commitment, is he?
0: Well, I won't be here.
1: We shall see.
2: Sydney Now with Clinton Maynard. If it's happening in your city, you'll hear it on Sydney Now. 2GB.
1: There's some differing opinions here about the future of Town Hall and whether there should be a Town Hall Square. Peter says, I've worked in the city for 35 years. I have very little time for the council and very little time for Clover Moore. However, I fully agree with the concept of a square outside Town Hall. Sydney's a world-class city. Many surrounding precincts, all world-class. Cities need a central gathering point for important occasions. A square is the perfect way to go. Well overdue, Woolies can look after themselves. Well, what does Matt think? G'day, Matt. Hello. Hello, Matt.
3: Mate, I think Clover's had a visit to New York City. She visited Times Square and she had a thought bubble. She goes, we should do this here in Sydney. And she's only doing it for one reason. That's so come Christmas time, she can have that big Christmas tree there and she'll be the one turning the plug on.
1: Can't she walk over to Martin Place and turn on the big Christmas lights there?
3: It's not the same. It's not the same. It's got to be in a square, Times Square, big square.
1: Oh, please. We've also got a thing called the Harbour Bridge and the Sydney Opera House. And on the vision that spread all over the world after New Year's Eve, looks pretty spectacular. Coming up next, we'll talk about the situation at Strathfield where there is this suggestion of having English language signs compulsory on the retail precinct, on their shops. Straight Shooters up next with Stuart Ayres.
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4: Let's head north up to Woi Woi. Road damage on Brisbane Water Drive and the Boulevard. That's affecting northbound traffic towards West Gosford. Speed down to 40 km an hour in sections. Arncliffe, we've got a smash involving two vehicles on the highway near Wickham Street. That's affecting southbound traffic out of the city towards Rockdale. Lane 1 is closed there. Hammondville, reports of a smash 2 on Heathcote Road near Wattle Grove Drive. Now that's affecting northbound traffic towards the M5. Delays all the way back to the sports club as you head up that way. I'm Dennis Lee on 2GB.
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2: Stuart Ayres joins me for Straight Shooters, former Coalition State Government Minister. Hello, Stuart.
4: Hello, Clinton. How are you?
2: I'm good. I'm probably happy being a mortgage holder. Like so many of our listeners, the Reserve Bank's kept the cash rate on hold today at 4.35%.
4: Don't have to pay out any more money to keep your house.
2: No, but it also comes at the same time as that the ANZ today, Westpac made a similar announcement yesterday. The ANZ has predicted that property prices could fall by as much as 15%. Now, you are now connected to this world. What's your view of that prediction?
4: Yeah, that's definitely going to create a really challenging environment. What I spend most of my days doing is working with government and the private sector around getting more homes built.
2: Yep.
4: So when you have a drop off in price, it makes the feasibility of the new houses even harder to justify as prices to construct go up and the affordability or the capacity of people to be able to pay shrinks, then the amount of people developing new homes is going to contract. Mm. So that means we get less new homes at a time when we need more new homes. So this drop in price is definitely much more extreme than what the government thought would take place. And it's probably going to have an impact on the feasibility of new stock as well, which is not great news.
2: Is it? Do you think it's directly related to the government's taxation policies?
4: I think it's the compound impact of those things. So I think the government's probably undercooked what the impact on the housing market would be. But at the same time, we've had escalating rates, albeit we didn't see a rate increase today. And we've seen the basket of goods that families have to spend money on get more expensive. So not just the kind of CPI basket, but the stuff that really, really counts. And I think of your kind of classic Australian household, the things that they don't really get a choice on, the price of that's gone up. And so they've got less money to spend on other things. And that's putting a lot of pressure into the market. And when you get this drop off, and there's a lot of things that are underpinned by the housing prices as well. I think we want to see houses more affordable, but people don't want to see the value of their most important asset decline to make someone who can't get into a house more achievable.
2: Are you concerned about the threat of the fear of negative equity?
4: Negative equity is already real, particularly for younger, a lot of younger people who got into the 5% first home buyer situation where they only had a 5% deposit. There's no doubt but that a number of those people are in negative equity.
2: For a family, for an individual, it then only becomes a problem if they have to sell. Do you think we're going to be in that position where because of unemployment is still historically low, but if unemployment starts going up, that's when it's going to become a problem?
4: Yeah, we still have a structural deficit of houses. We need more homes than what we've got. And because of that, you would think that there'll be a recalibration and prices will start to equalize. And you'll see prices start to increase again because there's a chronic undersupply. But I reckon anyone who was thinking that you would see this drop off, it's much, much larger than the government had originally conceived. I think some of the numbers they were talking about were quite small. And I also think this is going to have a fairly significant impact on renters as well.
2: Having sat around a cabinet table, okay, at a state level, not a federal government level, if a government gets information through the analysis of their treasury, through their government departments, that the impact of a policy is not turning out the way they hoped, can, and I know it can, but from a political standpoint, are politicians willing to change their policy, to wind back?
4: Well, I think you have to be if you know that the outcome is completely unintended, right? I think it's still too early to work out what the long run will be. Yeah. I mentioned that structural deficit. But this is definitely a deeper contraction in prices than what the government envisaged. We still don't know what the full flow-on impacts of that will be. But if that starts impacting other parts of the economy, you can expect that there'll be a huge amount of pressure that will build up on the federal government around those tax changes.
2: News
4: particularly particularly the negative gearing one.
2: Yeah.
4: Because I think it will flow on to renters much more profoundly than what the government's envisaging.
2: Well, why is Sydney the hardest hit? Is that simply because we're the biggest city? We had prices that were overinflated to an extent, that we've got population issues?
4: Well, I think the price point of the product in Sydney means that you're a higher point. You got further to fall. I don't want to say that the prices were overinflated. I don't want to call it a bubble. I think all of that language is a bit too extreme, but there's no doubt that the compound impact of inflationary pressures in the economy, increasing rates, and then all of the government tax changes coming at the same time, it's a confidence killer. And when you kill confidence, people pull out of the economy.
2: News today that Strathfield Council has passed a motion that would require English to be displayed on the signs of all retail premises across Strathfield. Good move or bad?
4: I've got 2 points about this. I reckon if you're not putting your signs up in English, you're missing out on a bucket load of customers. Like, it's overwhelmingly the largest language spoken in Australia. If you're trying to use your signage to encourage people to come through the door, just having the product or the name of the business on the front signage and everyone being able to read it, that's a really positive thing. What I'd be really uncomfortable with, and trying to support small business here, the idea of forcing someone to change a sign, adding another cost to business, that sounds a bit like council overreach to me.
2: Okay, they might be doing themselves out of customers, but wouldn't the fact that so many of them don't have English, and these businesses are obviously surviving, wouldn't that be an indication that actually they don't need English there?
4: Well, maybe that's the case, but I reckon you're still missing out.
2: What does that say about our city?
4: Well, I still think you're missing out on plenty of customers if you can't communicate what you're selling. Mm. It's kind of marketing 101, right? It's, you know, bread on.
2: But maybe this is an indication they can communicate. Maybe it's an indication that they're predominantly people who don't have English as a main language in Strathfield.
4: Well, we have lots of languages that are spoken across Australia. I reckon if you can do things in both, you're definitely better off.
2: Yeah. What's it like in Penrith, in the main street of Penrith, High Street?
4: English everywhere.
2: Yeah, look, it's certainly like that around my neighbourhood.
4: No, it's English everywhere. And I think that's just because that's how the businesses are set up. That's what their customers are looking for. I get really quite sensitive to the idea of government imposing too many regulations on
2: telling business what to do.
4: Yeah.
2: Yeah, 73% of Strathfield's 45,000 residents do speak a language other than English, but it's not necessarily a consistent language either.
4: Yeah, that's correct. So businesses are, you know, selling to their customers. My proposition here, Clinton, is if you've got English out there, more people are going to be able to see what you're selling, and that's got to be good for business.
2: Yeah. 131873 if you want to have your say on that one as well. I mentioned this little earlier in the show. Amazon today has announced a program of 5-hour delivery times for people who purchase online. So if you were to order by 8 o'clock in the morning, your delivery would arrive in the afternoon between 2 and 6. You order by midday, it'll arrive that evening between 5 and 10. If you're scrolling in bed 9:30 at night, whatever you buy by 10 o'clock arrives the next morning by 8 o'clock. Is that what you find yourself doing at night, sitting in bed, scrolling through the Amazon website?
4: It's fair to say I'm not on the Amazon website at 9:30 at night, but I was thinking when I read this, you know, if you had a bit of a bad moment with the missus or the wife and you needed to, you know, get a gift to the workplace and put some brownie points back in the credit bank, geez, Amazon had come to the rescue now. It's no longer just having flowers. You could pretty much go to the biggest shop in the world and have it delivered directly where you need to as quickly as you possibly can.
2: But, you know, we were just talking about High Street Penrith, bricks and mortar store. This is going to be another dagger through their future.
4: I think this is what we're seeing now is businesses innovating. They're selling online. They've got stores on the shop front. I think we still want and have high streets and local communities, and businesses will set up where that exists. But it's going to get harder and harder for them if they're not selling a product that people want to consume in those markets. And I think we're going to see more hybrid businesses with shop fronts online and through the bricks and mortar store.
2: Now, just before we wrap up, census is being conducted this evening. About 3 million households have already done theirs. Have you done yours?
4: I haven't yet.
2: No, neither have I. The fine if you don't complete the census is $364 per day.
4: Per day?
2: Per day.
4: Make sure you do the census tonight. Get online and do that.
2: I spoke with the ABS yesterday. They assured me, look, if you don't do it tonight, you still can do it over the next couple of days. If you don't do it over the next couple of days, they will send you a reminder. If you still don't do it, they will send someone around your house. Census police. Now, Dave in Bankstown, he's got an idea. Rather than fine people $364 a day, to encourage them to do the census, to actually do it, he suggests that the minister that's in charge should personally ring them and talk to them And he assures us, based on what Andrew Lee has to say, they'll want to do the census quick smart.
5: And it's part of giving back to your community, because when you can accurately fill in the census, it ensures that your community gets the resources that it's entitled to.
2: So the way it would work, Andrew Lee is not exactly the most inspiring orator. You'd be stuck on the phone to Andrew Lee until you do the census.
4: Just get the census done. Get it done. Like, it is important information. It's well protected. It's absolutely crucial to making sure that governments and businesses can make good decisions. And as much as I think Andrew Lee is a pretty good guy and he's committed to good government, you probably don't want to be stuck in a 24-hour conversation with him.
2: No, because he's pretty boring. We'll talk in a couple of weeks. Thank you, Stuart.
4: Thanks, Clinton.
5: And it's part of giving back to your community, because when you can accurately fill in the census...
2: I wouldn't want to hear any more from Andrew. I promise I'll do the census tonight.
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6: Let's do the traffic. At Zetland, we've got an overhead vehicle on the distributor near the Todman Tunnel. Now, we're sitting in lane one facing northbound towards Surrey Hills in the city. Delays back to Epsom Road trying to get through there. At Arncliff, two-car Bingle still there on the highway near Wickham Street. That's affecting southbound traffic out of the city towards Rockdale. Lane 1 is closed. Very heavy traffic through there. At Hammondville, reports of a smash on Heathcote Road. That's affecting northbound traffic towards the M5. Got delays back to the sports club. I'm Dennis Lee on Sydney's traffic leader, 2GB.
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9: 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She says, "I'm a migrant too. 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Councillor John Paul Bilardi supported the motion.
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2: We will play the quick quiz in an hour's time, and I've got a great prize to give away. We're giving away SIM plans again thanks to Amaysim, worth more than $320. We do have a getting question for the quiz this afternoon. There was a... an American president who, off mic, many years ago, he's sadly passed away, but many years ago, he also almost sparked World War III through this comment.
0: My fellow Americans, I'm pleased to tell you today that I've signed legislation that will outlaw Russia forever. We begin bombing in 5 minutes.
2: He didn't intend that to go to air, but yes, it was leaked out. He was planning to, well, no, he actually wasn't, but threatened to bomb Russia within 5 minutes, almost caused World War III a diplomatic scandal. The getting question for the quiz this afternoon, who was that American president? Don't call yet. We'll play the quiz in the final hour of the program.
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2: Now, I feel a bit sorry for Rod Stewart today. He's been copying it all over the world because Rod Stewart's now 81. And he's been touring the United States with Richard Marx as part of the One Last Time tour. And he was meant to play in Ohio, Cincinnati. Well, the concert had to be cancelled. And his representative said, due to an unforeseen minor medical procedure that required prompt attention, Rod Stewart's performance has been cancelled or postponed. Now, it's been speculated online. The reason that it's been postponed is that Rod's not performing particularly well on stage anymore.

0: So this is Maggie May, his classic hit, and the vision in this audio is spreading all over the world. It's gone viral on the internet. And I was looking at it this morning, and okay, Rod Stewart's 81. And maybe his singing voice is not as good as it once was. I didn't think it was that bad. If you're a Rod Stewart fan, and he's one of your favourite artists, that you loved him back in Small Faces, and you loved him through the 70s and 80s, and you've always dreamed of seeing Rod Stewart, I think you'd like seeing Rod Stewart, even, you know, despite that style of performance. Maybe that's why they cancelled the concert, or maybe he's just a bit sick.
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0: 131873 is our number. Chris says, I've filled out the census. It is very underwhelming. It's going to provide very little information for governments in the future. But thank you for that, Chris. Yes, you can be fined, or the census police might knock on your door over the coming weeks if you don't fill it out. A little bit more on that after the 5 o'clock news. Coming up after 5 o'clock in the final hour of the program, a prominent Sydney sider has been a member of the Liberal Party for a long time. He's been somebody who's served his community in so many different ways, former police officer. He is just the latest to quit the Liberals and to join One Nation. We'll talk to him after the 5 o'clock news.
1: 2GB, celebrating 100 years.
2: It's 5 o'clock. Good afternoon. I'm Madeline McNeil. A prominent independent petrol retailer has had several of its outlets raided during a joint operation investigating the alleged supply of illicit tobacco. Border Force and state and federal police have conducted raids at Metro Petroleum stations across six states. Paperwork and electronic devices have been seized, but so far no arrests have been made. Federal Labor MP Julian Hill says governments of all levels must crack down on the illegal cigarette trade.
3: Australians wouldn't put up with a meth lab in the middle of their strip shopping centre pushing this stuff on their kids, and neither should they put up with crooks operating retail premises, whether it's servos or pubs or tobacconists in the strip shopping centres.
2: Metro Petroleum says it will cooperate fully with any investigations. In a statement, the company also rejects any suggestion it knew of or was anyway involved in the sale or supply of illicit tobacco. Two teenage boys have now been charged over a shooting in Sydney's southwest. The 15 and 17-year-olds were arrested following a pursuit not far from where shots were fired into a home at Eaglevale. Police are searching for a third suspect. The Prime Minister has been forced to defend comments he made regarding his Japanese counterpart. Speaking in a podcast, Anthony Albanese made a gesture in front of his chest when discussing a gift of melons from Sanae Takaichi. The coalition used question time to pressure the PM to personally apologise to Ms Takaichi. But Mr Albanese told Parliament the two countries have a close relationship.
4: My government has taken our special strategic partnership to new heights. And during the recent visit by Prime Minister Takaichi, we announced substantial outcomes, including a joint declaration on economic security cooperation.
2: Homeowners have been given a reprieve, with the Reserve Bank keeping interest rates on hold at 4.35% at its latest board meeting. But the RBA has downgraded house prices and predicts a spike in unemployment and productivity will be weaker. And tourism leaders believe the proposed Town Hall Square could be the next jewel in Sydney's crown. The newly unveiled design for the controversial transformation would see seven buildings demolished to make room for a tree-lined plaza. Tourism and Transport Forum Chief Executive Margie Osmond has told Clinton Maynard there'll be plenty of time for locals to have their concerns heard during the DA process.
5: I think we need to take a good hard look at what's being proposed, give it the opportunity to be discussed publicly. We tend to think, though, from a tourist point of view, it beautifies this part at the centre of Sydney and continues the journey from George Street up to Chinatown in what is a great destination city.
2: In finance, the All Ords closed up 19 points, one Australian dollar buying 70.5 US cents.
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6: Champion Panthers fullback Dylan Edwards has been named on an extended bench for Thursday night's blockbuster with the Roosters. He's missed the past three games with a shoulder injury. Sharks prop Adam Fanua-Blake has accepted a one-match ban for a careless high tackle. He'll miss Saturday's clash with the Raiders. The GWS Giants are trying to pick themselves up after their finals hopes ended with a 2-point loss to the Gold Coast Suns. Defender Connor Iden says it's time to dust themselves off and finish the season well.
7: I think the important thing is just play with pride. Like, it's an honour to play for the Giants and play for the jersey. So no matter what the situation is, you play your best, give your best foot forward and, see how far it takes us.
6: And in rugby union, Wallabies lock Miles Amatasiro has been suspended for 3 matches after being red carded for dangerous play against Japan. He'll miss Saturday's return clash with the Brave Blossoms. That's sport. I'm Adam Hawes.
2: It's 4 past 5. 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
9: Now, if you're heading west, that sun glare is a real problem, so please keep a good distance between you and the guy in front. At Zetland, the overhead vehicle under distributing the Todman Tunnel has just been cleared. All northbound lanes towards Surrey Hills and the city are now open. Fairfield, though, got a car broken down and stuck on Horsley Drive near Nelson Street and the high school. Now, we're sitting in lane 2 facing southbound towards Fairfield. Northbound delays go all the way back past the monastery as you head northbound. I'm Dennis Lee on Sydney's traffic leader, 2GB.
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2: Clear skies with westerly winds up to 25 kilometres per hour, tending nor-westerly later on. Partly cloudy tomorrow, 10 to 20 degrees in the city, 7 to 20 in the west. Looking ahead, mostly sunny Thursday, sunny Friday and a shower or two Saturday. Right now in town it's 18 degrees, the same at Bankstown and Gosford, 17 at Penrith. I'm Madeline McNeil, there'll be more news at 5:30 on your news leader, Sydney's 2GB.
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0: Great to have your company on Census Day 2026. So tonight is the formal night. You're supposed to fill in your census. You can do it in the next few nights if you don't get around to it. And around 3 million households have already completed the census. If you don't do the census, say, within the next week, you can cop a fine. It's $364 per day. Now, the ABS won't enforce that straight away. They will send you a warning letter, and then they'll actually send some people over to your house, the census police, to make sure that you actually complete the census. If you provide false information, the fine is $364. No, sorry, it's $3,640. They really whack you there. And I don't know how they determine whether you've given false information, but that is the threat. I've just had a few questions from our listeners during the news on the text line asking what happens if you didn't receive the letter in the mail to complete the census, because the way it works, it then directs you to the website to do it. Well, there is a process you can go through. If you are online and you didn't receive the letter, you can simply go to the website, census.abs.gov.au. That will provide you with a census number, and then you can go through the link to complete the census online. If you want a paper census, and it's not too late to do this, you can call the Census Contact Centre 1800 181 227. So two ways you can do it. So don't be concerned that they're suddenly going to whack you with this big fine. census.abs.gov.au if you haven't completed, if you haven't received the form in the mail. And if you want a paper copy of it, you don't want to do it online. And of course, they won't be able to send it to you instantly via courier this evening, but you can get it in the next couple of days. Just call this number, 1-800-181-227. 1-800-181-227.
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0: Coming up this hour, I'm going to reveal where Sydney Now is going to be broadcasting live from on Friday next week. We're very excited here at 2GB. Next week, we are celebrating our 100th anniversary. 100 years of 2GB serving the Sydney community, serving you. And each of our programs throughout the day will broadcast from a different location around the city. I'll reveal where we will be coming up in half an hour, so keep on listening. 131873 is our number. Series of raids have been conducted today on Metro petrol stations. Now, Metro Petrol is the largest independent petrol station chain across the country. The raids have been conducted by Australian Border Force, targeting the sale of illegal tobacco. Often when we talk about illegal tobacco, the focus has been on tobacconists and the tobacconists that have opened up in shopping strips all over the country in every single suburb. But you've often told me that you buy your illegal tobacco from service stations. Well, this is the first time there's been a major operation targeting one particular chain. Now, Metro Petroleum has made it very clear today and they're usually operated by a franchisee, and there are 300 around the nation. They've made it very clear today they do not condone the sale of illegal tobacco through their franchisees, and they will cooperate with the authorities to ensure this does not continue. Now, no charges have been laid at this point, but about 100 metros right around the country, and many of them here in Sydney, have been raided today. The Health Minister, Ryan Park, says it's been an extraordinary compliance operation. He says, without commenting on the ins and outs of it, it's a reminder to bad actors out there that we work across agencies and across all levels of government to counter the prevalence of illicit tobacco and vaping in our communities. He says, as a parent, I understand all too well the community anxiety around this issue, and they will continue these operations. This is the biggest operation of its kind we've seen yet.
1: Sydney Now with Clinton Maynard. If it's happening in your city, you'll hear it on Sydney Now, 2GB.
0: The most significant news of the day has been the decision by the Reserve Bank to keep the official cash rate, interest rates, on hold. So the official rate remains at 4.35%. The RBA Governor, Michelle Bullock, has explained that the board appreciates that times are tough for many mortgage holders.
12: Cash rate has been increased by 75 basis points this year. I know that these increases have been tough for households with mortgages who are also facing high inflation, but they were necessary. The board judges that financial conditions are somewhat restrictive and are helping to slow the economy, which is needed to bring inflation down. That said, inflation remains too high, and the board remains concerned about the upside risk to the inflation outlook.
0: The question is, what happens from here? The governor says the board is not ruling out future increases, and tellingly, she said they did not consider a cut today. That wasn't on the agenda.
12: The main game here for us is excess capacity, tight labour market, particularly in some areas like construction, the Middle East conflict, the AI boom. These are all the things that are front of mind in terms of risks to the inflation outlook. So, yes, the board is looking at housing and looking at what's happening in that market because it might have some flow-on effects, but it's not the main game. And before anyone asks, no, the board did not discuss an interest rate cut at this meeting. It only discussed a raise and a stay.
0: The Treasurer, Jim Chalmers, is happy. He spoke in federal parliament. He said the fact that the government, that's his words, he says the government is keeping inflation under control, is behind the decision.
13: In the Reserve Bank's statement on monetary policy released today, they have downgraded forecasts for underlying inflation and they have upgraded forecasts for growth. In June, Mr. Speaker, inflation fell again. That means that inflation has now moderated for 3 months in a row, but it is still higher than we'd like. There's still a lot of uncertainty going forward, and we know that people are still under pressure.
0: Jim Chalmers, some economists are tipping an increase in November.
1: 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Clinton Maynard on Sydney Now.
0: It's 13 past 5, 131873 if you'd like to have your say. At one point in our political history, If you were a supporter of One Nation, you didn't admit to it because there was a thought that One Nation was just the home of right-wing extremists. How times have changed. The dissatisfaction with the coalition and the anger towards the Liberal Party is now so strong across this country, and anger towards the government as well. And this is reflected in the polls. So many Australians now publicly willing to say, yes, I support Pauline Hanson's One Nation. It appears to be more and more everyday people. There are more moderate people who believe that One Nation is in line with their principles. My next guest is one of them. He's a former long-serving police officer. He's represented the Salvation Army. He was part of the campaign to launch Neighbourhood Watch in the 1980s. He's a long-time councillor on the Northern Beaches. He is regarded as a pillar of the Northern Beaches community. And he has been a long-time Liberal member. Well, he's quit. And he joins us on the program. His name is Pat Daly. G'day, Pat.
14: Clinton, thank you for the opportunity.
0: Your decision, I think, is really significant. Firstly, why have you quit the Liberal Party?
14: Well, look, I'll leave it to others to make commentary on the Liberal Party. I was a member for 50 years, but clearly the party has lost its way, and I still want to make a contribution in public life and in the political area, and I believe that One Nation is the best vehicle to do that.
0: There was a time, as I just mentioned there, that particularly when John Howard was the Prime Minister and he led a campaign against One Nation, it was very effective. But there was a time, I think, that many people across this country would not publicly say they supported One Nation. They'd feared they were going to be branded a racist. Do you fear that?
14: Not at all. Look, One Nation has mainstream policies that many people agree with, but now people are prepared to join the party. There's a lot of anxiety out there, particularly in the area of immigration and cost of living. We've heard all of that before, but people are now mobilising to do something about it. And One Nation is certainly the fair dinkum party to join, that people feel they can make a contribution and get some things going. We can no longer just say, oh, she'll be right, mate. It's time for people to get involved. And all you have to do is to go online and look up the One Nation website. You can join. There's coffee clubs, there's like-minded people. People are doing this for peace of mind, Clinton, for their mental health, I might say.
0: You've represented the Northern Beaches for many years on the various councils. You have been a long-time Liberal Party member. You've been a prominent member of Neighbourhood Watch, Salvation Army. You're a long-serving police officer. I think it's going to come as a surprise to many people that you would make such a switch.
14: Not really. Look, as I said, people are sick and tired of what's been happening over the last 5 or 10 years, and it's really culminated now in a mobilisation of One Nation to support One Nation by people of all demographics.
0: Is it also the same reason people, and I just hear me out here for this analogy, but is it also the same reason people in your area on the Northern Beaches voted for the Teals? That they were dissatisfied with the mainstream?
14: Well, I suppose so, but I wouldn't draw the analogy between the Teals and One Nation. I believe they've reached their high water mark. People are now seeing through, the hypocrisy of the net zero, whatever. It's one of the main problems.
0: I guess I'm coming from the aspect, Pat, that the Northern Beaches was blue ribbon Liberal area, and obviously there was a level of dissatisfaction with Liberal Party policies. It appears that many turned to the Teals. Is there the capacity in that area for the same to happen with One Nation? For instance, would One Nation run candidates against the likes of Sophie Scomps or Zali Steggall?
14: Well, that's up to the administrative committee to organise that, and I can't make any announcements in that space. I've only just joined the party, and it's not for me to do that. But I can tell you there's a lot of people turning up to meetings, and there's a general feeling that One Nation needs to have a presence at all levels of government. And it's a very well-organised party from what I can see. I've had some experience in this space, and the attendances of the meetings are large, and they're very organised, the way they communicate. So I'm looking forward to being a part of that.
0: Have you spoken to Pauline personally?
14: No.
0: Would you seek public office? They're going to look for good. They need good quality candidates, Pat.
14: Look, it's not on my radar at this stage. I just want to make a contribution in any way I can and to help. I just want to help.
0: Well, good on you for sticking by your principles. I know on the Northern Beaches you're a very well-respected member of the community because of the different ways you have served. And I think it's almost a line in the sand moment that I think tells people that One Nation are getting serious. Thanks for your time, Pat.
14: Thank you, Clinton.
0: Pat Daly, so long-serving former police officer. He's represented the Liberal Party over the years. He's been a councillor, critical role with the Salvation Army for many years, helped set up Neighbourhood Watch. And he's been so dissatisfied with the Liberal Party, he's done now what many people are doing, join One Nation.

0: 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Clinton Maynard on Sydney Now.
1: If you're just catching up on the news of the day, coming up next, the Prime Minister responds in Parliament to the controversy over his remarks about the Japanese Prime Minister.
0: The big birthday sale has been extended at Winston with a Y. Save 25% on blinds, curtains, crimp-safe security, shutters and awnings. 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
2: Now let's head south down to Spring Hill. A truck broke down on Spring Hill Road and Masters Road near Bluescope. He's in lane one facing southbound towards Cringilla. At West Wollongong, got a smash involving heaps of vehicles on the M1 and Mount Kira Road. That's affecting southbound traffic. Lane one is closed there. Moorbank, another smash involving heaps of vehicles on the M5. Near Heathcote Road. That's affecting eastbound traffic towards the city and airport. Got lane one crossed there, and at Beverly Hills, a car broken down on the M5 near King George's Road, affecting westbound
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1: 2GB celebrating our 100 years throughout next week. Now, next Friday is going to be really special. We're going to have a day-long outside broadcast, but from four different locations. So Ben Fordham with The Breakfast Show to start the day. Then Mark Levy, Michael McLaren, and then Sydney Now. So where are we going to host Sydney Now from? Where else? We're going to be hosting from the Shire. And I've had a few suggestions. Suggestions that I maybe host the program from the T4 train line. Maybe I could host it from Sutherland train station or a Tangara itself. No, we're not going to do that. We're going to go to the most iconic venue in the Shire. What's the most iconic place in the Shire? No, it's not Shark Park. We're not going to host the show from Shark Park. I tell you what, if the Sharks make the grand final, we will host the show from Shark Park. We're going to host Sydney Now from Northies. That's right, the North Cronulla Hotel in the central part of Cronulla. If you'd love to see the Sydney Now program go to air, come down to Northies. It's next Friday, next week, as part of our 100-year celebration. We're going to have some really exciting guests on the program as well, on stage and as well as part of the show, reliving some of the memories of 2GB's wonderful past, including, most likely on the show, two of the men that inspired me, started listening to this radio station and then wanting to work at this radio station. That'll be next Friday, next week. Sydney Now, live from Northies.
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1: The Premier this afternoon is assuring the public our paramedics do have life-saving equipment that actually works. This story revealed today that the medical regulator has suspended sales of defibrillators, and these are defibrillators that are used on board ambulances. And some union members have reported problems with the devices. Chris Minns says he's looked into this today, or his bureaucrats certainly have. He has been assured that our ambulances are not subject to this particular recall.
9: If circumstances change or there's a software challenge with it, obviously we take the advice of the TGA, but as it stands today, and this morning, having checked, the New South Wales public should rest assured that the paramedics are equipped with working equipment that will save lives.
1: The Premier, Chris Minns, 25 past five. If you're just getting in the car or you're just turning the radio on for the first time today, the ongoing controversy surrounding the Prime Minister's, I won't say comments necessarily, but comments were part of it on the Bush Barbie podcast, but his gestures with his hands in regards to the melons and the Japanese Prime Minister. Bit of a twist today. He's been asked in Parliament by the Liberal MP, Mary Aldred, whether he'll apologise. And a very firm response from the PM.
10: On the Deep Bush podcast filmed at the Lodge, the Prime Minister made a series of foul-mouthed, classless comments about women. Will the Prime Minister personally apologise to the Prime Minister of Japan, Her Excellency Sanae Takachi, for his disrespectful behaviour?
11: Call to the Prime Minister.
12: Thanks, Mr Speaker. I reject the assertion in the question. Australia and Japan have never been closer or more strategically aligned. And my government has taken our special strategic partnership to new heights. And during the recent visit by Prime Minister Takeuchi, we announced substantial outcomes, including a joint declaration on economic security cooperation, signalling our resolve to support each other in the face of economic coercion, including to consult each other on economic security contingencies.
1: So the Prime Minister is certainly not apologising to the Japanese. There's been some talk out of the Japanese through diplomatic circles that they don't take offence. It was a bad move by the PM, no question. It was smutty, unnecessary, and he shouldn't have stooped to those levels. 131873, coming up next, how the markets responded to today's decision by the RBA to keep interest rates on hold. I'll talk to Scott Hayward.
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2: Now down south we go again to West Wollongong. A smash involving heaps of vehicles on the M1 and Mount Kira Road. That's affecting southbound traffic towards Dapto. Lane 2 is closed. Spring Hill, truck broken down and stuck on Spring Hill Road and Masters Road near Bluescope. He's in lane 1 facing southbound towards Cringilla. At Moorbank, a smash involving heaps of vehicles there too on the M5 near Heathcote Road. That's affecting eastbound traffic towards the city and airport. Lane 1 is closed there. And at Beverly Hills, a car broken down on the M5 near King George's Road. He's in lane 1. I'm Dennis Lee in 2GB.
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1: Mark Guy's coming up with all the sports news of the day, including the team list for this weekend's NRL matches. But firstly, let's check our news headlines. And Madeline McNeil.
21: Hi, Clinton. State Health Minister Ryan Park says coordinated raids targeting the tobacco black market are proof authorities have the manpower to crack down on retailers doing the wrong thing. More than 100 petrol stations have been raided on the suspicion they're supplying illicit tobacco and vapes in a joint operation led by Border Force. After keeping the official interest rate on hold at 4.35%, the Reserve Bank Board says it may still consider a rate hike as inflation remains stubbornly high. Police have now charged two teenage boys after a home at Eaglevale was shot at in the early hours of this morning. And the Tourism and Transport Forum's backing the newly unveiled design for the proposed Town Hall Square in Sydney's CBD, believing it could be the next jewel in the city's crown. In sports, Eagles star Jamal Fogarty has slammed moves by the NRL to introduce a third place playoff. He's described the idea as crap and stupid. Thanks, Clinton. There'll be more news and sport at 6.
1: Thank you, Matty. Crap and stupid. I actually agree with him. I've got a lot of respect for Peter Vlandis, and he really makes most things work. But I think the idea to have a playoff between third and fourth is ridiculous. If your team is knocked out the weekend before the grand final, the last thing you want to do as a fan is then watch them in a game that doesn't mean anything, let alone the players. Gus Gould last night on 100% footy, he had this idea where there could be a challenge cup, I think he called it, a knockout competition where all the teams that don't make the finals, they play in a series throughout September and October as well, and that would give them extra games. So they'd have a bit of a rest after the season. But if you're a Tigers supporter, for instance, you'd play in this challenge cup. I think that may have some merit. I don't think there's any merit in playing a third versus fourth game. And even at the World Cup, I was wondering, why did they bother?
20: finance update.
1: Okay, significant day in the world of money with the Reserve Bank keeping interest rates on hold. How has the market reacted? Scott Hayward joins us tonight for Money News. G'day, Scott.
3: Clinton, good afternoon to you. Our market was up 35 points just before the RBA announcement, and it only closed up 18 points to 9,250. So that prices in potentially another rate hike, as we just heard in the news this calendar year, which would be disappointing. But as we've already talked about, we haven't controlled the inflation drag, and people are still spending beyond their means, and we're still spending way too much on insurance. We're spending a lot more than we expected on rent and mortgage repayments after the three rate hikes. And if you go to the supermarket, what was $100 3 years ago is now $200 just to walk in the door, and that's an absolute minimum. So I'm not surprised that they're worried about inflation, but our market fell after the announcement, which does indicate potentially the market is pricing in another increase in rates this year.
1: There's been some interesting data released today ahead of the census, and you'll be talking about this tonight.
3: Yeah, I wouldn't say interesting. I'd say it's pretty depressing, actually, Clinton. So we've got Taylor Blackburn, who's personal finance specialist at Finder. He'll join me later in the hour after probably at 7:30 tonight. And some of the numbers that he's released today, and they sort of do their own sort of census on finance each month. So rather than waiting for 5 years, they're collecting data all the time on everything we're doing, from banks and financial institutions and credit cards, etc. And he said to me, or in the report that I read today, 43% of Australian adults, and this doesn't include repaying your mortgage or if you're paying rent into a savings account that's covering your rent, 43% of Australians have less than $1,000 in the bank. Now, that's worse than the pandemic. In the pandemic, before that happened, and the government was starting to shell out some money, the number was only about 20%. So that's doubled since the pandemic, which means the people aren't getting pay rises, they're spending beyond their means, they're not watching what they're spending. So, yeah, we're going to talk about all the data tonight ahead of us all filling in the census, because none of us can afford whatever it is, a $364 a day fine per adult in your household if you don't fill it in.
1: They won't find you straight away. They'll send the census police around.
3: Who's going to pay for that? You've got to be kidding. I know people, some of my mates didn't get the letter with the PIN code, so they're trying to figure out tonight how they even log in. You know, it was always going to be a mess. Yeah. But anyway.
1: Good on you, Scott.
3: That is what it is. Good on you, Clinton. I'll catch you tomorrow.
1: Scott Hayward with Money News coming up after 7 o'clock tonight.
20: Be a part of Sydney Now with Clinton Maynard. Call 131-873.
1: Regarding my chat a little earlier with Pat Daly. Pat Daly, long-time Liberal Party member, but he's not just a Liberal Party member. He's been a councillor on the Northern Beaches, long-time former police officer. He helped set up Neighbourhood Watch in the 1980s. He's been a prominent member of the Salvation Army. He's a good, decent, honourable man, but he's given up the Liberal Party and he switched to One Nation. And V says in the text line, look, that was a great chat. An articulate gentleman. Good on him for making the switch and supporting what most Australians are now wanting. A message here from Paul on the text line. Look, regarding Albo, what is wrong with this bloke in regards to refusing to make an apology today in Parliament on the Japanese Prime Minister drama? A simple, I got it wrong, some sort of apology in Parliament. It's all that's necessary. It then goes away. He is always slow to react. He's almost wrong on everything.

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0: Let's talk some sport for Palmer's Glass for the highest quality architectural glass, shower screens, balustrades, fencing, splashbacks manufactured right here in Sydney. You can't go past Palmer's Glass. Hello, Mark Geyer.
2: Hello, Clinton Maynard. Teamless Tuesday, my friend. How are you, buddy?
0: Gee, there's some good games on this weekend, starting with the Panthers and the Roosters. Goodness, one versus two.
2: That's amazing, yeah. Look, it's round 24, 4 weeks until finals footy, and as you just mentioned, it could be wet weather footy this weekend, which might have a bearing on the games. But, yeah, both star fullbacks have been named. Dylan Edwards is listed amongst the reserves. I say if he's named, he'll play. And James Tedesco is back in this blockbuster on Thursday night. Then we go quickly to Friday. Eagles up against the Dolphins. Clinton Faiolo returns from a hamstring injury. Benny Trbojevic stays on the sideline. With the Dolphins, probably most improved player, Kurt Donohue, to miss 2 to 3 weeks after he had surgery on his fractured thumb over the weekend. Jake Avarillo is named on the bench.
0: Okay, I see Latrell Mitchell's not making a comeback. I know he was at training today for the Rabbitohs. He's not going to make a comeback against the Bulldogs, is he?
2: I don't think so. He was spotted to Rabbitohs training, partaking in some rehab running, yeah. But I don't think he will play. I must confess, he looked pretty good. He was looking like he was striding out without any effort. But they're a bit of a blow to Ashton Ward, the little diminutive halfback who done his hamstring while kicking a goal. So,
0: good little player.
2: Campbell Graham is back, but as well. For your Sharkies and Raiders on Saturday, hope it's not too wet down there at Shark Park. This is a bit of a, you don't know what this type of game is going to bring to us because Adam Tanua Blake is suspended for that week. Oregon Kafusi comes in while Kale Iroh is back from concussion protocols. While for the Raiders, this is a big one here, Simi Sasagi's out, but Corey Horsburgh has been dropped and he has quickly been linked to the Perth Bears. I mentioned to you last Friday that the Junior Paulo deal was almost a done deal. Well, it appears that it's not. It appears that someone might be having itchy feet. It's either one or the other, but the Bears have pounced on Corey Horsburgh.
0: Look, he'd be a good buy for them, but I'm disappointed they're not going to get Junior. He would have been great. Just from a leadership point of view, I mean, as wonderful as Corey is, he's a bit of a hothead. He's not going to provide a lot of leadership, is he?
2: I agree. Yeah, I agree. I think he's an Origin football player, so he can play footy, but Junior Paulo would have been probably the first captain of the Bears, so that is a bit of a blow to their recruitment, but they'll keep on going. The other notables, Reed Marnie's back from concussion for the Cowboys against the Eels. Luke Metcalf retains the starting halfback role for the Warriors against the Broncos. And for the Knights, who take on the Titans, Bradman Best and Phoenix Crossland are both back. And on Sunday, the last game of the round, the Tigers have had the bye. Solomone Sikuru, who's been setting the world on fire in New South Wales Cup for the Magpies, he makes his NRL debut for Macassini. And Toby Kausman returns from concussion protocols while Damien Cook's been named to start after being unused last week.
0: Now, your former captain, the legendary Roy Simmons, is going to be on with Horsey after 6 o'clock on Sports Today. The Big Walker 2026 getting underway.
2: This bloke was inspirational on the footy field, Roycey Simmons, and he's just doing the exact same thing off the field with his raising vital funds and awareness for dementia research. It kicks off from Gilgandra, which is the birthplace of the legendary Johnny Farragher, who passed away recently. And it's a big honour. They're honouring him all over this walk, Johnny Farragher. As you mentioned, Royce will be on with Horsey after 6. But, yes, Simo is just, every time I see him, I shake my head and say how good you are, my man. He's, you know, I think he's in his fifth year with the early onset of dementia, but he just keeps fighting. He walks about 20 k's a day. He gets up, he puts his headphones on and just walks. Yep. And I think he's been off the booze for about 12 months as well. So, look, Royce, keep the good fight as you did on the field, buddy. I'm glad you mentioned that.
0: Oh, he's a legend. It would have been maybe 4 or 5 years ago. Went out to Dubbo's Western Plains Zoo with my family. And there's a little cafe in there and we were sitting down having a bite to eat. And I looked at the table next to me and I thought, oh, that's Royce Simmons. He was with some family. And I thought, should I say, I've never met Roy Simmons, but should I say hi? Because he was one of my favourite from an opposition team. Always loved watching Roy Simmons play. And I thought, no, he's there with his family. He's having some lunch. I'm not going to interrupt the dude. And I really regret it because I've been an admirer of Roy, probably like most people of my vintage, for years.
2: He would be on the podium for the most loved men in our game ever.
0: Yeah.
2: I might even discuss that when I'm in tomorrow night.

0: on Morsey Show when I'm in the studio with you tomorrow night. That could be a good question to ask the audience. Who is the most loved figure of all time in rugby league?
1: Hey, before you run, you are a singer of some note. Now, there's been a bit of a controversy worldwide because Rod Stewart, who's now into his 80s, has cancelled a concert in Ohio because it's apparently a medical issue, but some music has gone through some video clips viral, as they say, across the internet, people questioning whether he's still up to the task. Just want you to listen to his rendition of Maggie May.

0: Yeah.
1: Well, I don't think it was too bad, but you'd be able to help him out. You'd jump on the stage and sing with him, I reckon, MG.
2: Well, he's following the likes of Frankie Valli and Barry Manilow, but look, these guys at their age, and Rod Stewart is 81 now, if I look that good at 81, I'll take it tomorrow. People keep paying their tickets for them.
1: Of course.
2: Wake up, Maggie, I think I got something to say to you.
1: He's had a few wives as well, hasn't he?
2: He has, buddy. He has. Good. God love him.
1: Interesting track record. Good on you, MG. We'll talk tomorrow.
2: See you, mate.
1: Bye. Mark, go on. Would you like to play the quiz tonight? 131-873. We do have a get-in question. I want to know the name of the American president. Now, this was caught off mic, but it almost triggered World War III.
3: My fellow Americans, I'm pleased to tell you today that I've signed legislation that will outlaw Russia forever. We begin bombing in 5 minutes.
1: Okay. It was back in the 1980s. An American president, used to be an actor. He made that comment off mic, but it leaked out. It almost sparked another world war. 131-873, if you'd like to play the quiz tonight, give me a call now.
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1: Some breaking news. A fire has broken out in a home in Bidwell on Garden Place. Locals reported hearing an explosion. And then the fire broke out in a structure at this property. Call came in just after 5 o'clock. There are now 30 firefighters and 9 fire trucks responding. The fire is well advanced. The crews, there are some firefighters there now. They're trying to stop this blaze spreading to neighbourhood properties. Now, fortunately, no one's inside the property. There are no reports of injury, but this house, Garden Place, Bidwell, is well alight.
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5: Okie-dokie, let's head south again down to the Gong at Spring Hill. We've still got that truck broken down and conked out on Spring Hill Road and Masters Road near Blue Scope. He's sitting in lane 1, facing southbound towards Gringilla. At Tremoyne, a nasty accident involving a car and motorcycle on Westbourne Street and Victoria Road. That's affecting westbound traffic. At Beverly Hills, the earlier breakdown on the M5 near King George's Road has now been cleared. All westbound lanes towards Liverpool are now open. At Catherine Field, though, we've still got lights playing up on Cannon Valley Way and Catherine Field Road. I'm Dennis Lee on 2GB.
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1: 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And Pete, you'll bring us full coverage of the raids on these metro independent service stations across the city and the country.
10: Yes, Border Force amongst the agencies today raiding metros across the country and certainly across Sydney. These are service stations. As you know, they're an independent service station chain as a part of a major national operation targeting illegal tobacco. More on that at 6. Now, a property market on edge, borrowers stretched. The RBA has responded. Rates on hold. The RBA governor's reasons at 6, plus the treasurer's reaction. Dramatic scenes in Burwood. You may have seen these pictures, Clinton. A man tasered by two police officers, allegedly while armed with knives. You'll see the man holding the knives. You'll see the two officers with the tasers. You'll see the bloke hitting the deck, and then the arrest go down. We'll have the latest on that story for you. This terrible story out of Colombia. The death toll continues to climb after a devastating earthquake. The pictures are heartbreaking. Beautiful buildings toppling over. A state of emergency declared there. The Alan Jones trial ended its second week today. Complainant Jay wrapping up his evidence. His brother was then called to the witness box. But drama late today with a fire alarm going off and an adjournment for the remainder of the day. Don't know about you, Clinton, but out at Olympic Park, I hate catching the heavy rail home after a big event. So tonight, 5 minutes to Parramatta, 15 to the city, tens of thousands of passengers. How the metro will transform major events out there at Olympic Park. Also, flight chaos has once again struck Sydney Airport because of the wind, and Latrell Mitchell back at South Training.
1: We'll be watching tonight. Thank you, Pete.
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1: Good news, the fire in Bidwell on Garden Place has now been extinguished. Everybody has been accounted for. The fire's been contained. There's a duplex next door to this particular home. It has been saved by the fireys. Good work by them so quickly. Caller of the day today, congratulations, Paul from Paddington, who called in about Town Hall Square. We're going to send you tickets to go along to A Long Way to the Top. 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
4: On Sydney Now.
13: Questions, questions, all I get is questions.
14: It's very important you pay attention.
15: I know how smart you are.
16: Answer the question.
13: Get it right.
4: Clinton's Quick Quiz.
1: Righto, it is quiz time. Anthony and Stephen playing this afternoon. We do have a getting question. Hello, Anthony.
17: G'day, Clinton. How are you?
1: I'm good, my friend. Tell me the name of this particular American president.
3: My fellow Americans, I'm pleased to tell you today that I've signed legislation that will outlaw Russia forever. We begin bombing in 5 minutes.
1: He made that comment in 1984. It wasn't intended to go to air, but it did. Who is it, Anthony?
17: Can't go past Ronnie Reagan.
1: It was Ronald Reagan. Congratulations, you are in. Your 30 seconds starts right now. Which movie villain has a cat named Mr. Bigglesworth?
17: No idea.
1: Dr. Evil from the Austin Powers movies. Wannabe is a 1996 song by which girl group?
17: Spice Girls.
1: Yes, correct. The Combi van was introduced in 1950 by which car maker?
17: VW.
1: Right. How many degrees in a circle?
17: 360.
1: Oh, three. Joan Kerner was the first female premier of which state?
17: South Australia.
1: Oh, no. I thought you were good at this, Anthony. Victoria, you're on three. You got a big chance here, mate. All right, Stephen, you've got to beat three. You can do that.
17: I'm going to do my best.
1: Have a crack. Your 30 seconds starts now. Which musical has the songs Tomorrow and It's a Hard Knock Life?
17: They move.
1: No, it's Annie. The Flinders River is the longest river in which Aussie state?
17: South Australia.
1: No, it's Queensland. What is Sherlock Holmes's partner's name?
17: Potts.
1: Dr. Watson. In which country was Airbnb founded?
17: United States.
1: Oh, I thought you were going to finish with zero. You finished with one, Stephen. Bad luck, mate. You haven't won. Congratulations, Anthony. 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
5: Now down south of the Gong at Spring Hill, a truck still broken down and conked out on Spring Hill Road and Masters Road near Blue Scope. He's sitting in lane 1 facing southbound towards Cringilla. Got delays back to Bridge Street trying to get through there as you leave the city. At Drummoyne, the earlier accident involving a car and motorcycle on Westbourne Street and Victoria Road has now been cleared. All westbound lanes are now open and things are settled down. At Catherine Field, though, got the lights playing up on Kemna Valley Way and Catherine Field Road. Please take it easy through that intersection. I'm Dennis Lee on 2GB.
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1: If you watch Nine News tonight with Peter Roven, you'll see this dramatic footage of a man being tasered in Burwood on Belmore Street. The man is still in hospital. He is expected to be charged most likely tonight. He's a 43-year-old. Police say he was allegedly carrying four knives and a hammer as he tried, along with another man, to run away from police. Detective Chief Superintendent Christine McDonald says she's backing her police. They did the right thing.
26: One police officer drew his firearm and the other drew his taser. After several attempts and challenges asking him to drop the weapon, he was tasered. And we will allege he had cannabis, methamphetamine, an additional two knives and a hammer in a backpack.
1: He is expected to be charged this evening, 3 to 6. Thank you for your message, Brendan. Just asking the question, where can I listen to the chat with Pat Daly? Pat Daly, a long-time member of the Liberal Party who's switched to One Nation. It is on our podcast, so you'll find it via 2GB.com, but also our podcast feed. You'll see the highlights of the program and the full program a little later this evening.
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1: Adam Hawes with Sports Today coming up after 6 o'clock. Hello, Hawsey.
2: Hello, Maynard. Yes, plenty to talk about. We've got Jamal Fogarty coming on the show tonight. Manly have hit the wall. Fosball, thing of the past. Five straight losses, they take on the Dolphins.
1: Now, I know you spoke to J-Moz about this yesterday, but Fogarty's also had some cutting comments for the Peter Vlandy's idea for the third versus fourth playoff.
2: Yes, I think he summed up the thoughts of many when he described the third place playoff as crap and dumb. So we'll put that to him again when he joins us tonight, Jamal Fogarty. We've also got the great Roy Simmons coming on the show because he's got the big walk coming up as he helps fight dementia. Absolute legend, Royce Simmons. And Joey Delana from the GWS Giants is coming on the show as well.
1: Gus Gould, when it was put to him last night on 100% footy, this third versus fourth idea, he dismissed it as well. But he has a suggestion that if they want more content, what about a challenge cup whereby there'd be a knockout competition with the teams who didn't make the finals like your Eels?
2: Why don't we just have the NRLW Grand Final on the Thursday or Friday night, standalone Allianz Stadium? If you want content.
1: That's part of it. That's part of it. Hawsey coming up with Sports Today with Royce Simmons after 6 o'clock tonight. You'll hear Scott Haywood hosting Money News tonight from 7. John Stanley through the night. Phil O'Neill overnight. Sydney's Best Breakfast with Ben Fordham tomorrow. Don't forget, 2GB's 100th anniversary is next week. We'll be broadcasting live next Friday from Northeast. Love to see you there. Thanks for your company over the past few hours. That's Sydney Now.
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6: It's 6 o'clock. Good evening, I'm Madeline McNeil. Homeowners are being warned further interest rate hikes are on the cards unless inflation eases further. Federal politics editor Michael Packey.
7: The Reserve Bank has ended its two-day board meeting, keeping the official cash rate on hold at 4.35%. But Governor Michelle Bullock says we shouldn't get too excited, arguing more may need to be done to bring inflation down.
8: The board will raise interest rates further if that is what is required.
7: The RBA predicts home values will continue to fall, and this will weigh on the economy as the construction sector comes under pressure, along with a general reduction in consumer spending. But Treasurer Jim Chalmers has told Parliament global instability remains the biggest problem.
9: We desperately need to see an end to this war in the Middle East.
7: The opposition argues inflation is an issue because the government has failed to adequately rein in its own spending. Michael Packey reporting.
6: The state's health minister says a coordinated operation targeting the illicit tobacco trade sends a clear message to retailers doing the wrong thing. Metro Petroleum branded service stations have been raided in a joint operation led by Border Force over allegations they're involved in supplying illegal tobacco and vapes. In a statement, Metro says it will cooperate fully with investigations and rejects the suggestion it was in any way involved in the supply of illicit tobacco. Police expect to arrest a man once he's released from hospital after he was tasered during an incident in Sydney's Inner West. It'll be alleged the 43-year-old threatened officers with two knives after they chased him and another man from a Burwood shopping complex following reports of suspicious behaviour. Police say the man was also carrying two more knives and a hammer in his backpack. A Sydney jewellery store owner believes a proposed town hall square would ultimately become an e-bike parking lot. Councils unveiled the design for the transformation, confirming seven buildings would be demolished to make room for a tree-lined plaza. Jason Blakelock runs Australian Opal Cutters on Pitt Street. He's told Clinton Maynard the whole process has been handled horribly.
10: Think about the Opera House. Think about that space there and what happened when we really got out of our comfort zone and did something nice. Imagine if the Opera House had never gone ahead. This is the same opportunity. We've got 17 stories. We could do something absolutely world class.
6: Firefighters have worked quickly to extinguish a blaze at Bidwill in Sydney's northwest following reports of large flames and explosions. And day six in the trial of former broadcaster Alan Jones adjourned early today due to a fire alarm and evacuation. In finance, the All Ords closed up 19 points, one Australian dollar buying 70.5 US cents.
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6: The Sydney Swans have announced veteran defender Jake Lloyd will play on next AFL season. The 32-year-old triggered a games-based contract extension.
4: Super stoked to be hanging around next year. And I guess when you get to this stage of your career, mate, sometimes these things can linger into the off-season. So it's obviously a great feeling to hit that now and really put all my attention into obviously finishing the home and away season really strongly and then looking forward to finals.
6: Gun fullbacks James Tedesco and Dylan Edwards have been named to return from injury for Thursday night's Roosters-Panthers blockbuster. Latrell Mitchell's been seen doing light running at South Sydney training, fueling talk the Rabbitohs star will return from injury in time for the finals. And Aussie surfers Ethan Ewing, Jack Robinson and George Pitar are all into the last 16 at the Tahiti Pro. It's 6:04. That's the latest news and sport.
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11: Now let's head north up to Tookley. You've got a nasty accident. A pedestrian down a main road near the bridge deck. Now the road is closed in both directions. Diversions are in place for the time being up there. A DY and accident there too on Pittwater Road and May Road. That's affecting northbound traffic towards Collaroy. Lane 1 is closed. We've got delays back to Victor Road trying to get through there. And at North Sydney, you got a car broken down and stuck on Walker Street and Berry Street. Now, we're sitting in Lane 1 facing northbound towards Ridge Street. I'm Dennis Lee on Sydney's Traffic Leader, 2GB.
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13: Deep Heat injury update time, and Souths will be without halfback Ashton Ward for the remainder of the season after he suffered a high-grade hamstring tear while kicking in last week's win over Parramatta. I spoke with this with J-Moz last night, just a shocking, freakish injury there for Ashton Ward, who's been so good for the Rabbitohs, but he's out for the rest of the season. Jamie Humphreys also sidelined with an ankle injury, so the Rabbitohs are saying he's a week-to-week proposition with a chronic ankle issue. Just on the Rabbitohs, Latrell Mitchell was seen at training today doing some light running, so that's fueling talk that he's not done for this season, so he could be the ace up the sleeve for the Rabbitohs should they get through to the finals. Cronulla's been dealt a blow ahead of their match with the Raiders. Centre Jesse Ramey, and he's out with that pec injury. Still waiting to see how long he will be sidelined with that one. Maybe it's an Isaiah Yeo case where he doesn't need surgery. He can come back in time for finals footy. For the Broncos, hooker Corey Pakes will undergo shoulder surgery tomorrow. Season over for him, unfortunately. But Billy Walters, he popped up and did a fantastic job last week against the Dolphins. That's your Deep Heat injury update. Little bit of judiciary news for you while we're at it. Adam Fanua Blake, he'll miss that match against the Raiders, for the Sharks that is, for that high shot on Dragons back rower Hamish Stewart last weekend. He was charged with a grade 2 careless high tackle, so he's taken early guilty plea. He's out for one game. A bit of action at the judiciary tonight, but not really much at stake. Broncos lock Pat Carrigan and Cowboys skipper Reuben Cotter will front. Well, they're there now at the judiciary. They're pleading not guilty to their charges, but it's only a fine they're facing. So Carrigan's face, he could have copped an $1,800 fine with an early plea, but he's going to fight that. If he loses, it'll be $2,500 for that careless high tackle charge. For Cotter, he's fighting a $1,000 fine. If he loses, it's going to be $1,500. That's for a high shot as well. So we'll keep an eye on that one. Now, I mentioned earlier about Corey Horsburgh at the Raiders. He's been left out of that side to take on the Sharks. Today, Raiders halfback Ethan Sanders, he weighed in on the Corey Horsbury issue. Despite Ricky Stewart's post-game spray after the loss to the Knights, Ethan still thinks Horsbury has a future at the Green Machine.
14: Yeah, definitely. Corey's a loved member of this team. I don't think that sort of one situation defies him as a person or whatnot. Like I said, if we had got the penalty and I had taken the shot and missed it, everyone would be talking about me. So I don't think we can point the finger at Corey.
13: Yeah, and there you go. And just on Corey Horsbury, he's had talks, according to The Telegraph, Michael Carrianis and Brent Reed, he's had talks with the Perth Bears because their talks with Junior Barlaw from Parramatta have come to an end. It looks like those talks have fallen over. They were pretty keen to sign the Eels veteran, but they've scoffed, apparently, at his asking price of $900,000 a season. So it seems very unlikely that Barlaw will be heading west. He's going to stay at Parramatta, where he has a one-year offer on the table. So talks now have turned to Corey Horsbury, who, like I said earlier, I cannot see him being a Canberra next season. Let's check the text line, shall we? Steve says, hi, Adam. You just said who remembers who comes third, mate. All the Sharks fans would, because they're the perennial chokers. And they're always coming third, aren't they, anyway? Steve, very harsh. As for another game before the grand final, forget it. It's a ridiculous idea and it will never happen, I hope. Anyway, that's just my thoughts. Have a good night. Good on you, Steve. Ian says, tell them they're dreaming, Adam. That's Ian from Auburn. Thank you, Ian. No name on this one. 249 says, well, during the World Cup, I say the third and fourth place playoff was better than the final. No arguments from me. The final was pretty dull. It was pretty dull and the third place playoff was much more exciting, much more entertaining, but that's because there was nothing at stake. The players just went out there and had a bit of fun, basically. 6-4, England beat France. But I don't think they had all their full players out there, did they? Their full-strength lineups, I don't think so. And the game was ridiculed from the very start. And do you want to see a rugby league game like that where it ends up 52-38? I don't. Neil says, hi, Adam. If they want to have a playoff for third place, why don't they have a reverse playoff for the final eight and a grand final for last place? You could headline it the Biggest Losers. Yeah, I'm sure all the players would be behind that. Not. No one remembers who came second, let alone third. It's just revenue. Thank you, Neil, for that one. You're an ideas man. Scotty says, hi, Adam. Back when I played, as soon as you were out of the finals, it was drown your sorrows and look forward to the end of season trip. The last thing we used to think about was playing another game. I can't see things have changed. Talking to people who know NRL players. Stupid idea. Thank you, Scotty. Bob says, hi, Adam. Maybe Mr. Volandis is getting confused with horse racing. Nobody remembers who cares who comes second or third. Thank you, Bob. Josh the Bricky says, Horsey, we all love the old days of sitting on the hill and watching all three grades run around. I feel grand final day is fantastic. Watching the state championship, NRLW, and the big one all on the same card. PVL, stop reinventing the wheel and leave it how it is. Thank you, Josh. Nick says, hi, Adam. Every other sport has a first, second, and third place, so why not rugby league? Darren says, Josh Morris said playing third against fourth is a bad idea. How about risking injuries to the best players in the league playing a state of origin dead rubber when the series is won after game two? At the very least, give third against fourth one go. Darren, I don't think any State of Origin matches are dead rubber. That's my opinion. I think they're all massive events on their own. James says, tell Volandis to watch the cricket or maybe harness racing. Okay, so James is not a fan of PVL. So plenty of feedback on this topic. It's a hot topic. Like I said, I thought it would have fallen over by now, but it is still bubbling away. Before we get to a break, I just want to talk some cricket momentarily because we've got a test match coming up in Darwin on Thursday, Australia v Bangladesh. Still, we haven't heard what the final 11 is for the Aussies. There's a question going around. Can we pick Beau Webster and Cameron Green, two all-rounders in the same test team? That question was put to Beau Webster earlier today.
15: Yeah, absolutely. I don't see why not. It's surely more of a benefit to have more options in that top seven with the ball. And yeah, I certainly don't see it as a direct competition. I feel like it only adds more options and more benefits for the captain if we're obviously both performing with the bat, which is probably both of our main skill and what we can offer in the field. So, no, 100%. You know, it's something that I love playing with Cameron. I love having the options as well. If he's on with the ball or if I'm on with the ball, we can probably, chop and change.
13: Yeah, well, Beau Webster's got the better form out of the two at the moment. He's averaging 41 with the bat opposed to Cameron Green's 32. Green's played a lot more test matches, it must be said. And the bowling as well, Webster with a better average of 24 compared to 38. So he's got his nose in front, Beau Webster, who said, you know what, I can also just be in the side as a batter if you need me. So anyway, that's an interesting one for the Australian cricket side. Time for us to take a break. Coming up soon, Panthers legend Roy Simmons.
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17: Now at Tookley, we've still got major issues after that accident involving a pedestrian down on Main Road near the bridge deck. It's still affecting traffic in both directions up there. A stop-go is in place. Avoid the area if you can for the time being. At DY, another accident involving a pedestrian on Pittwater Road and May Road. That's affecting northbound traffic towards Collaroy. Lane one is closed. And at Ashfield, got a car broken down and stuck on the M4 near Wattle Street off-ramp. Now he's sitting in lane 3 facing eastbound towards the city. Speed down to 40 k's now around the site.
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9: Adam Hawes with you this Tuesday evening, 25 to 7 o'clock on Sports Today. Well, the Giants will host the Eagles at Engie Stadium on Sunday with their AFL wildcard hopes hanging by a thread. Delighted to say I'm joined by Giants small forward Joey Delana. Hey, Joey, thanks for your time.
10: Hey, mate, how you going?
9: Good, mate. Firstly, have you thawed out after that game in Canberra last week? How cold was it?
10: Yeah, it was pretty cold. It was pretty cold down there, and the conditions didn't help as well. It was raining, which made it even colder. But we're all good now.
9: You're good to go. All right. Before we talk about the game this weekend, just tell us about your background. You're a fully fledged Western Sydney boy, right?
10: Yeah, that's it. Born in Blacktown, born and raised. Played rugby league growing up, and then made the transition to AFL throughout high school, and then got drafted in at the end of school when I was 18 years old, and this is now my second year on the list.
9: So what position did you play in rugby league?
10: Played a bit of halfback and 5'8". I was in the halves.
9: Oh, nice one. Because you've got Fijian descent, so most Fijians would, they'd play rugby league or rugby union. So how'd you get involved in AFL?
10: Yeah, I started playing league and I was very sporty when I was younger. So I was playing rugby league, a bit of soccer, played union in high school as well. And then just through doing a lot of different sports and in school, I just heard over the loudspeaker that we had AFL tryouts, and me and the boys didn't really know what was going on. Yeah. So we just, thought, another day off school if you play sports, so let's go give it a crack. I was fortunate enough to, we had a really good school team. We made it through the ranks. And then on an individual level, I was able to make the New South Wales under-12s team in my first year playing. So that was a lot of fun. And then from that year onwards, I've started playing AFL because AFL New South Wales paid for my rego. That's how they got my mum and dad across the line. Mum and dad are like, oh, yeah. If they're going to pay and get in for free, go ahead.
9: So I played
10: rugby league. Yeah, played rugby league, rugby union, and AFL all throughout high school. And then when I was 16 years old, mum and dad sort of said, you got to make the call. What do you want to, focus on? And I chose AFL.
9: That's a great story. Great story. Hey, mate, look, to stay alive for the wild card round, it's a bit of a long shot, but basically you need to beat the Eagles on Sunday and hope Carlton lose to Bulldogs later that day just to stay alive. Is that the scenario?
10: Yeah, I'm pretty sure. I'm pretty sure Carlton need to lose the next two and we need to win the next two.
9: Okay. Has this been discussed? What's Adam Kingsley been saying?
10: Nah, not necessarily. It's more so just, focus on what we can control. So take it week by week, and we're not too focused on, you know, playing the Crows next week. It's the task that we have at hand for this week, and, you know, take no game for granted. And we've got all eyes on this Sunday against West Coast.
9: Okay, and how are you enjoying playing in the big time? You must be pretty

0: through and play their role. So I've been fortunate enough to be one of those boys that have come through and, yeah, been enjoying my time.
1: Well, Joey, we wish you all the best against the Eagles, you and the Giants, and it's been great to have you on the show.
0: Thank you very much. Thank you very much, Adam.
1: Thanks, Joey. There he is. Joey Delana from the GWS Giants. What a great chat he is. Just while we're on AFL, this has been a big story, of course, with this private deal between Geelong and their player, Jake Colajasny, in terms of, well, if you want to stay with us, you've got to sign this deal, this secret deal, that you can't sue us down the track for further head trauma. Well, Geelong has just put out a statement saying that Geelong Cats defender Jake Colajasny will be unavailable for selection at AFL or VFL level this weekend. The care and well-being of Jake remains the club's priority, and the club will continue to support him and his family through this period. So there you go. That's the latest in that story. And just on the Swans, Jake Lloyd, he's reached a trigger in his contract to go into a 15th AFL season. So he'll be sticking around for next year, 15 seasons at the top level. So he was drafted as a rookie back in 2012 for the Swannies, and he's played 292 AFL games. So Jake Lloyd staying on for one more year with the Sydney Swans. A quick break, and up next we've got league legend Roy Simmons.
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3: Up we go again north to Chookley. That accident involving a pedestrian down on Main Road near the bridge deck, it's still affecting traffic in both directions up there. A stop-go is in place. If you can avoid, please do so for the time being. At D-Wire, we've still got an accident there too, involving another pedestrian on Pittwater Road near May Road. That's affecting northbound traffic towards Collaroy. Lane 1 is closed. Got delays back to Victor Road. And at Zetland, emergency roadworks and Joyton Avenue. Now the road is closed to southbound traffic towards East Lakes. Stop-go is in place.
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5: One last check of the text line. This one from Wazza. Third v fourth playoff. What team would risk their best players? Imagine an ACL occurring in that game. Wazza, yep, absolutely. Be full of New South Wales Cup players. Pat from Peterborough, South Australia. G'day, Adam. Love the show. Good on you, Pat. Do you think O'Sullivan will walk away from the Dogs if he keeps missing out? Thanks. Have a great night. And up the Dogs. Sean O'Sullivan? Don't know. But he'd certainly love to be playing first grade. Botany Danny says, great show, Horsey. Fix the six again, then worry about grand final week. John says, who do you think will win the game on Thursday, Panthers or Roosters? I'm tipping Roosters. They've only won one of their last 13 against the Panthers, but I think they'll get the win this week. And Dave says, how good is Royce? Royce is great. You can check that interview out on the Sports Today podcast. Thanks for all your calls and texts. Up next, Scott Hayward with Money News, then John Stanley with Knights, and I'll be back tomorrow with MG.
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6: Good evening, I'm Jamel Wells. The federal government says global uncertainty remains the biggest risk to the Australian economy. Treasurer Jim Chalmers has welcomed the Reserve Bank decision to keep interest rates on hold at its August board meeting. The RBA warns rates could still rise unless inflation eases further. Dr. Chalmers has told Parliament inflation has been moderating, but the conflict in the Middle East is a problem.
7: Now, we did already have inflation challenge in our economy, but the conflict is making that harder. And that's why, from an economic point of view, a proper, enduring end to this war cannot come soon enough. We desperately need to see an end to this war in the Middle East.
6: The opposition has used Parliament to pressure the government to fix a so-called widow's tax. Labor accidentally included a provision in its budget that strips surviving spouses of negative gearing concessions when they inherit an investment property. The government has released draft legislation to address the issue, which also affects divorced couples. Liberal Senator Michaela Cash says Labor must fix the problem.
8: There is a domestic violence survivor in Australia, who has reportedly now been unable to refinance because of Labor's new tax laws. I mean, that is just an absolute disgrace.
6: Australia will soon roll out the first vaccines against the H5 strain of bird flu, which will be administered to wildlife in captivity. Around 231 cases have been detected, with most of them in South Australia. The death toll from an earthquake in Colombia has risen to at least 132. Many people are still trapped. A state of emergency has been declared. Back home, thousands of public hospital staff have walked off the job in Victoria, calling for better pay and conditions. They include radiographers, radiation therapists and social workers. Doctors are also planning industrial action. Two teenage boys have been charged over a shooting at Eagle Vale in Sydney's southwest. Police were called after shots were fired at a house. They tried to stop a suspected stolen car, arresting a 15 and a 17-year-old when the car hit a tree. And a man remains in a serious but stable condition after being stabbed on the Gold Coast. Police called to an address in Coomera found the injured 29-year-old. Officers say he may have been assaulted by a man he knows. In finance, one Australian dollar buying around 70 US cents.
4: 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Is your business in the answers? 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
6: Josh Fraser has put his hand up to become Carlton's next senior coach. Jordan Tunbridge reports.
9: After months of speculation, Josh Fraser has finally declared his interest in the Blues' senior coaching job. The Herald Sun reports Fraser has told club officials he wants to be part of the selection process. Since taking over from Michael Voss in May, Fraser has led a remarkable turnaround, Carlton winning 10 of 12 games under his watch as interim coach, all but securing a wildcard final spot. Fans chanted, "We want Fraser," as he walked onto the ground after last week's win over St Kilda.
6: In the NRL, Raiders star Corey Horsburgh has been left out of the team to play the Sharks on Saturday. He's been accused by coach Ricky Stewart of having a brain explosion that cost the side the victory over the Knights. And Kelly Slater continues to turn back the clock at the Tahiti Surf Pro. That's the latest news and sport.
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13: Up we go to Tookley again up north. Still got major dramas after that nasty accident involving a pedestrian down on Main Road near the bridge deck. It's still affecting traffic in both directions up there with a stop-go in place. If you can avoid, please do so. At Londonderry, roadworks on Carrington Road between Bowman Road and Milford Road. Now that's affecting eastbound traffic towards Blythe Park. Main one is closed with a contract flow in place each day. And a Zeppelin emergency roadworks on Joyton Avenue. The road is closed to southbound traffic. I'm Dennis Lee on 2GB.
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6: Mostly fine overnight, getting down to 10 degrees. Tomorrow, partly cloudy with a top of 20. Thursday, sunny with a top of 19. Mostly sunny on Friday and showers forecast for the weekend. Right now in the city, 15 degrees. 14 in Bankstown, 11 in Campbelltown, 15 in Gosford, 13 in Lucas Heights and Penrith, 13 in Terry Hills. I'm Jamel Wills. There'll be more news at 8 on your news leader, Sydney's 2GB.
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5: Good evening and welcome to Money News on this Tuesday night. It's great to have your company on 2GB, 3AW, 6PR, 4BC, 2CC and our network stations right across this great country of ours. I'm Scott Hayward in the chair for James Willis for the next few weeks. And yes, it's census night and you only have a few hours to complete it before avoiding some pretty potential high daily fines. But Finder do census-like research on finances every month. And Taylor Blackburn, a personal finance specialist at Finder, will give me an insight into his mini finance census data later in the show. Reporting season is in full swing. And tonight we're going to chat to Rowan Lund, the Managing Director and CEO of Southern Cross Media Group, about where the media landscape sits with them. And it's a Tuesday, so it's Let's Talk Business time, thanks to NAB. And tonight we have Terry Tipp, the executive chef at Royal Stacks, and it's a tasty success story later on in the show. As you know, the open line is all yours to talk about all things money and finance issues you may have, so you can give me a call right across Australia on 131 873. If you want to have your say, you can also send me a text at 0460 873 873. Save it in your phone as Money News, 0460 873 873. It's Tuesday, the 11th of August 2026, with Scott Hayward here on Money News. But first tonight, as expected, the RBA has left cash rates on hold at 4.35% for the second straight meeting after three hikes earlier this year. Tony Sycamore is a market analyst at IG Australia and is on the line for us tonight. Tony, great to have you here right off the top of the show.
17: Good evening, Scott. Great to be here.
5: I want to play a little about what Michelle Bullock, the RBA governor, said this afternoon before we start, Tony. Have a listen to this.
18: The main game here for us is excess capacity, tight labour market, particularly in some areas like construction, the Middle East conflict, the AI boom. These are all the things that are front of mind in terms of risks, the inflation outlook. So, yes, the board is looking at housing and looking at what's happening in that market because it might have some flow-on effects, but it's not the main game. And before anyone asks, no, the board did not discuss an interest rate cut at this meeting. It only discussed a raise and a stay.
5: Yeah, as expected, no rate hike. It was a unanimous decision across all board members. But what did you make of the decision from the RBA board today overall?
17: Yeah, it was a fascinating press conference, actually. I think when you look at the press conference, you look at the statement, the key takeaway is that the RBA is still very cautious about upside inflation risks and still has a clear hawkish bias. But we did see inflation forecasts revised lower and we saw the unemployment rate revised higher. So some interesting twists there in terms of their forecast. But we also saw the RBA talk about the economy starting to slow, consumer spending softer, housing prices, which we're hearing a lot about, falling, and the labour market also easing a little bit more than expected. But I think the key point there is that they are a long way from declaring victory over inflation. And if we see some of these upside risks around inflation materialise, think about the Middle East and higher petrol prices, then there is still a chance that they will raise rates. So what it does mean is that we're back to watching the data which comes out between now and the September 29 board meeting.
5: Yeah. Did anything else that RBA Governor Michelle Bullock said during her address, you know, sort of catch your ear or maybe put a little bit of concern, or should I say the other C word, a bit of confidence back in, into your perspective?
17: Well, she was quite candid, actually. She said, personally, I'm thinking that there's a good chance we hike again. Not in that direct manner, but she seems to be leaning more hawkish than potentially the rest of the board there. So she was quite candid, quite honest. There was a heck of a lot of questions around the property market, and that was something which we probably expected given the amount of headlines it's getting, and also some questions around the impact of the federal budget on the property market there as well. And she was quite candid about that as well. She said, listen, we're not in the business of forecasting what these tax changes means to markets. We will rely on Treasury for that. So, yeah, a lot of interesting snippets from there. But look, at the end of the day, inflation's still too high. They have revised their forecast lower, but it's still well above that 2 to 3% target band, which we know that they're looking at.
19: Yeah, the timing was very interesting, Tony, because just about an hour before, I know one of the major four banks released data suggesting that they thought that the Melbourne and Sydney property market in the next 12 months in terms of housing could fall more than 10%. And yes, she said, as she said, she balked it and didn't want to touch that topic at all, did she?
17: No, she didn't. And look, my wife had kittens last night because the suburb just up the road from us is down 20%, right? So there's a lot of variance between a 3%, a 15% and a 20% fall. And but at the end of the day, we know that property prices are falling, and now some of the big Aussie banks are talking about it as well. And we've seen the offshore banks warning about it. They generally will make big calls, and often they're quite wrong. But when the Aussie banks see something out there in terms of their data, in terms of their lending book, that's something to be very, very aware of. So those implications from the federal budget still look like they're flowing through and have more downside to property prices if the Aussie banks are starting to reiterate that as well.
19: Well, I'm sure you had no idea last night that your wife was a cat breeder, but you've got to remember that if the property prices drop by, you know, 10-15%, the banks are also lending 10-15% less. So it's, you know, it's almost a double-edged sword. But tell me, after hearing what happened today, do you think homeowners and renters are safe for the rest of the year from what Michelle Bullock may do?
17: No, I think we can't sort of reach that conclusion. I mean, they still are worried about inflationary risks. The situation in the Middle East right now is very uncertain. It's a double blockade in progress in the Strait of Hormuz. Iran and the US both blockading the Strait of Hormuz.
19: Yep.
17: Energy prices are just almost morbid in their detachment at looking at what's going on there. There is almost a waiting game now to see whether Iran just blinks first because it can't get its cash cow to market, or the US looking at its strategic reserves down below 300 million barrels now for the first time since 1983 starts to think, heck, we've got to do something here. We've got to try and make a deal at whatever cost to get oil prices and to get oil flowing through the Strait of Hormuz again. So that's really a huge risk, which we're all watching very, very closely.
19: Absolutely. Tony, stay on the line because now it's time for the market wrap.
20: And now on Money News, the market wrap.
19: The Australian share market had good gains this morning amid a flurry of earning reports. The ASX 200 was actually up just over 30 points before the RBA made their comments at 2:30 Australian Eastern Standard Time, but only closed up 18 points or 0.2% to 9,250. Energy stocks led the gains, as Tony just touched on, with the price of Brent crude oil rising towards US $88 a barrel amid further delays between Oman and Iran to open the Strait of Hormuz. Santos, the beneficiary, up 5%. In the healthcare space, we are seeing some recovery with CSL and Cochlear both gaining more than 2%, and BHP and Rio continue their gains both higher, but the banks were all weaker. And as I said, we've got Tony Sycamore, market analyst with IG Australia, still with us. Tony, another busy day for companies releasing their results. So let's start with Life 360, a market darling in the pandemic, but it took a pretty big hit today.
17: It did. I mean, a solid set of numbers on the surface. Revenue was up 38%. Adjusted EBITDA jumped 53%, both well ahead of expectations. But like so many stocks which have some nice top-line numbers, the problem was with the outlook. And monthly active users growth slowed to 16%. The margin guidance heavily weighted to the fourth quarter. Investors a little bit worried about the outlook, and the stock was absolutely slammed, finishing down about 20% on the day.
19: Wow. Well, what is in complete contrast was a stock coming out of a trading halt on Friday. That shares in Austal. Now, they rallied more than 17% to $4.51 upon resuming trade. Tell us about what's happening with them both here and globally.
17: Well, they've received a non-binding offer from South Korea's Hanwha Group to buy its US operations for between 1.05 billion US and 1.2 billion US dollars. Now, the US business is a significant part of the company, and investors looked very closely at that. They liked what they saw, the potential value crystallization from the US assets. And the fact that the Australian operations remain profitable with a record order book just met with investor approval, share price finishing up around 17.5% on the day.
19: Yeah, it's a good result. In the property sector, though, Arena REIT, they retreated a further 12% today to $2.24. That's coming off a very sharp sell-off yesterday of nearly 22%. What's going on with them and what do they do?
17: Yeah, interesting. We saw one of their key tenants, which leases a significant portion of their portfolio, failed to make its August rental payment, and that prompted Arena to issue a default notice and delay its full-year results while it reviews the valuation of the affected properties. So this uncertainty around what comes next, whether that rental income comes in, drove a very sharp sell-off over today and also yesterday.
19: Tony, coming up shortly, we're interviewing Southern Cross Media. What did you think of their full-year results that they announced today?
17: Well, the first results as a merged group, and it was a challenging one. We saw revenue falling about 4.5%. The advertising market remained soft, particularly in television, which is a key component of the group. And underlying NPAT dropped by around 58% to just under $10 million. So it was certainly a dour report in many, many respects, but we did see a little positive there, the underlying EBITDA of around $192 million, which was above the company's revised guidance, really helped offset that. And that came through cost discipline and tightening the belt during tougher times and using the benefits of those merger synergies.
19: I touched on healthcare's recovery with CSL now back above $130, still well off its highs of $335 during the pandemic. But the sector is now up almost 32% from its, you know, June low. Like, what are you saying to your clients and what are you saying to the brokers who talk to you for your analysis about healthcare at the moment?
17: Yeah, it's a funny one. I mean, healthcare sector was absolutely slammed during the previous financial year and pretty much well the start of the new financial year. It has made a phoenix-like recovery, as you said, up around 32% from its early June lows. Now, it's not unusual to see that unfold at the start of a new financial year. You generally see the big losers start to be supported, and the big winners, for example, the materials stocks, the resource stocks, last year were sold off about 15% around the start of the new financial year. But this one has just kicked on, and I think there's now starting to become more of a chase to get some of these big stocks in the healthcare sector on board, your CSLs, your ResMeds, ProMedicus, Cochlear's. And now we're just starting to look at the worst is potentially behind us. It was an absolutely horrific sell-off last year, and I think
19: yes,
17: people are stepping in now and taking advantage of those beaten-up prices.
19: Just finally, Tony, tomorrow the CBA report, and we will chat to CEO Matt Comyn tomorrow night here on Money News. What's your outlook or expectation tomorrow from the CBA?
17: Well, it's a huge one. I mean, we've already seen Westpac come out this week, and it wasn't particularly good when they spoke about their mortgage book going backwards for the next 2 years. The end of July, we saw NAB recently flag a 15% drop in their home loan application. So all eyes are on CBA now. It has to be a very, very clean beat because the stock still trades at a rich premium to its peers. Not only that, when we look at its quarter three trading updates, which was back in mid-May, the same day as the budget, it hit a low of $151. Now we're $30 higher, trading up to around $180, $181. So
19: yes,
17: the stock has rallied without a real sound basis in my mind, and I think there's certainly some downside risks ahead of that earnings report tomorrow.
19: Tony, thank you so much for your time.
17: My pleasure, Scott. Great to be here.
19: Tony Sycamore, market analyst at IG Australia. We've just had a text come in saying, good evening, 2GB. I'm worried about the lack or foresight when it comes to the RBA decisions, and I feel we won't see the real effects of the horrendous Labor decisions for at least the next few months. I know people have had pre-approvals that pulled out of investing and buying a new home, commercial and residential. That's from Mitch. I think you're right. If you had a pre-approval, it might not stand up anymore due to the three rate rises and the cost of living pressures they're experiencing and the lack of confidence in buying a new home. I appreciate the text, Mitch. Next up, the CEO of Southern Cross Media. That's going to be an intriguing interview. Stay here for that.
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13: Out to Greystanes. We've got a car broken down and stuck on the M4 near the Cumberland Highway off-ramp. Now, he's sitting in lane one facing westbound towards Eastern Creek. Speed down to 40 k's an hour. Around him, up north at Tookley, the earlier accident involving a pedestrian on Main Road near the bridge deck has just been cleared. All lanes are open in both directions and the stop-go has been lifted. And at Zetland, of course, emergency roadworks on Joyton Avenue. Now, the road is closed to southbound traffic towards East Lake, speed down to 40 k's an hour. I'm Dennis Lee on 2GB.
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19: 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The results reflect a tough year. Revenue down 4.5% to $1.87 billion, net profit after tax of $9.9 million, and the TV advertising market shrunk almost 10%, and radio wasn't far behind. The bright spots were audio EBITDA up 15.5%, digital revenue up 11% across the group, and the efficiencies gained from bringing the two businesses together delivered a year ahead of schedule. Shares today closed the day down just under 1% at 54 cents, but well off its 52-week high of 94 cents. Rowan Lund is the Managing Director and CEO of Southern Cross Media Group and is on the line for us on this Tuesday night. Rowan, good evening and welcome to Money News.
26: Thank you for having me.
19: These are the first full year results of the merged business. How would you characterise where the company is at right now?
26: No doubt it was a tough year last year, and market revenue was down as you described, but you know, a credible result when you think of the share gains by all three businesses and some of the cost management that really mitigated what was quite a significant revenue decline through the course of the year. You know, we've seen a lot of change in the last couple of months. I've only been with the group for 3 months now, but we've re-engineered the cost base, done a lot of work on refinancing the debt, tidying up the balance sheet, putting in a new executive team. And probably the key thing that we've done is look at our operating model and just make sure digital's at the core of each of our businesses. So that's why today we talked about a total television, total audio, and total publishing. And just making sure our businesses are chasing that digital prize that's out there, which we probably haven't had a good hard run at before.
19: Yeah, the free-to-air TV advertising market shrank by almost 10%. Is that a sign of what's coming for traditional television, or do you expect it to bounce back?
26: I definitely think TV, you know, is always the most affected when you have such a confidence hit that we've seen across this market. You know, it's been a pretty volatile market over the last 12 months. You know, consumer confidence is pretty shaken, and brands, you know, brands become quite nervous through that period as they're looking at their own cost base. But we're, you know, a market that was down 9.9%, I mean, my view is it overcorrected against TV, and we've got a job to do just getting out there and telling our story as why television as a category deserves more, even in those tougher times. But obviously, TV is also the one that bounces back most when confidence starts returning.
19: Yeah, and you talk about confidence because the audio side of the business was a standout. So what's working there, and can that be maintained and keep going?
26: Yeah, I'm constantly impressed by radio as a category. It proves so resilient. But for the audio team that's there, you know, I think you're seeing the benefit of some good cost management. But the exciting part for us was seeing that digital revenue across listener growing to such an extent that it actually surpassed the declines that you saw in traditional radio, even though the market was down.
19: Mm.
26: So that's what delivered such an outstanding EBITDA result for that business.
19: And what do you think drove that growth? Is it people wanting to listen at their own convenience and not necessarily live? What do you think's behind that, Rowan?
26: I think there's a bit of that, but I also think it's listeners quite a clever play to capture the opportunity off network. So it's not just through listener. They've created an ecosystem of the podcasts and their streaming content, but able to reach across iTunes, Spotify, YouTube, just recognizing that, you know, there's multiple platforms where they're able to reach audiences where they're at. And I think there's a lot of good lessons in that for the television business as, you know, we move beyond thinking about TV is a walled garden where people are going to only consume our content in that one platform. They're starting to recognise that we have some amazing content brands and there's demand for them on other networks beyond us. We just need to make sure we're getting our share for them.
19: Now, you touched on one that you'd only been in the role a few months, but you also said that you'd refinanced or done something to manage the $362 million in debt. So how did that refinance happen? How do you expect to pay it down? And how much pressure does that put on the business?
26: Yeah, so you had debt across both Southern Cross and Seven. So we've combined both financing arrangements into a single package now. We're happier with the terms, happier with the covenants. That gives us, you know, a 3-year and a 4-year period where previously both were coming due. So, but our focus in our business is translating, you know, the EBITDA that we're seeing to cash. So getting that cash and paying down the debt, our intent is to pay it down and our leverage, start to see leverage moving down. I think it was 1.8 in these results, but seeing that move down to, you know, between 1 and 1.5 is probably where our focus is right now. But we think at that leverage level, it's manageable for us. But the main reason we want to get the debt down is because we want to be in a position where we're paying dividends.
19: Of course. Just finally, Rowan, you're running one of Australia's largest media businesses at a time when the entire industry is under pressure, both from change internally and externally. Where do you see future growth coming from, and what does your outlook look like for the next year?
26: Well, we started seeing some great momentum through all of our digital businesses, but even in the core business, you know, July was up year on year for TV, which, you know, it's a bright spot for us as we look at what was a tough year last year. Even though the market continues to be down, We've been growing share to an extent that we're now up year on year in July. We're seeing the audio business up at the moment, and we're seeing a stable publishing business despite the market conditions. So, no, I feel there's momentum that's come across the group. I think as we see our cost restructure really settling in and seeing a new cost base for the business, that shape's starting to change over the course of the year. And, you know, the plan is by FY28, we've got a really nice shape and we're delivering much better value for our shareholders than what we have.
19: Rowan, thank you so much for your time on this Tuesday night and on the day that you reported on Money News.
26: Thank you again.
19: Rowan Lund, Managing Director and CEO of Southern Cross Media Group. Just while I was interviewing Rowan, I've just seen on the screen on Bloomberg, and they've made comments about Michelle Bullock and the RBA's unanimous decision to keep rates on hold. The comments that Bloomberg are making are saying that employment levels are near all-time highs. Australian consumers are outspending their wages. Wages are generally keeping up but not meeting inflation. And there's been unprecedented levels of a lack of investment in the private sector compared to the public sector. So they think Bloomberg are probably hinting that they thought there would have been an increase from the RBA to Very interesting. Away from Australia, let's head to Japan, because Japan's economy is in trouble. The Japanese yen has been in a free fall, hitting its lowest levels in 40 years. And last week, the situation became serious enough, the United States stepped in to help for the first time in almost 30 years. The US Treasury spent around $10 billion buying Japanese yen to prop up the currency, while Japan's own central bank spent an estimated $123 billion more. It worked briefly, the yen recovered, and then it started sliding again. So why does this matter to us, Australians? Well, Japan and the Japanese hold more than $1.1 trillion in US government bonds. If Japan is forced to sell those to fund its currency rescue, that pushes up interest rates around the world, including right here in Australia. For years, investors have also been borrowing money cheaply in Japan and investing it in high-returning assets elsewhere, including, as we know, in Australian property and our bonds. If Japanese rates rise to defend the yen, that cheap money dries up very quickly and those investments get unwound fast. Watch this space. We'll keep reporting on this on Money News. Coming up, we're speaking to Finder, the census. Don't forget to do it tonight. You can do it after Money News. You can do it during nights. But we're going to talk about all of those things and some interesting financial data. That's next.
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19: Thanks for joining us on Money News. Tonight, millions of Australians are filling out the census, the official snapshot of who we are as a nation. But Finder has released its own financial snapshot today, and the picture it paints is a sobering one. 3 in 4 Australians are experiencing anxiety about their financial situation.

0: of how much you make and how much you spend each month. You know, a lot of people think that having a budget is really restrictive and it's going to force them to not do things that they want to do, but it actually gives you freedom to do the things that you want to do. So the very first step, you really can't do much else before you know what those numbers are. And then the next thing is to tick off those expenses that aren't going anywhere, like your utility bill and your pet insurance and all those, and see if you can get a better deal, because we know the best deals go to new customers. And if you haven't checked in a while, you're probably paying too much.
1: Taylor, thank you so much for your company on this historic once-in-a-five-year event being Census Night.
0: Hey, thanks for having me.
1: 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Coming up, it's a Tuesday night, and despite it being Census Night, it also means less talk business. Terry Tepp, the executive chef at Royal Stacks, is next.
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1: Thanks to our friends at NAB for bringing us Let's Talk Business every week. The hospitality industry is doing it tough right now. Rising costs, cautious consumers, and a wave of business closures. It's making it one of the hardest sectors to operate in this country. But there are businesses out there that are not just surviving, but they're growing. And Royal Stacks is one of them. The Melbourne Burger Institution now has 12 locations across the city, including at the MCG and Crown Casino, and shows no sign of slowing down. Terry Tepp is the executive chef at Royal Stacks. Terry, welcome to the show.
14: Hello, Scott. Thank you so much for having me.
1: For anyone who hasn't been to Royal Stacks, just tell us what you do and what makes Royal Stacks different.
14: Yeah, so at Royal Stacks, we do amazing burgers. 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
1: Well, it all sounds very tasty on this Tuesday night, but the business started 10 years ago and you now have 12 locations across Melbourne. So how did the business actually grow to where it is today?
14: Yeah, great question. So since 2016, you know, inspired by American burger culture and making our own Melbourne twist on this premium burger brand, the secret to Royal Stacks growth is really a combination of never compromising on quality and always evolving, you know, especially how quickly the hospitality industry moves.
1: Well, Americans love their burgers, Terry. So what was the business that you sort of earmarked as sort of a benchmark business that you could replicate in Melbourne?
14: It was a mix of different businesses, but just how well Americans were doing burgers and still are to this day.
1: Mm.
14: We just realized that, you know, anything that was happening in America is eventually going to come to Australia. And so we had to get on that ball really quickly. And we, you know, went to work in the kitchen and try to develop all our own ingredients. And even just, we used to mince meat in-house.
1: Well, that's probably a good thing. But as executive chef, apart from mincing the meat, what does your day actually look like? And how do you actually maintain consistency and perfection across all 12 venues?
14: Oh, two very loaded questions there, Scott. My day, I guess my day as executive chef never looks the same, which is good. It's very exciting for me. I'm all across the network, whether it's training a franchisee, opening up a new venue, you know, learning about project managing and learning how to speak to contractors, along with training staff and, quality controlling, and then just in service, you know, flipping a patty, cooking some fries or serving some lovely customers.
1: So tell us this, as I said, there's taste buds all across the Money News team, let alone our listeners. What makes the perfect burger?
14: It's the quality ingredients. That's what makes the perfect burger, by just caring about what you're putting up. And that's not just one element. You know, for us, it's freshness across the board. So for Royal Stacks especially, it's our beef. 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
1: And landing a spot at the MCG and Crown Casino is huge. Like, they're both massive venues, not only from a branding point of view, but foot traffic. So how do you approach feeding thousands of people at a major event? And what does that operation actually look like?
14: A very stressful 3 hours when you're at the MCG.
1: Yes.
14: But for me, it's just fine-tuning the processes. So obviously feeding the masses at the MCG are different to feeding the masses at Crown Casino. But with the G, it's volume-based and it's almost timing-based. So you know when the game is going to start. You know when the siren's going off. So it's just making sure the teams are prepared, you know, before those big rushes and have their windows full with burgers to go and they're just topping up. Also, we have a reduced menu at the G, so that obviously helps with operations. And with Crown, you know, just staying in control of when the customers do come in, just making sure that our team are fully loaded, prepared and comfortable with the volumes that they're about to do. And they're so amazing at it that, you know, they do it day in, day out. So the teams, they're amazing.
1: Hospitality, Terry, is one of the toughest businesses in the country right now. Like, rising ingredient costs, which are so important to you. You've got wages, you've got labour shortages, you've got rent. How are you managing those pressures while still expanding?
14: Yeah, I mean, it's definitely, you know, the biggest challenge. Like, it's a challenging environment to be in hospitality at the moment. And there's definitely costs that we can't control. We've actually just hyper fixated on making sure that our businesses deliver genuine value. You know, we know that people are being more conscious as to where they're spending their money and when they're deciding to go out. So we're just making sure that when anyone decides to come to Royal Stacks, that they're getting extreme value for money, you know, amazing service, incredibly fresh food. They feel welcomed, they feel acknowledged, and just an everlasting experience to ensure that they come back.
1: And just finally, Terry, what's next for Royal Stacks? Are you looking to take it to other cities around the country, which will probably only make you busier?
14: Oh, definitely would love to take it to interstate, international. You know, at Royal Stacks, we're always looking at smart opportunities to grow while staying true to who we are. And that means continuing to be innovative, you know, creating exciting new menu items or just finding the right locations and introducing, you know, as many people as we can to the Royal Stacks experience. Like, we have our national target growth for 50 locations. And I believe within my heart that we'll reach that number very soon.
1: Exciting times. Terry, thank you so much for joining us this evening on Let's Talk Business.
14: Thank you so much for having me, Scott. Have a lovely evening.
1: Terry Tipp, the executive chef at Royal Stacks.
12: 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Thanks to NAB. 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NAB, more than money.
1: Stay tuned, because in a moment I'm going to preview the all-important US futures. It looks like oil is creeping up. I'll tell you all about that in just a moment.
12: Mornings with Mark Levy.
15: Well, we're trying to get a straight answer on the concerns around these defibs being used by New South Wales paramedics. We spoke to ambulance, we spoke to the Paramedics Association, but they seem to be all over the shop. So we're going to go right to the top. I'll be joined by the Health Minister, Ryan Park, on Wednesday. We're also celebrating 100 years of 2GB Friday week. 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
1: US futures, as we speak, are looking pretty flat. The Dow Jones set to only gain about 6 points, but the Nasdaq expecting to gain about 30 points. Tomorrow night on Money News, CEO of the CBA, Matt Comyn, and if you listen to your radio throughout the day, I think their full-year profit will be more than $10 billion for the financial year, but it's the outlook that will give you an insight into tomorrow night here on Money News. Nights is up next. Thanks to Liam Church and Tommy Kennedy, who deliver this show for you. I'm Scott Hayward. 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I'll catch you tomorrow night. 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
0: Good evening, I'm Jamel Wells. Outlets of the nation's largest independent petrol station have been raided over the alleged sale of illegal tobacco. Federal politics reporter Nelson Scott.
2: A joint operation led by Border Force has raided more than 100 Metro Petroleum stations across six states and territories, allegedly selling illicit cigarettes and vapes. Officials seized paperwork and digital devices, but no arrests have been made at this stage. Metro says it will cooperate fully with investigations and denies it's had any involvement with the illegal tobacco trade. Federal Labor MP Julian Hill has rejected claims high taxes are driving the black market, but is urging all levels of government to crack down on the issue.
3: It's being fueled by a global surplus of very cheap production.
2: The police operation remains active.
0: The Reserve Bank says it may still consider another interest rate rise as inflation remains stubbornly high. The RBA has kept the official cash rate at 4.35% after its two-day board meeting. Governor Michelle Bullock is warning a rise can't be ruled out unless inflation eases further. The Prime Minister says Vietnam is a close friend of Australia as the nations move to deepen their strategic partnership. Anthony Albanese has held high-level talks with his Vietnamese counterpart in Canberra. The two leaders have signed cooperation agreements on defence, agriculture and the digital economy. Mr Albanese has told Parliament the relationship is going from strength to strength.
4: Australia and Vietnam are trusted strategic partners, and the relationship between us will be further enhanced by increased exchanges, both at senior levels between people in business and politics, but importantly as well, from general members of the population.
0: Victoria's new Premier Ben Carroll has delayed the start of work-from-home laws until next July. He says it allows more time to consult with the business community. A Sydney man has been charged with creating anti-Semitic content on a website. Federal police say the site had Nazi symbols and a video of extremist violence. The 60-year-old from Jenali has been refused bail. And we're being encouraged to shop around for the best price on car insurance. An ASIC report has found premiums rose 8% in the year to July. ASIC Commissioner Alan Kirkland says it's important to review car insurance policies.
5: You've got a right to push back, and that doesn't have to take a long time. It could be as simple as picking up the phone, ringing your current insurer, asking for the reasons for the increase and seeing if they can offer you a better deal.
0: In finance, one Australian dollar buying around 70 US cents. Panthers fullback Dylan Edwards has been named on an extended bench for Thursday's blockbuster with the Roosters. He's missed the past three games with a shoulder injury. Carlton interim coach Josh Fraser has told the club he wants to take on the role full time. GWS Giants are trying to pick themselves up after their finals hopes ended with a 2-point loss to the Gold Coast Suns. Defender Connor Iden says it's time to finish the season well.
6: I think the important thing is just play with pride, like it's an honour to play for the Giants and play for the jersey. So no matter what the situation is, you play your best, give your best best foot forward and, see how far it takes us.
0: South Melbourne will make a pitch to replace Western United in the A-League next season. You're up to date. That's the latest news and sport.
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0: Fine overnight, getting down to 10 degrees. Tomorrow, partly cloudy with a top of 20. Thursday, sunny, 19. Mostly sunny on Friday. Showers across the weekend. Right now in the city, 14 degrees. 14 in Bankstown, 11 in Campbelltown, 14 in Gosford, 13 in Lucas Heights and Penrith, 12 degrees right now in Terry Hills. I'm Jamel Wells. 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
28: Good evening, everyone. Welcome along. Welcome to Tuesday night and, well, it's census night tonight. I've got quite a few people already done their census forms. It's being done at my place at the moment, as I understand. So as you're going through it, maybe you're online, maybe you've got a comment, maybe you want to, I'm not going to say give us a call and do it with us. We'll play along. No, we won't be doing that, but it is census night. There is some importance to all of this. I'm sure our NewsHour guest will have some thoughts on that. There is a lot happening, of course, today. I noticed during our Money News program there, a lot being talked about the situation with the Japanese economy. It's wobbling a bit. There's also talk of where Japan's going to be lining up in terms of international trade. And we're spending our time, I had a look at it today, because people love putting up headlines and stories involving Mellons and Anthony Albanese and the stuff that was said on the podcast. It was a month ago. The story's been now revived. It was a stupid comment. He should have just disowned it. He should have apologised. But I think internationally, in terms of Japan, there are bigger things at play in terms of its economy and the impact it might have on us, and so much that's happening around the world. And then here at home, question is, what's going to happen with interest rates? You've been talking about that for much of today. where we're going with inflation, where we're going with interest rates, and where we're going with housing. Parliament resumed today. We'll go through all of that. There's also, and a few of you had a bit to say about this last night, where both the government and the coalition are wrestling with these reforms to gambling advertising. And it's important to make the point, because we're not talking about banning gambling. We're talking about restricting the advertising of gambling to people who might be addictive and the like. And there's quite a big pushback, of course, from the various companies involved in all of this. So we do have a bit of expertise joining us on this in this hour, so we'll go through all of that for you. There's also big story today with these, when I say big story, the independent metro surveys right around the country, where there have been raids to basically collect illegal tobacco and illegal vapes. Now, the way I understand it is this is a independent company, and people then they franchise the shop within the servo. But it would seem that these raids have targeted the selling of illegal tobacco, illegal vapes. Would anyone be surprised? Because I think it must have been, was it late last year? Maybe at some point last year, maybe it was a year ago, when I was looking after one of the programs on the network, and we started to get calls from people about barbershops. So there was a lot of barbershops opening in our area. Don't seem to be too many people sitting in the chairs. But there were people going in and out. The suggestion was that different kinds of stores were being used to flog illegal tobacco. Why would anyone be surprised? So the government, the authorities are desperately trying to sort that mess out in terms of the huge increase in sales of illegal tobacco. And now the surveys have been targeted today. And I will mention this one, because there's a big survey reported tonight. Scientists did a big study of dogs and canine brains, and I'm a cat man, but they've come to the conclusion that dogs have the capacity to read and respond to human emotions. They respond to your emotions. Did we really need a study to tell us that in terms of dogs? I think we've known that for a very long time. I might go through some of that for you in greater detail later in the program. And also tonight, I'm hoping I'll be able to take advantage later in our news hour just to look at the human side of politics, because we often put our politicians up there as almost like cartoon villains across the board. In many instances, they've done that to themselves, and it's why we've got now this insurgence coming from One Nation as people saying, I don't like any of them. But the humanity of politics often comes once people leave politics, and there's a good example in the last week or so from the former opposition leader, Susan Lee. I'll deal with that later in the hour as well, but we've got a lot to do in this hour. 131873 is our number. At 12 minutes past 8, coming back shortly with our news hour guest, and lots to get through tonight.
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28: 8:15 it is here on this Tuesday. I've just had a note from my wife at home. It says, do you want your census details available publicly in 99 years' time? I'm assuming that's part of the question. Well, considering some of my colleagues here think I've been around since the year 1900. She might have to say no, because they are very confident about my capacity to keep living century after century. On a serious note, though, our NewsHour guest tonight is Keith Wallaham. He is a former Liberal MP from the seat of Menzies. He was a barrister, went to Cambridge, and then having begun his career in the law, he then became a member of the Australian Defence Forces. 3 tours of Afghanistan. Before that, he was in East Timor. He then became the member for Menzies. He's now back in the law, but he's one of our regular commentators on our NewsHour, and I make sure I always know what people can expect in terms of his background. Keith, good evening once again.
8: And good evening to you and your listeners.
28: Probably missed a few things there as well.
8: Oh, that's all right. But, a dad. That's the most important one.
28: Yes, of course. And look, you are somebody who follows politics and policy very, very closely. So I'm guessing today we've got the economic news coming through from the Reserve Bank. They're keeping interest rates where they are. Inflation's still a bit high. There are all different predictions about where this is going. We've also got this housing problem that does look like it is starting to become quite entrenched. I just wanted to play you just a little bit, because you know how these work when you're in Parliament. The Treasurer gets up on a day like today, some might say putting lipstick on a pig, but he says the interest rate hold is positive news. So this is a little bit of Jim Chalmers.
21: And this decision reflects the fact that inflation has been coming in well under the Reserve Bank and Treasury forecasts, Mr. Speaker. In the Reserve Bank's statement on monetary policy released today, they have downgraded forecasts for underlying inflation and they have upgraded forecasts for growth. In June, Mr. Speaker, inflation fell again. That means that inflation has now moderated for 3 months in a row. But it is still higher than we'd like. There's still a lot of uncertainty going forward, and we know that people are still under pressure. Now, that recent inflation data has been better than expected, but the war in the Middle East is putting upward pressure on prices, and it's weighing on growth around the world and in our own economy as well. Now, we did already have an inflation challenge in our economy, but the conflict is making that harder. And that's why, from an economic point of view, a proper, enduring end to this war cannot come soon enough.
28: So that was the Treasurer earlier today. Of course, we know there are so many uncertain factors that feed into the way our economy is going. We don't know what's happening with inflation. We don't know what's happening with house prices. That affects how people spend. We're not really sure what's happening with employment, because I think we're still grappling with where AI is going to fit in with all of this. And then you can't deny that the uncertainty internationally does have an impact. So, Keith Wallahan, after all of that, what's your take?
8: It feels like Groundhog Day. Since 2022, I remember sitting in the Parliament and hearing the Treasurer blame another war, which was the war in Ukraine, for inflation. And then now he's moved on to the latest conflict in Iran. That works to a point. What really matters is how do we compare ourselves to other peer economies? Because they're also facing the impact of these conflicts. So where we compare and rank with them really matters. And when you look at it in that way, it's not good. I also look, when there's an RBA decision, to the press conference, and that's quite a new development and a welcome one. And I'm always interested in where the board was leaning. And today they said that the board was considered raising rates, but had never considered cutting them. Mm. And the governor said another increase this year was quite possible. So there's a lot of problems with our economy, and we can go through those, but this was not a news day, and it's not the fault of conflicts overseas. It's the fault of excessive spending.
28: Yeah. So, and you've talked about this before, so that's significant. You've done some comparisons, particularly in relation to tax and where we stand internationally.
8: Well, that's why benchmarking where you're at with other countries is helpful. And one of the well-regarded benchmarks is the OECD. They're a catalogue of peer democracies, and you can look at where we're at in terms of productivity, inflation, spending. But we have a productivity problem in this country, and productivity has either been flatlining or dropping. And we're not going to be a more prosperous, safe country unless we fix that. And in order to fix it, we have to be an attractive place for investment. And so I was quite concerned to see that we ranked as the second least attractive destination in terms of company tax in the OECD. I think only Colombia is worse, and there's been tragic news there today with an earthquake. But we are worse than every other country. So when companies are looking at where to invest in the world, they will look at things like the rule of law and a stable democracy, and those are all good things. But all other things being equal, tax is a decisive factor, and we're not competitive.
28: Yeah. That's the economic picture. Then you've got the international picture. Then you've got employment, because I know you work in the law now, but everyone in every industry now is using AI. I mean, I was using it today to do some work, and it was remarkable. But then I think, where's this going to go in terms of how it's going to affect people and their jobs? And you must look at it in the big law firms are now looking at it in terms of how this is all going to work.
8: You hear it more at the graduate entry into service jobs in particular. And I think when we last spoke a couple of weeks ago, we were both chatting about the IMF forecast that 30% of service jobs are at risk of AI displacement. Now, what does displacement mean? I saw the incoming ACTU president calling for a reduced working week. You know, maybe one of the responses is that people job share. Maybe one of the more extreme responses down the track is universal basic income. But all of these things cost money. And on the other side of the ledger, they also mean a lower income tax base for the federal government. Now, where is that coming from in terms of other taxes? We've already noted we have some of the most uncompetitive company tax rates. What's left to tax? So it all comes back to spending. Unless the government lives within its means, all of these other problems are going to compound.
28: Yep. 131873 is the number. Look, I want to get to the international situation in a different way with you tonight. It does remain very uncertain, and no one's quite sure where that's going to go either.
8: No, it feels like we live in permanently unstable times, and I think it has become a more uncertain world, and a lot of that has been because it's more of a multipolar world where there's contests for power within different regions, and particularly depending on, you know, the United States administration, that they're more focused on an America first agenda. I think that has led to more contests and that has a long time to play out. And of course, there will be some sort of settlement in the Iran conflict, but that won't be the end of conflict in that region.
28: Yeah. I want to go to Keith, if I can. He's just called in, just because we're talking about the census. And look, if people are doing it and they're asking questions, and I've actually got the form in front of me here, so it may be that you ask questions, and I'm not sure I can provide the answers. But what's your observation there, Keith?
2: Hi, John. Well, yes, it's a little bit the woke scenario of the government signs off on all of the census questions. They have the power of the census questions are framed. The sexuality question is always, since decades I've been filling in the census, it's always had the category for a heterosexual. Mm. But it didn't even use the grammar. It said straight. Now, the box is there for LGBTQI dedicated box, but not a dedicated box for heterosexual.
28: Is this straight, so, gay or lesbian, bisexual, and then use another term, don't know, and prefer not to answer?
2: Yeah, so I used other and I wrote in heterosexual, but the trouble with the ageing population, a lot of people aren't familiar with that anachronistic term of straight. So they will default to prefer not to answer just through confusion and concern. That then greatly increases the ratio of percentage of LGBTQI comparative to the lesser percentage of heterosexual, who are in fact 94.9% of the adult population above age 16, which greatly increases many hundreds of millions of dollars extra to the LGBTQI community flowing through from federal.
28: You honestly think someone who's heterosexual is going to be confused and not tick straight?
2: It's especially with the ageing population, because a lot of them didn't grow up with the word straight.
28: You said it was an anachronistic term. It's been around for as long as I can remember, and my colleagues reckon I'm 100 years old.
2: Well, put it this way, John. Imagine put the pink shoe on the other foot. Imagine if there was no dedicated box for LGBTQI. Would we be hearing about that?
28: Well, it just says gay or lesbian. So, yeah. Okay. All right. Look, I don't see a problem there, Keith, but I think most people know straight means, but maybe, I don't know. If anyone else is confused by the term straight, you've never heard it before, give us a call. Let us know. I mean, the wording is important, though, Keith. You know how these things work, because there's decisions made off the back of these census forms.
8: There is, and I'm sort of confused which Keith we were talking about there, sorry. But I agree, and these are often, whenever there's a new question for the first time, it's always interesting to see whether there was confusion. And one of the measures of that will be if there is a known statistical benchmark, was it outside of that? If it was, then that allegation has some merit. If it wasn't, then I don't think people got confused. I found the veteran question a little bit confusing. It felt like it went some way. It asked if you'd served, and the statutory definition of a veteran is anyone who's put on a uniform for a day.
28: And
8: I fully support that, because you've signed that contract of a blank check with your life. However, it would have been interesting to add a subsequent question if people had served. For example, I would be interested to know where the Vietnam veterans mostly live. Have they retired to Queensland in the warmer weather?
28: Right, yeah.
8: Where do Afghanistan veterans live? Because a lot of people assume there aren't many in the southern states, but I suspect that there are. But that follow-up question wasn't there, and I think that was a missed opportunity.
28: Yeah. It does make sense to me what you've just said, because I suppose if someone's of a certain age and they say they've served, well, you might make an assumption that they served in Vietnam, but they could have served in a whole lot of other theatres where there wasn't a conflict. That's true, isn't it? So just if you want to identify it, I think particularly with the Vietnam veterans, it is true. So you know where they are, where they're living, and that gives you some idea of what's happened to a group of people who this country really didn't treat very well.
8: It's interesting, and a friend of mine is a demographer, Toby Wooldridge. His dad was a former health minister in the Howard government, and I was talking to Toby over the weekend about the census, and he gave me a fascinating history about censuses, all the way back to, you know, the birth of Jesus Christ, which was in the circumstance of a census. It went back to the Doomsday Book, where, you sought to catalogue every property asset for tax purposes, but also to distribute prizes and power to families that were more loyal to the new monarchy. So censuses have a fascinating history, and Australia is, I think, one of the democracies that does it in a more widespread way than others. So it's I find these really quite amazing, and I'll be looking with interest to the results, which I think should be calculated quicker given a lot of the forms are filled in electronically and an AI can help them catalogue it.
28: And the beauty down the track is, unlike many years ago, you can actually get online and look through all this stuff if you want to be a real statistical nerd and see what the profile is of various parts of Australia. They use it for planning, but it's also very, very interesting as well. I've got one here saying, for sexual orientation, one of our listeners says, I put none, I'm 75, have no interest in sex. That's from Marg. this one, Keith is right, I had to explain the term straight to my 91-year-old mum today. Greg says, I associate the word straight to mean, well, normal, whatever. I doubt whether anyone with other sexual preferences consider themselves to be abnormal. It's an interesting term. I was actually quite surprised by that, because I would have thought heterosexual is pretty self-explanatory. There must have been a reason why they had to move to straight from heterosexual. Maybe they believe there were younger generations don't use the term heterosexual. Would that be right? I don't know.
8: Well, that was the first time I'd heard of
28: it. First I've heard of it.
8: But I didn't notice it. But it'll be interesting to see if the results are outside of the known statistical benchmark.
28: Yeah, and maybe if they find a lot of people writing heterosexual in the way our previous caller Keith did. It's 8:30 now. Let's just go. If I can go to Stuart, because I've got all the form in front of me here, and the religious denominations. There's been a lot of debate over that. So, Stuart, what did you want to say?
4: I found it interesting that you couldn't put the word Christian. You had to put a denomination. But for Islam and Hindu, you only had to put the religion. And I would have thought denominationally it would have been interesting to know how many Sunni and Shia, given it's probably the second biggest religion in Australia. But I just thought it was interesting that one set of religions were denominated and the others were aggregated.
28: Yeah.
4: Yes.
28: Just so you know,
4: if there's a thought as to is that just nitpicking, or do you think there is some value?
28: I honestly don't know, Stuart. I don't know, because just so people know, and Keith, I might get your comment on this. So when it says, what is the person's religion? You've got the option at the top, no religion. Well, that's mine. That's been me for a while. So I'd be ticking no religion, but then you go down, you've got Catholic, you've got my former one, Anglican, then you've got Islam, Hinduism, Uniting Church, Buddhism, Presbyterian, Greek Orthodox, and Baptist. So the various parts of the Christian church are identified. And I guess, Keith, Catholics and Anglicans, you'd at least want to know Protestants and Catholics. There is a distinction there that's probably worth knowing about, isn't there?
8: There is. I wish they had framed that question where you had the broad, you know, categories of faiths, Christian, Islam, and I'm not sure. I think you have to do other for Jewish as well.
28: Mm.
8: They're the major faiths in the world and matter in Australia. And then it wouldn't take much effort to do your denomination within that. So you take Christian and then you say whether you're Catholic, Anglican,
28: yeah,
8: Protestant or other. I think that created unnecessary confusion and distress with people. Because otherwise you get the results and then you have to add up all of those denominations. That doesn't make sense to me.
28: Yeah, and I think I think what they do, there's another question I've got here in relation to your ancestry where it would say English, and this is the list you've got options, and I assume this is in descending in terms of the predominance. So English would be the predominant. Then you've got Irish, Scottish, Chinese, Italian, German, Aboriginal, Torres Strait Islander, and then Australian, which again, it says here Australian South Sea Islander, but there's just a reference to Australian as opposed to Aboriginal. I find that might be confusing people as well, I would have thought.
8: It might. I think when, as someone who looks and analyses at census data, this part of the census is usually comes back to whether you were born overseas or whether one or both of your parents were. So I think country of birth is probably more important and relevant than heritage,
28: yes,
8: but it still is a bit confusing.
28: Interesting, yeah. All right, because I suppose you might say, well, I'm Australian because my ancestry goes back to, you know, more than 200 years, so maybe you think, well, that's where I'm deeply rooted, and I want to go further back to that. I'm not sure. I'd love to see what the rationale was from them when they put these questions together. Let's just take a break. Let's come back in a moment. There's a bit to talk about. I'll take calls. I'll get all of our comments from our listeners as well. But, Keith, I know you wanted to talk about the coalition side, because obviously every time we catch up, we see where the coalition is standing in terms of their arguments. Angus Taylor's trying to focus today on the economic issues, and gee, we might get through this hour without talking about ON. Let's see, at 26 to 9.
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6: Well, hello, how are you? It's Robertson here. Look, it's slightly apprehensive. After, 2 months of holidays wandering around the countryside, looking at cumulus clouds floating over hills and looking at little kangaroos, it's very hard to come back to humans and remember names. I have to keep saying to people, what was your name again? Anyway, good afternoon. This is a program which I'm not quite sure what's going to happen, but that's the story of my life.
5: 2GB, celebrating 100 years.
9: Still wondering what to get Dad this Father's Day? Good news. It's never too early.

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0: Just try and get that back if we can. It's Keith Wallahan, and he's broadcasting through a line from Melbourne. So we'll try and get that back. It's come in and out. We'll try and get him to dial back in again because he's making a point here, and it's a difficult one, particularly for the Coalition, because he represented a seat of Menzies, which is a metropolitan seat in Melbourne. He lost it very, very narrowly. To get back into government, they've got to win seats like his, but they've also got to stop One Nation pulling seats from the Coalition in regional areas as well. Now, have we got him back here? I think we might have. Yeah, no, we're still trying to get him back. We'll try and get him back in a moment, but before we do, and while we're organising that, I just want you to hear the housing issue, and I want to get Keith's thoughts on this because you would have heard this today. Because when the housing issue came up, we've now got predictions of house prices going down even as high as 14%. To me, that's something that become almost... It becomes almost self-fulfilling. Who's going to go and buy a house right now? And when they say, well, this is how much I want, and they say, well, every bank is saying the price is going down 14%. I'm not going to give you that. I want to give you less. So this is, again, Anthony Albanese in Parliament, because they've refused to say outright that, yeah, I think it's good that house prices are going down. So today in the Parliament, he actually cited someone else saying it for him. Have a listen.
1: And in the budget, it is true that we had measures that were aimed at addressing the challenges that are facing young Australians when it comes to owning a house. I note that Scott Pape, the barefoot investor, someone who's well known, not always part of a cheer squad for the government, wrote in the Herald Sun, average house prices have increased by more than 400%. Since 2000, partly on the back of taxpayer-funded landlord welfare. They've grown much faster than workers' wages, which is why we're in this pickle. Somewhere along the way, we started treating houses like a share price, something to check, brag about and borrow against. We forgot what they're actually for. A house is for living in. A house is for living in. And what he went on to say was that the people who are concerned certainly aren't the young people finally getting a foot in the door.
0: That's Anthony Albanese in the Parliament. But it's interesting, Keith, whenever the question's asked, they say, oh, well, he's citing someone else using those words rather than saying them himself. They're playing quite a game here, aren't they?
2: He is, because he doesn't have to face the other charge that comes with that. So on the one hand, he wants to say house prices are more affordable and they're coming down, but he doesn't want to have responsibility for those who are now in negative equity or those who are looking to downsize and invest in super. So he's trying to have his cake and eat it. And if he's proud of house prices coming down, and there's an argument for that, that they should be more proportionate to wages, well, then own it and accept it. Don't just do it through others.
0: Yeah, that's what I find intriguing, because people have been pulling together various ministers appearing on shows who've always used this, the weasel words, oh, we've got to make house prices more affordable. Does that mean you want to get them to go on? Not necessarily. So, as you say, own it. I found that quite intriguing today. I've got a message here, 13 guys on it. This is on a work site today, multiple trades, 10 smokers, all smoking black market darts. If there's that many people smoking illegal cigarettes, maybe we should be finding out as when we run something as expensive as the census. Now, a couple of other ones I'll ask you, Keith, on politics. First of all, Victorian politics. You are based in Victoria. We've got an election coming up not that far away. There has been a change of premier there. The Coalition looks like it's got its nose in front, but you've still got, there's a poll, I think, this week that the new premier is the preferred premier in Victoria. So to an extent, they've got away with saying, well, actually, you want to change, here it is. How's that going to play out?
2: This is a very tough state for my party to ever succeed in. By the time we go to the election in 28 years, Labor will have been in power for 24. So, but for one term, over a quarter of a century is in one party. It is very close to being in similar political territory to the ACT, where I'd like to think the Liberals could win one day, but when you hear them even talk of coalitions with the Greens, you know that it has gone to the absurd. I would hate to think that Victoria goes there, and this feels like the exception to the rule. But as you noted, Labor's trying to say, well, we'll make the change internally and that will be enough to satisfy their concerns.
0: And it is a big election for the Coalition, because

0: with the One Nation Challenge. Victoria is obviously not fertile territory over the last few decades for the coalition, but it's probably the least fertile territory for One Nation. So if coalition can win an election in Victoria, that's going to be a huge fillip for them nationally, isn't it?
1: It is, and I think even One Nation know that, that they obviously recently announced some of their upper house candidates, but for most of their lower houses, they don't have any candidates. They have even admitted that most of their resources are focused on, first of all, the New South Wales state election coming up in March, but then obviously the federal election, and in that, they're going to really focus on WA and Queensland and then New South Wales. So Victoria is not a top-tier priority for them.
0: Yep. All right, gambling reform, they're wrestling with gambling reform. People were talking last night about the nanny state not telling me what to do. I was making the point, this is about the advertising of gambling, particularly on television where it's targeting young people around sport. You were involved with that Murphy report in the last parliament, which government's been running scared of implementing. They do seem to be itching towards something. What's your take on that?
1: I was one of three coalition members that signed the Murphy report. We heard some really harrowing evidence when I was in parliament. And I believe in freedom and people choosing to have a punt, that's fine by me. But what bothers me is we have the worst, not some of the highest, but the worst gambling rates in the world. And a lot of the people who lose the most are people on low incomes with children. And it's the children that pay that price. And what was disturbing was how a lot of the advertising is aimed at hooking in children to that. And there was when we actually had hearings for the committee, the last World Cup was on. Yeah. And I remember when Australia was playing France, even on SBS, which is a public broadcaster, TAB had an ad about gambling.
0: Yeah.
1: And literally within 2 hours, we had a hearing. And the next day, SBS were there. And I asked them a question. And they said, oh, yeah, we thought you were going to ask us that. And they tried to pay it off as a mistake. But it just goes to show how widespread it had become. And to full credit to the late Peter Murphy, she stood up to her own party. And even to this day, the Prime Minister has really hasn't committed to treating that report seriously. And full credit to members of the coalition who have pushed back on it.
0: And they've pushed harder, certainly, than the government on this. Look, can I just get Mark, he's on the line. If you can be quick for me, Mark, just on house prices, you've got a different perspective?
2: Yeah, hi Keith. Hello John. We've got to change the mindset, stop calling housing investment and go back to calling it homes. Because when John probably bought and I bought, it was a home that we were going to bring maybe a family up in for 30 years. We changed it all to investment, and now that it's all falling, people are panicking. If you've got a job and you're staying for 25 years or 30 years, it's a home. It'll go up. It'll go back up. This thing has got to be an investment. It's not. It's a home. And that's where I think we've lost it in the last 15 to 20 years.
0: All right. You've got a couple of kids, haven't you? I think I've spoken to you before.
2: Yeah, I do. And I don't want it to turn into a feudal system where, you've got to have mum and dad to be able to afford a home. We talk about productivity. How about people will work harder if they've got the opportunity to own their own home? If the economy's not working for them, they ain't going to work any harder because they're not going to get anywhere.
0: Yeah.
2: That wasn't like that in my day.
0: Yeah, all right. Keith, thoughts on that one?
1: No, I can see where those concepts are coming from because it's something that's changed in the last decade and certainly two decades in Australia. And when you looked at some of the investor loans in 2025, 82% of loans were going to investors in existing stock. So we want more supply in the market. But when 82% are going to stock that's already here, there was a disconnect between that system and that investment being used to reduce tax rather than actually boost supply. And I was an advocate for the coalition doing something about that, not in the same way that Labor has done, but we should have looked at it in our own way. The other thing that really worries me is the drop in birth rates. When you look at the disconnect between average prices and average houses, you've seen a drop in birth rates in between 2019 and 2024 of 8.6% in Sydney and 7.9% in Melbourne. So when it's people don't have a home, then they don't have families.
0: Yeah. Okay. Look, let's take a break because I want to capture something else, maybe the human side of politics, and get your thoughts on something I saw this afternoon. I think you know what I'm talking about, given your background. We'll do that shortly at 10 to 9.
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0: 7 minutes to nine. Keith Wallahan is our news hour guest. Look, I've got a lot of feedback from you and I'm going to go through that shortly. I might do it after the news, but I did want to raise with Keith Wallahan tonight because, Keith, you did three tours of Afghanistan, and I checked with you that it's fine to talk about this because I think it would be quite personal and emotional. I opened up The Guardian, which has a piece. They've spoken to 12 women who are in Afghanistan. They've done it on the quiet, secretly. They've got their stories out, marking the fifth anniversary of the Taliban taking over. And there's the last one is heartbreaking because she's a teacher where her school was changed and she can teach up till sixth grade, then the girls aren't allowed to go to school anymore. They've got to wear the clothing and they've got to essentially be subservient after grade six. There are others that are 12-year-old doing a blog in secret. There are girls that meet in a cellar and they study books. It's we've forgotten about it, Keith, and it's heartbreaking, isn't it?
1: It is heartbreaking, and I know a lot of the news is on, you know, all of the war crimes trials and inquiries from Afghanistan, but I think we also forget the humanitarian side of it and the good that we were trying to do.
0: Yeah.
1: And I feel like that has been forgotten, but more importantly, the people who are still there are forgotten. And despite over 20 years of conflict and occupation, it's like it went right back to where it started. And I met someone on the weekend. I was in Sydney, and a young man who's a journalist here came up and recognized me and wanted to talk to me. And he escaped just at the fall of Kabul. And we had a chat about all of this. And he asked me to do a YouTube video with him, and I did, and he interviewed me. And it took me right back to Afghanistan and the true purpose of why we were there, which was, of course, to reinforce our alliances and because we were told to go. But more often than not, we were there to do good. And I think the people of Afghanistan deserve some good again, and that seems a long way away.
0: Yeah, and the work you were doing, you'd have known families and people, you know, who, I guess, who were of a certain age would have remembered the dark days of the Taliban, and they were raising girls, and their fear was that those girls, those young girls, would be subjected to the same thing. And now we have these reports. I'm just looking through this as a young girl who's writing a novel, almost doing it in secret under the blanket and hoping one day someone will be able to read it. So whether any of that's going to change, I don't know. There's bigger geopolitical forces at play, but we shouldn't forget the people. And the people in Iran are under the yoke of the, and nothing seems to have happened in relation to giving them any relief either.
1: And the common link between the two is this horrible treatment of women and girls as not only second-class citizens, but third-class citizens. And even though it's 2026, not everyone lives like we do.
0: Yep.
1: And they're crying out for freedom. And it feels like, with all of the uncertainty in the world, we're taking one step forward and two steps back.
0: Two steps back. Look, it's a good note on which to end, Keith. I always enjoy your contributions. Thank you so much for that tonight. Let's hope we've got happier stuff to talk about next time. Thank you for your time.
1: Thank you.
0: Keith Wallahan, who's our NewsHour guest. Sorry about that little problem with his line halfway through. We fixed it. News is coming up soon.
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24: Good evening, I'm Jamel Wells. The opposition maintains the federal government is to blame for Australia's stubbornly high inflation rate. The Reserve Bank has kept the official cash rate on hold at 4.35% for its second consecutive board meeting. Governor Michelle Bullock is warning rates may need to rise again unless inflation comes down. Shadow Treasurer Tim Wilson says Labor must take responsibility.
25: The RBA continues to call out the problems of government spending and its impact on driving demand, that is increasing pressure on interest rates. And all that means is Australian households will continue to suffer the consequences.
24: Australia will follow New Zealand and vaccinate endangered wildlife against the H5 strain of bird flu. 231 cases have been recorded across the country, with most in South Australia. Federal Agriculture Minister Julie Collins says the vaccination program will start soon.
26: So the states and territories will be making their own announcements in coming days in relation to starting the vaccinations and what they've identified as their priority species. So we've been working very closely with them.
24: Assault and stalking charges against Bondi hero Ahmed El Ahmed are expected to be dropped by police. The 44-year-old was charged after an incident with his father at Bankstown in March. Ahmed El Ahmed was shot 5 times and disarmed gunman Sajid Akram during the December terrorist attack. A children's mental health unit at a major Melbourne hospital has closed after claims of force used against patients. The Age reports 5 staff have been stood down pending an investigation. West Australian Police Commissioner Cole Blanche says reducing youth crime in the state's far north remains a challenge. The town of Kununurra has a high crime rate that's recently involved police pursuits and stolen vehicles. Commissioner Blanche says reducing the rate is not easy.
27: When you have offenders between the ages of 10 and 14 years old, it's extremely difficult and a challenging situation for not only police but the justice system as a whole. The mental capacity of some of these young children, whether or not what they're doing is wrong or right, is often tested in the courtroom.
24: US President Donald Trump has signed an executive order calling for fewer childhood vaccinations, and a long-term monitoring program of the Great Barrier Reef has found it's bounced back from a recent bleaching event. In finance, $1 buying around 70 US cents.
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24: The AFL player at the centre of the concussion waiver controversy, Geelong's Jake Colajasny, won't play this weekend as the club prepares to find out if it faces sanctions. Sydney Swans have announced veteran defender Jake Lloyd will play on next AFL season. The 32-year-old has triggered a games-based contract extension.
28: Super stoked to be hanging around next year, and I guess when you get to this stage of your career, mate, sometimes these things can linger into the off season. So it's obviously a great feeling to hit that now and really put all my attention into obviously finishing the home and away season really strongly, and then looking forward to finals.
24: Fullbacks James Tedesco and Dylan Edwards will return from injury for Thursday's Roosters-Panthers NRL blockbuster. Australian surfers Ethan Ewing, Jack Robinson and George Pitta are in the last 16 at the Tahiti Pro. 11-time world champion Kelly Slater has also progressed. He'll take on Robinson. You're up to date. That's the latest news and sport.
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24: Fine overnight, getting down to 10 degrees. Tomorrow, partly cloudy with a top of 20. Thursday, mostly sunny with a top of 19. Mostly sunny on Friday. Showers forecast for the weekend. Right now in the city, it's 13 degrees. 12 in Bankstown, 10 in Campbelltown, 11 in Gosford, 12 in Lucas Heights, 10 in Penrith, 12 in Terry Hills. I'm Jamel Wills. There'll be more news at 10 on your news leader, Sydney's 2GB.

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6: Hey, Ed, Tim, we do like to talk about your physical health after we talk about your financial health. This is to do with mental health, and Mr. Vitamins, our great sponsor, bring us this segment of the program. I'll tell you all about their fantastic product shortly, but this is about the Farm Angels. This is a big event coming up in the next few days where they're urging you, and this is the Farm Angels annual Flano for a Farmer campaign. The centre of it is at the ECCA coming up on Friday in Brisbane, but it's all about trying to raise money for this great organisation, and they're focusing on farmers. I mean, we're losing one farmer every day to suicide, one farmer every 10 days to suicide, every 10 days. And these are people who are doing it really tough through so many things, natural disasters, drought, floods, bushfires, and the Farm Angels provide them with financial assistance but also an ear so that they can not feel so alone. So it's a great, great cause, and I thought we'd find out a bit more. Jenny Gailey is the head of farmer support at Farm Angels, where they do so much for the farmers.
7: Absolutely. All of the above. And it is, it's one of those, where do we start? You know, because our farmers are just, we need them three times a day.
6: Mm-hmm.
7: For breakfast, lunch and dinner. As the saying goes, you'd be hungry, naked and thirsty without one. So how much more important are they in our lives? You know, they're priceless.
6: Yeah, so let's get to what you do, because I'm trying to imagine this, and I think there'd be households like this and places like this all over the country, regardless of where they are, but particularly with farmers where they're at the natural disasters, droughts, floods, all of this, the financial pressures that come in. Every 10 days a farmer's lost to suicide. I'm imagining a lot of these people internalise a lot of this. They're trying to protect their families. I guess the image we have of the farmer is someone who's tough that doesn't want to show that they're doing it tough. I guess what you do, and you can help me with this, is try and crack that and provide the help.
7: Absolutely. You know, it's all about starting, you know, conversations. So, you know, when you're wearing a flannel, you're showing that you care and that you're open for a conversation. And sometimes that's the first simple step to help provide the farmers an opportunity to talk about how things are and how things are really going. They can then talk to us instead of maybe burdening their family with, you know, how they're feeling or just taking some of that load off the general family and talking to somebody else.
6: It's hard to generalise, but I'm assuming when we talk about this very high rate of suicide that a lot of these people, they have got families around them. They are not talking to their family. Maybe the question is, how are we going? Oh, you're not too bad. Things are tough, but we'll get there. And internalising the fear they have of where they are. And so how do you then go about getting them to talk about it and be more open about it and feel less isolated?
7: I think one of the most important things is that what we provide is a thank you. It's not charity. It's not a handout. It's a thank you. Thank you for everything that you do. And by starting with that message, they're quite taken aback. Oh, really? Yes. We have received donations from across the country.

0: country, both financial and in, you know, product form. And so this is a way of helping get your message of support through to these farming families. And they're like, wow, what, strangers are reaching out and helping? Yeah, they are.
1: Because there's two sides to this. There's getting them to talk about how frightened they are and isolated they are, and then the basic issues of keeping the power on and the emergency financial relief and the fear. Well, I don't really want to take charity. I feel like...
0: No.
1: So you've got to help them and make them, yes, take it, please. It's a thank you.
0: Yes. Yeah, absolutely. It is a thank you. And, you know, because, you know, mental health doesn't discriminate. It can affect anyone, including our farmers. As price takers, not price makers, you know, they don't get to decide what they'll receive for their sheep or wool or wheat or whatever it is they're producing. And they've got very little control over things like, you know, their fuel or, you know, feed or freight. And then you add in all the, you know, the weather and disasters, and we're talking about like a lack of control and uncertainty, and then that creates financial and emotional pressure, you know, so they've got those compounding effects on them. So I think just by having a campaign such as Flano for a Farmer, it helps show visually that people are thinking about them. And it's, okay, well, people do care. They do value. They do appreciate. And then it's, you know, it's those little tiny inroads that you make from little things, big things grow.
1: And you, I assume, you work with volunteers as well, because it's not easy covering the territory you've got to cover.
0: No, it's not. And you know, we've only got a small team here. There's about 14 of us, and not everyone's a full-timer. So most of us are part-time. So we really do rely on our volunteers, our volunteer angels, as we call them here. And without them, hundreds of them, without them, we couldn't do what we do.
1: Yeah. Well, so for our listeners on 4BC, it's wonderful. It's wonderful. And for our listeners on 4BC or in the greater southeast Queensland area, the ECHA, Friday, mid-afternoon, the Stocksman's Bar and Grill. You can get along there, and you want to break the record. Biggest crowd of flannel wearers.
0: Yes, how exciting is that? Can you imagine the visual that we would get? So 2:30, rock on up to the Stockman's Bar with your flannel on, come through the gates, we'll count you officially through the gates. But, yeah, in the big centre there, we'll get somebody up there taking photos and, you know, just showing, just visually showing how much we love and support the farmers.
1: That's wonderful.
0: And I've got goosebumps thinking about it.
1: Yeah.
0: And I can't wait to find what the final figure is. So
1: fantastic.
0: For every Brisbaneite out there or anybody visiting, chuck on a flannel, come and see us at 2:30 at the Stockman's Bar.
1: Dig one out if you haven't got one, because you've sold out of yours. You can go along and get one. They've got them at a whole lot of Lays. It's got
0: everywhere.
1: Lots of flannels. You can find a flannel there. And
0: look,
1: we'll keep in touch. Good luck with it. And Chinchilla, beautiful Queensland. You've had flooding earlier in the year, but the nature of it, you probably need a bit more rain right now to really get that green going, don't you?
0: Oh, definitely. Yeah, get down there into the deep and, give us a bumper season.
1: So just have a look at that website. That's Jenny Gailey from Farmer Support at Farm Angels. It's Flano for a Farmer. 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Just flanoforafarmer.com.au. 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You can be part of it. I think it's that broad question of providing support for people who are isolated and doing it tough. And, of course, at the ECHA, Friday, mid-afternoon, want to get people out there in their flannos. 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
1: 6 minutes to 10 on this Tuesday night. Thanks for all your feedback. And don't forget jacarandafp.com.au. If you're in Sydney, you can go to the Jacaranda Financial Planning Seminar that they have. And if you want to help out with Flannos for Farmers, it's a very good cause. And the work that they do, I think there's that broader question. I'm thinking of farmers and you think of parents and you've got others who are doing it really, really tough, and often they internalise some of their problems to try and protect their children and their families, and it can eat them up. So one of those messages I thought was important there, apart from the great event they're having on Friday, is that if someone is doing it tough, maybe just make sure you, I know we talk about Are You OK Day, just the idea of inquiring about someone and actually genuinely trying to find out if they've got an issue and they want to talk about it, it can be very, very useful and can be life-saving. 6 minutes to 10 is the time right now. I did promise that I'd kind of avoid opinion polls. I didn't even mention yesterday's poll, but I do think the YouGov poll is always interesting because it's done by News 24. They bring it out every couple of weeks. And so I'll just mention it just quickly because YouGov is a pretty good organisation. Now, they've come out saying, and these are the primary votes showing the fragmenting of the electorate. They've found that Labor's got 28% of the primary vote, with One Nation on 24 and the Coalition is on 22. So the two Conservative parties, they've got a combined 46% primary vote. Now, at the last election, Coalition and One Nation had 38%. And so the simple way of looking at that is think, well, if they've got 46% of the primary vote between them, One Nation and the Coalition, then happy days, they should be able to win an election if they got together. But within that One Nation vote, there's a lot of people who don't like what's been going on. And so when the question's asked, as these polls do, then a lot of those One Nation voters, maybe a percentage, a big enough percentage, are saying, well, we're actually ex-Labor voters. We don't want to make the full move across to the other side, but we're parking our vote here to send a message. And so they say, for instance, Anthony Albanese, for what it's worth, preferred Prime Minister over Angus Taylor, 42-38. And he's also head of Pauline Hanson, 51-38 is preferred Prime Minister. And so they're saying that they'd comfortably win an election right now based on these numbers, but that's if an election was held right now. And they did break the numbers down. Not surprisingly, the Labor support is strongest among the younger voters. The millennials, for instance, are now it's strongest in the Gen Zs, then the millennials. Labor's 29%, One Nation 21%, Greens 18%, Coalition's only got 17% of millennials. And then as you go up through the various generations, the boomers are clearly favouring the Coalition, and then the greatest generation, that generation over the top, very significantly favouring the Coalition as well. So what it's worth, that's another poll that's landed tonight. By the time we talk this time next week, there'll be another half a dozen. And I'll try and mention as few as possible for those of you who don't like it. We've got the news coming up soon, then our TV clinic.
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11: 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Albo, Jimbo and Bobo have to go. They are tanking this country.
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20: Good evening, I'm Jamel Wells. The federal government says global uncertainty remains the biggest risk to the Australian economy. Treasurer Jim Chalmers has welcomed the Reserve Bank decision to keep interest rates on hold at its August board meeting. The RBA is warning rates could still rise again unless inflation eases further. Dr. Chalmers has told Parliament inflation has been moderating, but the conflict in the Middle East remains a problem.
21: Now, we did already have inflation challenge in our economy, but the conflict is making that harder. And that's why, from an economic point of view, a proper, enduring end to this war cannot come soon enough. We desperately need to see an end to this war in the Middle East.
20: States and territories will start rolling out vaccinations against the H5 strain of bird flu in the next few days. The vaccines will be administered to wildlife and species most vulnerable. Federal Environment Minister Murray Watt says they'll prioritise birds in captivity.
22: It is difficult to vaccinate birds in the wild. It does take two vaccination doses to vaccinate birds, and it is difficult enough to catch wild birds once, let alone twice.
20: Former opposition leader Susan Lee says she has no regrets after her 25-year political career came to an end earlier this year. Ms. Lee was dumped as coalition leader in February and travelled across America in the weeks following. She's told the ABC while she has spent time reflecting, her focus is on the future.
23: There is no point in relitigating something that has happened in the past. And if I think about my time in politics, I'm proud of what I achieved. I don't dwell on it because I'm very much focused on the next chapter of my life.
20: Thousands of public hospital staff, including radiographers, have walked off the job in Victoria, calling for better pay and conditions. Doctors are also planning industrial action. Two teenage boys have been charged after a shooting at Eagle Vale in Sydney's southwest. Police called after shots were fired at a house this morning, chased a nearby stolen car. A 15 and 17-year-old were arrested after the car hit a tree. They're due in court tomorrow. A man's in a serious but stable condition after being stabbed on the Gold Coast. Police called to an address in Coomera found the injured 29-year-old. And a Perth woman has been fined $13,000 for animal cruelty after not giving two dogs and cats food and water. RSPCA inspectors raided her Eden Hill home in January. In finance, one Australian dollar buying around 70 US cents.
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20: Rabbitohs forward Keon Kalawamutungi is talking tough ahead of Friday's showdown with the Bulldogs. Both teams are walking the NRL finals tightrope. He says Souths do have the strike power to beat the Dogs.
24: You know, when we go set for set with teams, you know, we find that teams crack earlier than us and we have points everywhere, so that's our main goal this week.
20: Melbourne Demons coach Stephen King says Jack Viney will not be given a senior game on reputation and standing. The vice-captain will press his case for a recall via VFL this weekend after being sidelined for almost a year now through injury. Matildas midfielder Tamika Yallop has signed for the Wellington Phoenix ahead of the coming A-League women's season. Kelly Slater continues to turn back the clock at the Tahiti Surf Pro. He's knocked out Brazilian heavyweight Gabriel Medina in the second round. That's news and sport.
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4: Staying fine overnight, partly cloudy tomorrow with a top of 20. Thursday, sunny, 19. Mostly sunny on Friday. Showers forecast for the weekend. Right now in the city, 13 degrees. 12 degrees in Bankstown, 10 in Campbelltown, 12 in Gosford, 10 in Lucas Heights. It's 11 degrees in Penrith right now, and it's 11 degrees in Terry Hills. I'm Jamil Wills. 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
8: 131873 is our number. We're talking television here with Rob McKnight. Don't forget that website, TV Black Box, is fantastic. He co-produced that. And, of course, also McKnight Tonight. It's his YouTube show. Now, let me just quickly have a look here. Just some of the comments. I don't like Kyle Sandilands. He's crude, rude and vulgar. Look at that. Then, obviously, because like everyone, if you rate 15-20%, means 80% of the audience doesn't like you. This is Brad. I've got to agree with Rob on TV being bland and safe. Spot on about not being able to do anything naughty these days because of how politically correct we have become. And it's interesting because Russ has talked about groundbreaking TV. And of course, since I'm, 120 years old or something, I do remember that number 96 and You Can't See Around Corners, these were groundbreaking TV shows that really broke the mold and did take real risks. And they were in, 60s and 70s, those shows.
9: We were doing more interesting things on Australian television during conservative years of Australia than what we do now when we're supposed to be in 2026. We're supposed to basically have broken all the rules, all the boundaries, and we're more conservative than ever because everyone is so safe. Look, I love the TV industry. I've lost my love of the television.
8: Yeah. Look, this one here, a show coming to Paramount Plus, can't remember the name, sounds like The Secret Life of Us. It's a very good show, that one. Started a lot of great actors. It was a really good show.
9: It was a great show.
8: Based in St Kilda in Melbourne. He's calling it The Secret Life of Us on Viagra. Who knows? If it's on Paramount, it often gets onto Channel 10. That's what the point being made. Am I being set up here by Denise? Who are the earliest Beauty and the Beast panellists you can remember? Pat Thurman, Ina Harwood, Frieda Leslie. Well, actually, I used to watch those shows when I was a little kid. I do remember those people. Thank you very much, without giving too many people too much fodder. And as Carl S, this is Carl Stefanovic. He's kind of been forgotten in all the Kyle Sandilands rush, and because he's trying to occupy that same space. That's going to be an interesting thing to watch in the months ahead. But I did also have a couple of people mention the biggest show on Australian TV,

0: is an Australian show, isn't it? Then that is Married at First Sight. So it's true,
1: no, that's another overseas format.
0: Was it?
1: Now, what we do have to give Australia credit for is they took what was a okay show and they turned it into what it is now with all the drama. Mm. So there was some Australian creativity that went into that. But no, it's not an Australian show. It's not an Australian concept. I want to say that's a Dutch one as well. I'm not 100% sure on that, but no, it's not Aussie.
0: Yeah, but you talk about the ones that did create enormous legacies. Prisoner, of course. Prisoner.
1: Yeah, absolutely.
0: A remarkable show. Look, let's get a couple of calls here. Glenn's called in. Hello, Glenn.
2: G'day, John. Hello, Rob.
0: Hello.
2: How are you, man? How are you, boys? Good.
0: Good. What did you want to say? Beauty and the Beast, you want to comment on that one, mate?
2: Beauty and the Beast with Stan, right?
0: Mm, yes.
2: He had some monumental arguments with my cousin Jan Murray.
0: Oh, right. right.
2: Jan is my cousin. She's my Uncle George's daughter.
0: Right.
1: But, Glenn, yeah. She would have told you that when they came off air, they were... And please correct me if I'm wrong, but they were great mates, that he was lovely. All those women, no matter how much they fought with Stan on the air, they all seemed to love him.
2: Yeah, oh, that's I knew that. Mm. But while they're on air, my goodness, some of the slanging matches.
0: Oh, you'd have loved that, Glenn. Look, actually, we're just getting, thank you for the comment. That's terrific. Cause, I mean, Jan Murray, of course, famously married to John Brown and christened the desk when they got into power in 1983. Look, she did some radio too, Jan Murray. She was a really, really feisty figure and
1: christened the desk.
0: Yeah, it's a famous story. When John Brown and Jan Murray, she was married to him, and he told, it's a big, I'll tell you during the break.
1: I'll Google it,
0: yeah. Yeah, Google it. Let's come back in a moment at 11 to 11.
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0: At 8 minutes to 11, thank you. A few people have sent me the Doug Mulray Barstool joke. Thank you so much for that. Look, what I might do, I'll be generous. I'll write it down. I'll give it to Mark Levy. He can read it out on his show tomorrow.
1: okay.
0: Or maybe Michael McLaren. That would be even funnier in the afternoon for those of you listening right around the country. 131873 is our number. Just finishing up, we had some fun tonight talking about Australian television. Now, we did have someone asking about Travel Guides. Very funny show, Australian show.
1: No, that's based on a UK format.
0: Oh, really?
1: Mm-hmm.
0: Okay. All right. A lot of people remember John Brown and his wife doing the business on his desk to essentially mark the fact that they'd been elected to government. She put it in her book a few years later, and poor old John Brown had to, you know, kind of fess up. They were married. Trevor is with us now. Hello, Trevor.
16: Hi, John. Hi, Rob. Just a really quick thing. I just wanted to mention the Mavis Bramson show. As a 9-year-old in my grandmother's house in Riverston, it was compulsory viewing on Wednesday evening. And it would never happen now. It just couldn't put that to air. The Mavis Bramson show.
1: It was such a good show. Hey, look, I have to confess, I was too young at the time. I have seen clips of it. I may not even have been born. I've seen clips of it. I am a big fan of what I have seen. And it was groundbreaking, but we don't do anything like that.
16: I know. It was just the best. It was just fun. It was the whole family was there. It was just compulsory viewing on a Wednesday evening.
0: Yeah,
1: it was a
0: fantastic show, Trevor. And look, again, there are people listening to us who probably don't remember it, but there are long play records of some of those songs. But as was said before, someone in Channel 7, if you've heard the say this, we'll say it again. Someone in Channel 7, filling in a tennis court or a car park, yep. Needed some landfill, and so some of the tapes of the Mavis Bramson show and other shows were used in that landfill.
1: They just threw it all out, didn't understand its importance.
0: Unbelievable. Yeah. Someone asking about the sex on the desk thing and then lacing it into some of the stuff that was coming out of a recent podcast. Really, is that where we're going with all of this? Incredible. 2026, the age of being offended on behalf of the non-offended. The one thing I will say about being offended, I thought about this. The ABC, remember they did the sitcom At Home with Julia, with Julia Gillard, and a very good impersonator. She's really clever because she's part of the, I think it's, Bishop, what's her first name? She's very, very good. She's part of the review, the Wharf Reviews. So she played Julia Gillard and her boyfriend in the lodge, and it was very disrespectful. I would have thought at the time, maybe they do it again. Who knows? The Andrew Denton show, Enough Rope, but that was made by Andrew Denton himself, wasn't it? Don't you think the way he handled that show?
1: Yes, it was. It was very meticulously planned. And the one thing he struggled with was changing the direction of his interviews. He reflected that Jeff Kennett hated the interview because Jeff Kennett came to talk about Beyond Blue. Thank you.
0: Yeah.
1: He went on to talk about that, but Denton did that last, and Jeff kept thinking, I want to talk about this, I want to talk about this, yeah. And so didn't give a good interview, and Denton realised he should have flipped it.
0: Yeah, and Steve Vizard, we've talked about Steve Vizard before, saying those shows are no longer possible. I think you could do the Steve Vizard show. We've talked about it.
1: We can do it all. We just don't want to. We don't want to stand up and say viewers will watch this because viewers will watch this. We've got to stop saying we can't do it. We can do it. There's just no appetite from those in charge to do it.
0: All right. If there's a lot of TV people listen to us, how they finish their Tuesday night. TV programmers, Channel 7, Channel 9, how much would it cost them? Because they work out the cost of a show. How much would it cost them to put McKnight Tonight on air, a couple of nights a week, you just produce it out of your garage?
1: What it would cost them next to nothing. But you know what? You don't have to wait for Channel 7 to do it. Just go to youtube.com/@McKnight Tonight.
0: There you go. How good was that? A little segue into a plug for you. And we'll do it again next week. Thank you, Rob.
1: Thank you, my friend.
0: Mr. Rob McKnight.
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0: Yeah, a couple of other shows people have mentioned. Phil's talking about My Name's Magooly, What's Yours? It's a very old black and white show going back a long way. It was set in Balmain. I might just find out whether you can see any of that anywhere. Also, the Mavis Bramson show, we did mention earlier, I think most of those Mavis Bramson shows are now lost, unfortunately. So we'll try and chase a few things down for you. So we've got a bit of homework to do before we do TV again next week. We have the news coming up, then tomorrow's headlines and a lot more here on this Tuesday.
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2: Good evening, I'm Jamel Wells. Homeowners are being warned further interest rate rises are likely unless inflation eases further. Federal Politics Editor Michael Packey.
3: The Reserve Bank has ended its two-day board meeting, keeping the official cash rate on hold at 4.35%. But Governor Michelle Bullock says we shouldn't get too excited, arguing more may need to be done to bring inflation down.
4: The board will raise interest rates further if that is what is required.
3: The RBA predicts home values will continue to fall, and this will weigh on the economy as the construction sector comes under pressure, along with a general reduction in consumer spending. But Treasurer Jim Chalmers has told Parliament global instability remains the biggest problem.
5: We desperately need to see an end to this war in the Middle East.
3: The opposition argues inflation is an issue because the government has failed to adequately rein in its own spending.
2: The federal government is not expected to reach a deal with the opposition on gambling reform until next week. The Prime Minister has again met with the Liberal leader. Labor's expected to agree on stricter rules around wagering inducements, but will stop short of a ban. Any deal will need approval from the coalition party room. A record number of migrants have crossed the English Channel in one small rubber boat. Nine's Europe correspondent Josh Bavis reports from London.
6: 230 people crossed the English Channel on a 15-metre-long dinghy. It's the largest number of people to cross on one small boat in living memory. French officials said they had to rescue 30 others who were left stranded by the rising tide while also attempting to cross. So far this year, 15,000 migrants have crossed into the UK, but that's down about 40% on the same period last year. A Home Office spokesperson says today's crossing demonstrates the reckless tactics used by criminal gangs, putting lives at risk in smuggling attempts. A week ago, 157 people were rescued when their boat flipped in the channel after the engine caught fire.
2: Back home, Australia will soon roll out the first vaccines against the H5 strain of bird flu, which will be administered to wildlife in captivity. Around 231 cases have been detected, with most of them in South Australia. A children's mental health unit in Melbourne has closed while staff are investigated for using force against patients. The Age reports five employees have been stood down. A 60-year-old Sydney man's been charged with creating anti-Semitic content on a website, and an Australian first twin-engine aircraft has been added to the WA police fleet to respond to emergencies in remote parts of the state. In finance, one Australian dollar buying around 70 US cents.
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2: Panthers fullback Dylan Edwards has been named on an extended bench for Thursday's blockbuster with the Roosters. He's missed the past three games with a shoulder injury. Carlton interim coach Josh Fraser has told the club he wants to take on the role full-time. GWS Giants are trying to pick themselves up after their finals hopes ended with a two-point loss to the Gold Coast Suns. Defender Connor Iden says it's time to finish the season well.
7: I think the important thing is just play with pride. Like, it's an honour to play for the Giants and play for the jersey. So no matter what the situation is, you play your best, give your best foot forward and, see how far it takes us.
2: South Melbourne will make a pitch to replace Western United in the A-League next season. That's news and sport.
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2: Fine overnight, partly cloudy tomorrow with a top of 20. Thursday, sunny, 19. Mostly sunny on Friday. Showers forecast for the weekend. Right now in the city, 12 degrees. 10 in Bankstown, 11 in Campbelltown, 12 degrees in Gosford, 10 in Lucas Heights, 11 degrees in Penrith, and it's 11 degrees in Terry Hills. I'm Jamel Wills. There'll be more news at midnight on your news leader, Sydney's 2GB.

0: Oh, thanks, John.
1: Very good.
0: Just because I came in and, you know, a pair of shorts and a t-shirt.
1: Thank you, mate. Thank you. Very good. And we'll do it again next week.
0: I can't wait.
1: There he is, Dale Sinden, talking movies at 13 to 12 now.
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1: 10 and a bit to 12, we were talking about travel there. Some of you may have seen this over the weekend in the Financial Review, and if you can get hold of it, it was a piece written by the former Liberal leader, Susan Lee, who left Parliament, and then she went to the United States on her own and rode a Greyhound bus, and she rode from North Dakota, at the top of the country, down the middle of America, down to Texas, Laredo, Texas, and it was on its Route 83, the so-called Road to Nowhere, she describes it, and on a Greyhound bus. Now, I've been to a couple of Greyhound bus stations in the United States. It's not all that pleasant. It's grimy. She's describing it filthy. Filthy restrooms, vending machines, it's not the way to travel. But she did it, just and she described it beautifully in this piece as she went through state after state in the United States. I can recommend it. It was fascinating. She wrote beautifully about this in a long feature in the Financial Review. She was on the 7:30 report earlier tonight, and you can find that on ABC iView. But this is just a little snippet of what she was having to say to Sarah Ferguson about what is a remarkable but quite challenging experience.
13: Just the disconnection really was quite confronting. So I expected, as I travelled, to still see that clenched fist sense of pride in the US, in the flag, in the identity of the country. And I've got to be honest, I didn't see that. It doesn't mean it didn't exist in people's hearts, but I didn't see it expressed. What I saw was incredible disconnection. I saw disconnection as a human condition rather than a political constituency. And people were simply not interested in the institutions and the organisations that ostensibly are there to represent them, to look after them and to be there for them. So if you look back over history, you see the public in America and obviously around the world engaged, active, angry. What I saw was just an incredible stepping back and disinterest.
14: You write about that. I enter and leave every town the way that's reserved for people with the least privilege. Do you think that politics has failed to understand what that is to be a person of the least privilege?
13: I think politics has, and I think it does so at its peril, because the person sitting next to me for 10 hours on an overnight from Omaha across West Nebraska has the same democratic weight in terms of their vote as the wealthiest and richest person in America. But that can't somehow be seen, and it can't mean anything, and it doesn't seem to matter to that individual.
14: Were you lonely?
13: Sometimes, yes. The feeling of, you know, walking from the hotel to the bus station was a great feeling, but sometimes at the end of the day, it wasn't such a great feeling walking back. And, you know, I went into bars, speakeasies. I sat there. I sometimes struck up conversations, but sometimes I didn't. So there were moments when I felt as invisible as the most invisible person on that bus.
1: That is quite a story. You can find it on ABC iView and the Financial Review last weekend as well.
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1: Now, at 3:12, I was going to finish the show tonight with a beautiful love song, which I had carefully picked out and carefully curated. And I thought, well, my man Phil, he undermined me not long ago, but I don't care. I think we'll finish with it now. Here it is.

0: Thank you so much for listening. Phil O'Neill's coming in next. Have a great Wednesday.
1: 2GB, proudly celebrating 100 years. GB News.
2: Hello, I'm Chelsea Bowden. The Reserve Bank has kept interest rates on hold, but any chance of a cut may be at least 2 years away. The official cash rate remains at 4.35%. The RBA is downgrading house prices, predicts higher unemployment and weaker productivity, which will continue to put pressure on inflation. Federal Treasurer Jim Chalmers has told Parliament the Middle East conflict isn't helping.
3: Now, that recent inflation data has been better than expected, but the war in the Middle East is putting upward pressure on prices and it's weighing on growth around the world and in our own economy as well.
2: The federal government denies high tobacco taxes are driving the cigarette black market. Officers from the AFP and Border Force have raided Metro Petroleum stations nationwide over the alleged sale of illicit tobacco. Metro maintains it has a zero tolerance policy against illegal cigarettes and no arrests have been made so far. Labor MP Julian Hill says illegal tobacco is a problem in many countries.
4: It's being fueled by a global surplus of very cheap production. You can get this stuff for less than a dollar a packet, which has been weaponised across the world by transnational serious and organised crime syndicates.
2: Australia will soon roll out the first vaccines against bird flu, which will be administered to wildlife in captivity. States and territories will commence vaccinations in the coming days and weeks on species mainly susceptible to the disease. 231 cases of bird flu have so far been detected in Australia, with the majority of cases in South Australia. A Sydney man's been charged with creating anti-Semitic content on a website. Federal police say the site had Nazi symbols and a video of extremist violence. The 60-year-old has been refused bail. Thousands of public hospital staff have walked off the job in Victoria, calling for better pay and conditions. They include radiographers, radiation therapists and social workers. Doctors are also planning industrial action. An Australian first twin-engine aircraft has been added to the WA police fleet, enabling them to better respond to emergencies in the most remote parts of the state. The special order jet is being leased by the state government for $23.2 million over the next 5 years. And we're being encouraged to shop around for the best price on car insurance. An ASIC report has found premiums rose 8% in the year to July. ASIC Commissioner Alan Kirkland says it's important to review car insurance policies.
5: You've got a right to push back and that doesn't have to take a long time. It could be as simple as picking up the phone, ringing your current insurer, asking for the reasons for the increase and seeing if they can offer you a better deal.
2: In finance, one Australian dollar is buying around 70 US cents.
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2: Geelong has confirmed defender Jake Colajanny won't play in the AFL or VFL this weekend amid revelations of a secret concussion waiver in his contract. An independent legal counsel has been called in to decide whether the club will be punished over the agreement. The Rabbitohs are entering must-win territory as they look to shore up their place in the NRL finals. South Sydney will take on Canterbury on Friday night, a side hot on their heels for a place in the top eight. Forward Adam Elliott says the next month of football will be a good test of where they're at.
6: Four games left and each of them will have their own importance. A couple of top four teams in those last couple of runs home as well, which would be great for us.
2: And Matilda's midfielder Tamika Yallop has signed for the Wellington Phoenix ahead of the coming A-League women's season. That's the latest news and sport.
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2: Checking your weather around the country, Canberra, a shower or two and a top of 13. Adelaide, partly cloudy and a very high chance of showers, 15 the top. Perth, mostly sunny and light winds, a top of 19. Brisbane, a sunny morning and possible showers in the evening, 25 degrees. Sydney, partly cloudy and a slight chance of a shower, a top of 21. And Melbourne, partly cloudy with showers in the morning, a top of 15 degrees.

0: the media, and particularly in radio and television, but also in movies, where you'll have two movies that would come out. For example, Armageddon and Deep Impact. Now, Deep Impact was a better movie than Armageddon, but Armageddon had Bruce Willis, great soundtrack, lots more marketing, so people automatically assumed that Armageddon came out first, when it came out second, and it wasn't even a better movie. So the thinking behind that is that One Nation, if Labour steals One Nation's ideas, people might get blurred by the lines of who came up with the idea, people who don't pay that much attention to politics, which is quite a lot of people, and they might go, well, that's a good idea by Labour. You see the point I'm making?
1: Yeah, I see your point, and I think it doesn't just apply to Labour. I think the biggest acquirers of One Nation policies are the Liberals at the moment. Mm. They've gone right into line on immigration and a whole raft of things, but here's where I think that might fall down just with One Nation. Pauline Hanson, everyone will concede, lover or hater, has been pretty consistent since 1996 on what she said.
0: That's it.
1: When parties go, if the Labour Party suddenly slips its lid and says, oh, okay, we're going to radically cut down on, say, immigration, for instance, a lot of people are going to go, well, if your party's policies are the same as One Nation's, then I actually don't have an incentive to go back to Labour. It's the same policies. It's just, I believe, One Nation's having that policy because they believe in it, and I believe you, Labour, have adopted that policy to save your own skins.
0: Yeah, yeah. So but you know what's happened, though? But you know what's happened? 30 years ago, you couldn't talk about immigration without being seen as being racist. Now we can talk about it because without having racist overtones, we are saying Australia needs to look at immigration so it doesn't have the racist overtone. 30 years ago, if anybody jumped on Pauline Hanson's ideas, that's the issue they would have faced. I better go, Chris, but it's always good to talk to you, my friend.
1: Yeah, you take care. Have a good night.
0: Thank you, mate. 131-873 is our number.
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0: 8 minutes to one, got the news on the way. I can see Chris on the phone. Hang on there, Chris. We'll get you straight after the news. I've got loads of texts I want to get to after the news and emails too. But in the time we've got here, let's get to Diane, who's in Western Australia. Morning, Diane. Well, in fact, evening still, actually, where you are at the moment.
17: No, it's nearly 11 o'clock in the morning. Evening,
0: that's it.
17: I'm very nervous about doing this. So.
0: No, that's all right. You're in good company here, and none of us have a clue what we're doing, so just join in, please.
17: Right. The reason I rang is I'm very, very disappointed in what's happening with the...
0: I think you wanted to talk about the Royal Commission into the anti-Semitism. Yes.
17: Very, very disappointed. People like Josh Frydenberg are not being called. People like Sherry Martson from News 24 that did a lot of work are not being called. The Liberal member, I think he's in the Senate now, that was part of Israel's... he went to Israel as a... Dave someone or other.
0: Mm-hmm.
17: They're not being called. Mary Western...
0: Dave Sharma, that was you were talking about, yeah.
17: Dave Sharma, that's right. And the lady, another lady that... Mary Westinghouse or something like that, she's not being called. And also, no Labor politicians being called. And certainly not Anthony Albanese.
0: No, you see, what happens is these royal commissions independently set their own witness lists. And so as a result, I think Josh Frydenberg advised that he would not be called to testify, but he actually submitted a formal request to appear.
17: All the ones I'm talking about, all submitted.
0: Yeah.
17: All submitted, and not one of them is being called.
0: Yeah.
17: And not one Labor minister, including the Prime Minister, is being called either.
0: That's a good point. You do make a good point. Yeah, why aren't they?
17: It's gone into an absolute farce.
0: And why wouldn't they call people who actually would like to appear and would like to testify?
17: They'd tell the truth about Albanese and all those the ways from the beginning of when it happened on the Opera House steps, why wasn't, anything done in those days?
0: Well, that too.
17: They let it drift on and on and on.
0: Yeah, there's a lot of cause and effect there that needs to be addressed. No, you're absolutely right. And if you want to get a completely clear picture of what's going on, you have to get every single angle and everybody that can...
17: Absolutely, on both sides.
0: Yeah, exactly. Diane,
17: I'm just wondering if other people who are listening tonight are also disgusted with how it's, think of people like Dawn Fraser that really, so many Australians sort of petitioned about having a Royal Commission.
0: Mm.
17: And now I'm wondering what people like those people now are thinking about it.
0: There has been a lot of people who are criticising the way it's being handled. And yes, you're absolutely right that, if you are going to call this, you do have to get perspectives from everybody. Di, I'm going to get to the news. Diane, you did very well. Okay. Please ring again.
17: Okay.
0: Thank you so much. All right, it's coming up to the news at 4 minutes away. I've got Chris on the phone. I'll get to him just after the news. Hang in there, Chris. As I mentioned, got loads of texts as well. And we must talk about what's going on up in the sky.
7: In Strathfield, they're making it compulsory to have English on business signs. Esther Kim moved the motion. She says, I'm a migrant too. We have to respect that English is our common language. Councillor John Paul Bilardi supported the motion.
18: 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And that's the origin of why she put this forward.
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0: Right, we must get to our local astrophysicist. Imagine having a local astrophysicist. Like having a local dentist. We'll talk about that after the news.
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27: Hello, I'm Chelsea Bowden. The nation's largest independent petrol station has seen its outlets raided over the alleged sale of illegal tobacco. Federal politics reporter Nelson Scott.
28: A joint operation led by Border Force has raided more than 100 Metro Petroleum stations across six states and territories, allegedly selling illicit cigarettes and vapes. Officials seized paperwork and digital devices, but no arrests have been made at this stage. Metro says it will cooperate fully with investigations and denies it's had any involvement with the illegal tobacco trade. Federal Labor MP Julian Hill has rejected claims high taxes are driving the black market, but is urging all levels of government to crack down on the issue.
29: It's being fueled by a global surplus of very cheap production.
28: The police operation remains active. Nelson Scott, Canberra.
27: The Reserve Bank says it may still consider an interest rate hike as inflation remains stubbornly high. The RBA has kept the official cash rate at 4.35% after its two-day board meeting, but Governor Michelle Bullock is warning a rate hike is not off the table unless inflation eases further. The death toll from an earthquake in Colombia has risen to at least 224. Over 2,500 people have been reported missing. A state of emergency has been declared. Australia will follow New Zealand and vaccinate endangered wildlife against the H5 bird flu. 231 cases of bird flu have so far been recorded across Australia, with most in South Australia. Federal Agriculture Minister Julie Collins says the vaccination program will start soon.
1: So the states and territories will be making their own announcements in coming days in relation to starting the vaccinations and what they've identified as their priority species.
27: The Children's Mental Health Unit at a major Melbourne hospital has shut amid claims of bullying and use of force against patients. The Age reports 5 staff members at the unit have been stood down pending an investigation. Allegations of some employees using force against patients emerge at an after-work gathering. Assault and stalking charges against Bondi hero Ahmed Al-Ahmed are expected to be dropped by police. The 44-year-old was charged after an incident with his father in Sydney in March. Ahmed Al-Ahmed disarmed a gunman during the December terrorist attack at Bondi Beach. And Donald Trump has delivered a massive shake-up to the childhood vaccination guidelines in the US. His executive order removes 6 shots from the routine checklist, including the flu, and forces the combined MMR vaccine to be split into 3 individual jabs. In finance, one Australian dollar is buying around 70 US cents.
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27: The Australian Test cricket team isn't underestimating Bangladesh ahead of Thursday's first test in Darwin. In their warm-up match, Bangladesh was rolled for just 54 in its second innings, losing to Australia by an innings and 38 runs. Opening batter Travis Head says players don't always get up for tour matches.
3: I've played in some pretty poor ones over the years as well. And they're always a challenge because you've got your mind probably elsewhere in most sense.
27: Panthers fullback Dylan Edwards has been named on an extended bench for Thursday's NRL blockbuster with the Roosters. He's missed the past 3 games with a shoulder injury. In the AFL, Carlton interim coach Josh Fraser has told the club he wants to take on the role full-time. At the Tahiti Surf Pro, Kelly Slater has knocked out Brazil's Gabriel Medina in the second round. That's the latest news and sport.
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27: Checking your weather around the country. Canberra, a shower or two and a top of 13. Adelaide, partly cloudy and a very high chance of showers, 15 the top. Perth, mostly sunny and light winds, a top of 19. Brisbane, a sunny morning and possible showers in the evening, 25 degrees. Sydney, partly cloudy and a slight chance of a shower, a top of 21. And Melbourne, partly cloudy with showers in the morning, a top of 15 degrees.
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0: Okay, so on the emails first, overnights at 2GB.com, Colin in East Brisbane says that the Japanese Prime Minister played drums in a heavy metal rock band. So I suspect she may not be shocked by the Australian Prime Minister's comments about the melons. I think maybe she's less concerned about it than everybody else is, to be honest. Also, this one that came in from Sue on the text, and the text number is 0460 873 873. Sue says, I agree with everything Phil, that lady said about the Royal Commission. It's wrong when the Palestinians are cross-examining the Jewish people. The commissioner who's heading the Royal Commission was also handpicked by Albo. That was Sue that said that. Theo mentioned, hello Theo, the Iran conflict with the US and China's preparedness has benefited one Australian stock exchange small company located in the outback of New South Wales as it mines the very special commodity being scandium, which I read about too. I saw that story and it's bringing a lot of money to that small town too. We should talk about that next week, Theo, and see if we can get somebody on to talk about how that's changed the landscape, and imagine how much that will change the landscape of a small town, which would suddenly become a small city. Peter says, whatever happened to Albo's election promise to take back the port of Darwin from China? Looks like another Labor lie. Robin says, back in the 80s and 90s, the government called it discrimination when you were talking about Pauline Hanson's policies, which are now being adopted by the major parties. Tiff, the sooner, this is Tiff, Northmead, the sooner Australians see the back of Albo, the better, because he has done epic damage. I personally would love to see him get absolutely annihilated in the next election, then I shall pop the champagne. I'm just reading what the texts say. Somebody else said earlier on, why are we still talking about Albo every day? Well, it's because people are texting about it. But I think Seb's on the phone. I'll get to him in just a moment. He's got an idea that's going to take us off into a different tangent. But Max is in WA. Getting a couple of people listening in WA this morning. Hello, everybody. And also Melbourne, too, where we don't broadcast to. So it's lovely to have you here with us on our overnight family where the party never ends. The Prime Minister's a misogynist. When he won't answer a question, he reminds me of the famous line, you can't handle the truth. That was Max who said that. David said, happy birthday to Carl Stefanovic. Can you get him on the show, Phil? Probably not now, Dave, because he used to ring in when he was going to work on the Today Show, but he's probably having a sleep in now. Hello, Tiffy in Melbourne. 2 days to go before the new heater gets installed. Big long showers. You'll have to tell us all about it. Anna, I've got the two ads that you sent me, and I believe we will be talking about that when you ring through. Wendy says Albanese is a disgusting grub, unworthy to be the Prime Minister. Also, when people are missing from that podcast, is where Albanese inferred that Jodie gets lucky whenever the Rabbitohs win. Didn't pick that up. The more we break it down, the more we hear as well. I think I've pretty much got to everybody here. So let's move on to old mate who's been hanging on the phone there.
4: They came bounding over.
0: Morning, Chris. How did you go with your census? Did you fill it out?
7: Yeah, look, I did. I had a few problems in that my entries weren't being accepted, and I ended up ringing them up. And I think I found out that you've got to put capitals in on some password. But anyway, look.
0: Oh, so you managed to get somebody on the phone then. That was good.
7: Yeah, no, look, I was having trouble. I hate doing it on my mobile phone because the pads are too small and there's a good chance, a 50% chance I'll hit on the wrong key.
0: Mm.
7: So it's really no good to me. But yeah.
0: All right.
7: Look, Phil, there are some concerns. I don't think it's really getting much out of it. And The way it's broken up in religion, the way it's broken up into gender and things like that, they weren't issues that we spoke about before. There was two genders and that was it.
0: Mm.
7: So we are falling, we're going down this path of being such a progressive society that we just don't, we're going to fall off the cliff. But look, a couple of things for you. In regards to some comments by some of the other callers, this is an issue that I've been actively involved with. And it's got me nowhere. The Royal Commission into Anti-Semitism is a waste of money. What it should expose is the government's ineptness in dealing with the issue of anti-Semitism in the first place. It's the government's fault. Now, what's coming out of it so far? I've heard nothing. I can't recall what it was, but it was only about one thing that came out of it that I could agree with. The rest of it is a waste of time, a waste of money. The government did not make the right decision, didn't make the decision it should have when events led up to the protests outside the Opera House. As far as those protests carrying on about pro-Gaza, pro-Palestinians in Melbourne, for me, they've just been a disruptive force, nothing else. I'm actually with Benjamin Netanyahu. If I had rockets fired at me by an adjoining nation, and if those people there didn't care to stop it and allowed it to happen, then I'd be doing the same thing. I'd be hitting at them, and I'd be hitting at Hamas as hard as I could. Wipe them out. Get rid of them. You don't want that sort of thing. It doesn't make for any sensible government. But look, a couple of things for you in relation to, again, to Albo, I just find that politicians are pretty much, most of them are imbeciles, and Albo's demonstrating that now.
0: Mm.
7: He can't make decisions. He's an embarrassment whenever I see him on anything. More so, I haven't seen the article, his meeting with the Japanese Prime Minister, but he keeps doing this. He's supposed to be our Prime Minister. Someone who represents us. What fool does he make of us? Because that's what he does. He should have known better and should have understood what those melons mean to him. The only thing, you know what? The only thing I think that the Japanese Prime Minister could have done that would have given me some joy was to smash them both over Albo's head. But maybe. But anyway, look.
0: The melons.
7: Yeah, both of them. But look, there's a lot to go into.
0: That's really veering into Benny Hill territory there.
7: Yeah, no, look, there's a lot that goes in. Yeah, I tell you what.
0: I know what you meant by that too, by the way, in case anybody goes, hang on a minute. No, I know he meant the literal melons, but anyway, yeah, carry on.
7: Yeah, no, look, as far as Benny Hill goes, I think Albo would play that character fairly well, as long as we could rubbish him and crush him. The other thing I had here was, what was it here? Like I've spent a bit of time today looking at anti-Semitism, and there was a particular person that I looked at, and it brought me back to my former neighbourhood, Phil. And one other thing I'd like to mention now, we grew up in neighbourhoods. Their character, they had a character which is similar to a personality, and it's all been destroyed now. We've got developers moving in there, taking over single-story buildings. They'll use any excuse they can. If they've been vacant for a time, it's even better, provide housing. But they're putting inappropriate buildings in places where they shouldn't be doing it. What I'm seeing is more of what I saw as a kid growing up in Melbourne, where where suburbs or neighbourhoods were completely re-identified when they demolished entire blocks of houses. Mm.
0: Yeah, I'm not a big fan for demolishing buildings for the sake of it.
7: There's some beautiful buildings. And it's not they don't have to be beautiful as long as they're buildings of the period.
0: Yeah, and also the same thing too with those army barracks too. That's the argument that we had. The symbolism of those.
7: The Victorian barracks is one that came. Look, just keep the issue going because it comes to this. These neighbourhoods provided a good place to live and grow and shop, whatever, and nothing's changed. So why are we wrecking them? Why are we allowing developers to come in and modernise? Don't modernise them. Look, to me, I'm very frustrated because I grew up in the inner city suburbs, but I was a guy, I always wanted to get out. I'd walk, it would just be a few kilometres from the city to a place called Studley Park when I was a kid. And I thought I was out, and that was the end of Melbourne back then. It was only about 5 kilometres out of the city. But then I got access to the bush. There was bush there, and I enjoyed my time then. I would nick off after school, go then and go home before Dad got home, because if he got home before me, I'd be in trouble. I should have been home. But look, getting back to this planning issue, I'm looking at these neighbourhoods, I'm looking at these buildings. We're destroying them.
0: No, I agree with you on that. That's right. You know, there's no need just to change things because, you feel that they need to be rebuilt. You're absolutely right. Hey, Chris,
7: no,
0: I better get
7: they
0: to...
7: Don't.
0: No, that's what
7: they
0: I'm saying. I'm with you on that. And by the way...
7: Phil, look, if you want something more modern, go somewhere else.
0: I'm agreeing with you. You're right. And by the way, William says, thank you. Always good stuff too. You've got another fan there on the phone. Chris, I've got to go because I need to get to the ad break, and also Siv's on the other side of it too. 131873 is phone number. That's Chris. Always good value. And after this, we'll get to Siv, who's going to take us off in a completely different direction. And he's quite excited about that. And also I'll get to more of your texts, and we must get to the astrophysicist to talk about what's going on above us.
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0: Oh, good. Anna called. Hang on there a sec. Anna, I'll get you in a tick because you sent me some TV commercials. And I don't know what the context of that is, but we'll get to those in just a moment. Hang on there a sec. Anna, who's on the phone on 131-873. So, Siv, get to you in a moment too. Paul, on the text, said, I rank that call from Chris in his top three calls of all time. Well, if we had a little trophy that, by the way, had been 3D printed by Lana, then I could have given that to Chris. And also, don't forget, I've got something coming up for Clinton Maynard, a little comeuppance for the Biscuit Man. I'll tell you more about that. It's going to happen. Oh, I don't want to tell you any more because I don't want him to get any pre-warning. And you know how we all gossip about each other on this radio station. And on the subject of which, somebody else sent in a text a moment ago. I'm just trying to find that now. And it had to do with Mark Levy looking like one of the characters. Here it is. Wayne, do you know that Mark Levy looks like one of the characters in the English sitcom Keeping Up Appearances? With Mrs. Bouquet. Which character are you talking about, though? Were you talking about Clive Swift? Were you talking about Jeffrey Hughes? Because I always think, don't tell him I said this. It's 1:22. He won't be awake yet. But I always think he looks a bit like Peter Griffin from Family Guy. Don't tell him I said that. Let's forget that ever happened. He's far more important than I could ever be. Also, hello, Viv. Albo rolled out Jody, who's given an interview to the Daily Mail down in Victoria. That's probably to do with the election around the corner, says Viv. Richard said, seems the commissioner of the Anti-Semitism Royal Commission has lost the faith of the Australian people, and I fear for what will happen for the Jewish community as well. That one came into. I think I've got to everybody, but I want to also talk about Kevin. Kevin, a couple of things. With the Albo thing, he's desperately trying to appeal to the younger people. Doesn't care what 2GB thinks, but I have a feeling it may have backfired. Well, we'll run that by Professor David Flint, because he's got some thoughts on that. That'll be a little bit later on. Jim agrees with me that Mark does look like Peter Griffin from Family Guy. I've been talking about serendipity, or if you prefer, take your pick because they're largely on the same scale, synchronicity and serendipity, which are basically occurrences of meaningful coincidences that seem unrelated, and yet they have, and because they have no connection. The serendipity interpretation is an occurrence of fortunate events by chance or accident. And Kevin's noticed this is happening to him. It keeps happening to me, Kevin, and it happened again. These unusual coincidences where, like the other night, we talked about the Australian flag. Kevin said, just as you said Australian flag, something came up on the telly with the Union Jack in the background. And then this has happened three or four times to me. I had a dream about I went to a dinner party with Barack Obama and my mate, who I nearly mentioned but I won't, who's a bit of a loose cannon. I was really worried he was going to turn up. I wake up, hadn't heard from this mate in ages. There's a text on my phone from him going, hey Phil, we should catch up. The other day, Kevin, you're going to love this. I need to get a motorbike key ring for my motorbike key because I lost one. So now I had to get a key ring. Couldn't find a motorbike key ring anywhere. Anyway, I walked past a shop that was key cutting in order to get a new one cut. They had a key ring, and the key ring was a lightning bolt. And I thought, oh, that's pretty cool-looking lightning bolt. I'll put that as my key ring. Gold in color, actually black in color, gold going through it. Lo and behold, I'm looking on my Facebook page when I get home. An ad comes up for a new band. Guitar player in the band is wearing exactly the same lightning bolt pendant as I've got on my key ring. What are the chances of that? I've never even seen this key ring before. Tell me, am I or am I not, Kevin, the chosen one? In fact, if there's anybody who would know the answer to that, that would be this fellow.
3: They're coming to take me away, haha. They're coming.
0: Hello, Sid, what do you make of all this serendipity stroke synchronicity?
5: I think you're overrating the pudding. That's
0: you,
5: what I think.
0: You don't think I'm the chosen one?
5: Not yet, no.
0: Right, okay.
5: I think you got a ways. I think you got a way. I thought I have found something that could lead you to getting to that territory.
0: Please.
5: And so I think I've found a very Phil O'Neill topic.
0: Go on.
5: Which is very hard to do, you know, because I can't wait to hear
0: the explanation of that comment, but yeah, carry on.
5: Well, I don't think if you, see, I think if he was talking of, I mean, you've done your political stuff and all that stuff, but I like some of the more offbeat things that you've done in the past. And I thought, reading something in a publication overseas, it's the UK, they get some good stuff sometimes.
0: Mm.
5: They were talking about, of all things, sideburns.
0: Chops.
5: And beards.
0: Yes, okay, go
5: facial
0: on.
5: Facial hair.
0: Yeah.
5: It was International Sideburns Day for them today. Well, it is today because it's, you know, but it was that for us yesterday. And I'm surprised, given the sort of material you normally give to us, you didn't mention this.
0: Well, I didn't know. When I was losing my hair and I tried to grow sideburns to give me the impression of having more hair, it worked only marginally. There was a bald gap between the end of the hair and the beginning of the sideburns. So what I would do is I'd borrow my girlfriend at the time's eye pencil thing and I would colour it in black.
5: Does Sam do that for you, give you her eye pencil so you can do the same thing
0: now? No, there's no point. There's nothing I can do to make my appearance any less vulgar than it already is, unfortunately.
5: I just think, as you know, I'm a thinking man. I was wondering whether anyone else enjoys a man with facial hair. Because as a bloke, I don't like facial hair on myself. I'm not a facial hair fan. In fact, I do everything I can to get as clean a shave as possible.
0: Okay. Well, I had a really ridiculous facial hair arrangement through the 90s, which I regret very, very much.
5: When you spoke really quickly, right?
0: I was waiting for that.
5: It was
0: based on Johnny Depp's appearance of the moustache and then the goatee with a little bit underneath that, whatever they call that, the soul patch.
5: Now, is that Johnny Depp, when he had those two dogs at Barney Joyce, wanted to shove out of the country?
0: Well, no, this was pre then. This was in the 90s, but he still got it.
5: Good.
0: And I thought it would look good on me, but it didn't. It looked good on Johnny Depp, but
5: didn't
0: I kept
5: work.
0: That look
5: right,
0: for
5: right,
0: a long
5: okay.
0: time. I really regret it because I look stupid. So as a result of that, I kept the goatee. But when I got to 62, last year, for the first time in my life, I grew a beard. And you know what? I think it quite suits me.
5: And well done. Well done. See, the thing that would worry me about beards, facial hair generally, but beards, moustaches and all that, if I grow them too long, I'd be worried about the food getting stuck there. That doesn't concern you much in the slightest.
0: Well, no, because I've never really thought about having a gravy beard. I know that it can exist, but for men with longer beards. Also, men who are bald often grow beards too, because it just gives you a little bit of a different look. Somehow it's almost like you're trying to fool people that there's hair on your head. And it's true. But I tell you what, though, sideburns.
5: I can't believe I'm even talking about this, but I am.
0: Right. No, it's good. It's an important point, especially for anybody who's bald. We do whatever. If we could, quite seriously, if we could transplant our beard hair onto our head, you can guarantee there'd be some beer heads around there.
5: You know, there'd be a good comic strip of that. As you were talking about Clinton Mainardi, you've called the Biscuit Man. I can see that as a comic strip.
0: Wait till you find out what I've got in store for Maynard.
5: I can't wait.
0: Revenge will be a dish served live. That's all I'm going to tell you.
5: Mm. Yes. Well, I'm just imagining, you know, a Biscuit Man comic strip and all the different adventures that he could have, avoiding being dunked in tea or something. You know, you can see that as a comic strip of its own, but I would want him to be hairy.
0: Do you know what, on the subject of sideburns, and in particular lamb chops, or chops as they call them, in the 70s, when did they go out? Because anybody now that's rocking the chops, and it's very, very rare to see anybody have them, and especially the really long ones, you know, you don't see them in the younger fellas. Young men, for some inexplicable reason now, you wouldn't notice this because you're visually impaired. But let me tell you.
5: I don't see it. No, I miss out on all this madness. Yes.
0: Well, all of a sudden, for some inexplicable reason, all young men around 18 to 25 are rocking a thin-ish looking moustache. Not the full moustache. Footy players, cops, young fellas, they're all wearing the moustache. And I don't know where that came from. But I think we need to bring back sideburns.
5: I think we should bring back the moustache. I think bring back the moustache. But what I mean, so bushy eyebrows. What do you make of those?
0: Well,
5: I think John Howard had bushy eyebrows.
0: I don't have enough hair to have eyebrows, unfortunately. So it's a bit of a sore point. Thanks for bringing that
5: up.
0: What
5: a shame.
0: But
5: you miss out not having any hair.
0: Yeah,
5: you really do miss out. And you're cut up about that.
0: Well, of course I am. I went bald when I was 13. Do you know how many hairstyles I would have had? I would have changed my hair every day. Let's get back to, very quickly, why
6: fresh air.
0: Where sideburns went out, because anybody that has sideburns now, they're so 70s. But with all the cyclic, you know, fashions that we've had through history that keep coming back, sideburns have never made a major reappearance since the 70s. And I wonder why that is.
6: I'd like to know that. There is, and I don't know if you can find somebody who would talk to you at this time of the day for us, from the beard liberation movement. You can ask them. Well, they do exist, by the way.
0: Would you like to hang on there? Don't go anywhere. Hang on a second. No. Morning, Wendy. How are you?
8: Oh, I'm fine.
0: Have you ever said hello to Siv? I don't think you have. Have you?
6: I don't think we've said hi. No.
8: I've never met him.
0: No, well, no one has. No one's met each other. And yet you, Wendy, like Siv, we speak almost every night of the week. So, Wendy, say hello to Siv. Please introduce yourself.
8: Oh, I'm Wendy of Carindale, North Queensland. And I was born on a farm in New Zealand.
0: All right, Siv.
8: You there?
0: Siv, your turn.
6: Yes. Yeah, no, I just it's nice to meet you. Yes, it's bit awkward, but nice to meet
0: nothing
6: you.
0: Awkward about it. Are you kidding me? Wendy, you have got an answer, perhaps, for Siv.
6: As to why the sideburns went out.
0: Well, just, no. In fact, something else. You brought up the things in beards.
8: Beards.
0: Yeah, go on, Wendy.
6: Yes, beards. Go tell me about beards.
8: Out on the farm, we had a plumber come along to fix the gutters on the house. And my mother gave him lunch, and it was soup with grated carrot in it. And he had a moustache, a big bushy one, and the moustache strayed the carrot out.
0: What about that? What about that story then?
8: I was only a little kid. I was looking at him and he had a moustache full of grated carrot.
6: That's fascinating. Look, that's why I was wondering. You see, that's why I couldn't. I don't think I could deal with a beard because that would be my problem, having food stuck there. How would you get rid of that?
0: How do you get rid of that, Wendy?
6: You managed to get rid of it.
8: I don't know what happened to him after that.
0: Right.
8: I mean, I was only a little kid just observing things. I mean, when you were little, in those days, you didn't say anything because if you said anything, you got a clip in the ear.
0: Yeah, that's right, clip around the ear from the beard. Let me ask you this. You know what my mum used to say, Wendy? She used to say, and you'd be the same vintage. In fact, if you ever want to adopt me, here I am. But my mum used to say, never trust a man with a beard because he's got something to hide.
8: Well, that's true. I think the reason why they grow beards when they're older is to hide the wrinkles on their face and the sag chin line.
0: Yeah, that's another reason why I do it too, because it all of the above. There you go, Siv. You see what you've missed out on here?
6: Well, yes, I do, and I'm kind of glad I don't have a beard, but maybe there are women who like hirsute men, and that includes facial hair. There's a discussion.
0: Well, here, let me know.
6: There's a territory I can send you off in, you see.
0: Well, that's right.
6: I can disappear.
0: Before you go.
6: I won't have to deal with the complaints.
0: No, before you go, he's gone. Here's a text that came in from Prue McSween, my radio girlfriend, Wendy, who says, facial hair can be sexy, it works for you, but it's not big on women. But for men, I draw the line at nasal hair. She's right, isn't she, Wendy? Anybody that doesn't take care of the nasal hair, I mean, that really is
8: Look, I don't like facial hair on men. If you're having a smooch, there's nothing worse than hitting bristles.
0: Yeah, that's right. You don't want bristles on your thistles.
8: No.
0: All right. Hey, good to talk to you, Wendy.
8: Oh, wait a minute. My granddaughter is a masseuse, and her boss told her, the boss does Brazilian waxes, and she had to wax the bristles off the inside of an artificial vagina on a transsexual.
0: Well, I mean, yeah. Fair enough.
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0: No, to answer your question, Wendy, no, you didn't say anything wrong, I don't think. I mean, Aussie Frank and Mad Max and I had a quick gather round in the studio during that ad break to discuss whether or not any actual broadcasting laws were broken there. And I don't think so. I mean, we didn't use a derogatory term, and we also used a biological term. I mean, if it comes to the case where this is the moment where Aussie Frank and I have to go to the boardroom in front of our boss and several lawyers, and they hit the play button and say, did this really go to air last night? We'll have to go, yeah, but in our defense, or Wendy's defense, in fact, I'm not even going to bring it up. Wendy gets caller of the week, and that's make that caller of the month, said Prue McSween. And also, that's twice Mad Max says that we've had the V word on the air. It's not even 2 o'clock. Your last caller, Wendy, just cracked me up laughing. Great regulars you have on your show, and I like how you let them speak. Joe from Tempe, mate, it's not my show. It's certainly not my show when it all goes melons up, like it seems on there. Yeah, and if there's a bus to be thrown over, under, I'll be the one doing the pushing if I get away with it. I've got another really nice text as well that came in from Peter, who says, I usually tune out after John Stanley's show, but I'm finding it very enjoyable. So it's really nice and topical and free-flowing. Well, thank you, Peter. There's a whole different world that we live in after midnight. You know, we are vampires. And if you tried, I mean, how can you explain it anyway to people who live in the normal world? You know, it's 20 to 2 in the morning and here we are talking about what we're talking about. People are asleep. Normal people are fast asleep right now. So the normal rules, in my opinion, don't apply, right? It's my excuse anyway when I throw Aussie Frank under the bus. Hang on there, and I want to get you in a sec. William says I can't shoot it out now. Well, I don't think anything else is going to happen. Unless, of course, we've got a full moon. We must talk about things going on, incidentally, cosmically, in a moment. Robin says, mucus and food get stuck in moustaches and beards. Not good for kissing. You say that now, Robin. If you were stranded on a desert island and you were stranded on there with, you know, Man Friday who had gravy in his beard, you'd think all of your Christmases had come at once. Wendy once told you her nickname. You never used it again. Phil the Warrior, says Paul. Brett, do I want to read your text? I'm perplexed. No, I'm not going to read it. Let's not go all the way, but no, it is an amusing text that you sent me. 90s pattern goatee, says Heath. Bring that back. Jim says, why don't you do a comb over with the beard? Don't think I hadn't thought up when I was losing my hair. Possibility. This one that came in from Paul says, I think you and John Stanley would look fantastic with the Wolverine sideburns. If somebody you worked with had Wolverine sideburns, it would be the talk of the office, right? If Darren from IT, when away for the weekend or for a week, comes back and he's sporting the Wolverine sideburns, would you go, Dazza, mate?

0: in Japanese. They want one, like it's a Japanese word for snake.
1: Oh, isn't that interesting? You know, they're very clever, the Japanese. I mentioned the human fridge. Did you hear what happened, though? And this is something that would happen in Australia. They had a new tugboat in the UK, and so they allowed – it was either a tugboat or a boat, or it might have been a ferry. I think it was a ferry. And they said, let's rename this ferry, but we'll allow the British public to come up with a name. And they said, whatever gets the most amount of votes will be the name of the ferry. So – typically, as with the British humour, and I know we'd be exactly the same in Australia, they came up with the name Boaty McBoatface.
0: Yeah.
1: And they said, we can't call it Boaty McBoatface. And they said, well, you said we could call it whatever we wanted.
0: Didn't someone try to do that here when something had to be named here?
1: Wonder what we would have done. I seem to remember that. But, you know, don't ask, because we have a similar, you know, Americans wouldn't get the irony of it. We have a similar sense of humour to the British. And I would just love them to say, you know, because I think recently we had the opportunity to name a new suburb, but I couldn't find where to vote on that because, you know, we could have come up with the most stupid name.
0: Yes.
1: You know, maybe we should talk about that tomorrow. What's a really stupid name we can rename a suburb?
0: Yeah, or a name for a cyclone in Australia, like Cyclone Sleazy or something, or
1: Cyclone Melons. Brilliant. Or we could call that suburb Melon City. Well, you know what, though?
0: There is a suburb in Sydney called Melonbar, isn't there? Melonba.
1: I don't know, but I know where Albo's going for his holiday in that case. Do you know what, though? That's very funny. You know who we should allow to name the name of the cyclones? And it's come to me and it's pretty obvious.
0: No.
1: Wendy from Cannonvale.
0: Oh, yes.
1: Have a good night, Anna. Thank you so much for that.
0: Thank you. Bye.
1: Nearly 10 to 2. Got to still talk to our astrophysicist, but we've also got to talk footy tipping after this before Michael goes to bed.
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1: Let me get to your text in a sec. It's 722. Few people have said, I miss what Wendy said. Could you replay it? I think this will maybe be a discussion with Mad Max and also Aussie Frank, and then we'll see whether or not we can play it again. I mean, it is 2 o'clock in the morning. Michael, the footy tipper. Now, I've got something I'm going to tell you about as we get closer towards the end of the season. Let me say this to you. We cannot let Clinton Maynard beat us.
15: Yeah, I know. We've got 4 weeks left.
1: Right. If he beats us, you and I are over. Done.
15: And Francis and Graham. They're coming down too.
1: Everybody's going. Everybody. Yeah, we cannot.
15: Yeah.
1: But I've thought of something to do with Clinton Maynard and the footy tipping comp. I can't tell you any more, but I think everybody's going to love it. Let's get to this before we get to the news. Panthers and Broncos. We've got to beat Maynard. Remember that.
15: Yeah, okay. So what's the first game?
1: Panthers, Broncos.
15: Panthers. You beat Panthers, Roosters.
1: Panthers, Roosters. I'm sorry.
15: We're going for close one. Panthers.
1: Panthers, okay. I like the dedication and seriousness in your voice because this is serious, Mum. Okay, also, Friday, Eagles, Sea Eagles, Dolphins.
15: Dolphins.
1: Right. Bulldogs, Rabbitohs. Also Friday.
15: Close one, Bulldogs and a close one.
1: Right. Just remember, you get to go on holiday, Clinton Maynard, and you go on holiday on a road trip. He plays his guitar. That's what happens if he beats us. I know. Saturday, Sharks, Raiders.
15: Sharks to bounce back.
1: Sharkies. Eels, Cowboys, Saturday, Parramatta.
15: Cowboys.
1: Cowboys, okay.
15: Yes.
1: Interesting choice. Broncos, your mates versus Warriors. This is Saturday in Brisbane.
15: Tough to say. Yeah, Warriors.
1: Come out and play. Okay. Also, Knights, Titans, Newcastle. That's happening on Sunday.
15: Nice.
1: That's a good decision, and I would have taken that one as well. And let's have a look at, we've got a bye for the Storm, which leaves us also on Sunday at Parramatta, Tigers v Dragons.
15: Bottom of the table clash, we're going to go with the informed Dragons.
1: Dragons, which gives us Panthers, Dolphins, Bulldogs, Sharkies, Cowboys, Warriors come out and play, Knights and the Dragons.
15: That's correct. Lock it in, Eddie.
1: We cannot allow Clinton Maynard to beat us.
15: I don't care.
1: I don't even care if we came last as long as we came second last.
15: Yeah, home straight. We're in now, so we've got to keep ahead of everybody else.
1: A lot of my credibility depends on this. That's all I'm saying. And also the show's credibility depends on you.
15: Yes,
1: everybody's true. Hopes are on. If Clinton's beats us, that means that Clinton's show beat our show.
15: I know. I got a lot of writing on this one, let's keep our heads down, eh?
1: Fingers crossed. Talk to you on Monday. Have a terrific weekend, my friend.
15: You too, Phil.
1: Right, okay. Well, discussions. Do we replay Wendy's bit or do we not and just pretend it never happened? We've got the news on the way.
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16: 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Albo, Jimbo, and Bobo have to go. 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
1: Okay, let's get to the news. David Flint, the professor, is running early this morning because we're going to take your questions about AI with an expert from America. That's on the way. And do we or don't we? 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
29: Hello, I'm Chelsea Bowden. The opposition maintains the federal government is to blame for Australia's stubbornly high inflation rate. The Reserve Bank has kept the official cash rate on hold at 4.35% for its second consecutive board meeting. But Governor Michelle Bullock is warning rates may need to rise again unless inflation comes down. Shadow Treasurer Tim Wilson says Labor must take responsibility.
30: The RBA continues to call out the problems of government spending and its impact on driving demand that is increasing pressure on interest rates. And all that means is Australian households will continue to suffer the consequences.
29: The federal government is not expected to reach a deal with the opposition on gambling reform until next week. The Prime Minister has again met with the Liberal leader to try and reach a compromise on the legislation. Labor is expected to agree on stricter rules around wagering inducements, which will stop short of a total ban. Any deal will then require approval from the coalition party room, which remains divided over the bill. Former opposition leader Susan Lee says the visit to America following her exit from politics has strengthened her view of multiculturalism in Australia. Ms. Lee was ousted from the position in February following poor polling, party infighting and growing pressure from One Nation. She's told the ABC, despite calls for change from the minor party, Australians should be proud of how multicultural we are.
31: I'm a huge supporter of the Australian Multicultural Project for the simple reason that we have been able to achieve multicultural Australia, not by erasing people's differences, but by giving them space to belong.
29: A Sydney man's been charged with creating anti-Semitic content on a website, Jamel Wells reports.
32: An investigation started in July after federal police received intelligence about online content with Nazi symbols and a video of extremist violence. The man was arrested after his house was raided in Jenali. He's charged with displaying prohibited hate symbols and publishing violent extremist material. The 60-year-old has been refused bail and is due to face court later this month. Jamel Wells, Sydney.
29: A children's mental health unit in Melbourne has been forced to close while staff are investigated for using force against patients. The Age reports five staff members have been stood down. The unit has halted admissions, unable to operate with the current staffing levels. And chicken giant Inghams has expanded the lockdown of its poultry farms to all Australian states as bird flu cases continue to rise. There's now been 231 cases nationwide.
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29: An independent legal counsel has been called in to help the AFL decide whether Geelong will be punished over its secret concussion agreement with Jake Colajanny. The club has confirmed the defender won't play in the AFL or VFL this weekend. In the NRL, Raiders star Corey Horsburgh has been left out of the team to play the Sharks on Saturday. The fiery forward was accused by coach Ricky Stewart of having a brain explosion, which cost his side victory against the Knights. And Australian all-rounder Bo Webster believes he has the runs on the board to be considered for a place in the Australian top order.
2: What I've done in my first eight tests with the bat has probably showed that I can be considered as a genuine top six batter, and the ball is an option.
29: The Aussies are finalising preparations for the first test against Bangladesh, which starts in Darwin tomorrow.
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29: Make it special here on 2GB. Checking your weather around the country. Canberra, a shower or two on a top of 13. Adelaide, partly cloudy and a very high chance of showers, 15 the top. Perth, mostly sunny and light winds, a top of 19. Brisbane, a sunny morning and possible showers in the evening, 25 degrees. Sydney, partly cloudy and a slight chance of a shower, a top of 21. And Melbourne, partly cloudy with showers in the morning, a top of 15 degrees.
1: Well, we know what a full moon shows like, but now we know what an alignment of the planets shows like too.
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1: We must talk about the alignment of the planets. We must talk about the solar eclipse, the Perseid meteor shower. This is all happening right now on the world. in the world, well, in the sky where we are. And also, don't forget the 7 seconds tomorrow morning where we won't have gravity. And of course, we know that's not true. I feel like I have to keep giving that disclaimer just in case somebody goes, oh, mate, I heard on the radio there's not going to be any gravity. Next thing you know, it's me doing an Orson Welles War of the Worlds, and that's the last thing I want. I mean, we've already caused panic with Wendy's phone call, which, incidentally, Wayne says, Phil, you've got to play Wendy's call again. It's the call of the year, and Wendy should be next year's footy tipster. Prue McSween, my radio girlfriend, says, will Albanese ever be Melon Collie over his gaff? Maybe your listeners can come up with better. By the way, please, please replay Wendy. You want me to be thrown under, or you want Aussie Frank to be thrown under a bus and take the credit for it, or whatever happens, don't you? Joy says, got 7 out of 8 last week. Phil, who would have thought the Dragons beat Clinton's team? I hate the Sharkies. They've got a fair few injuries this week, says Joy. We've got to beat Clinton, because I've got something coming up which will be fantastic. Brett says, I'm disappointed if Albo can talk about the podcast and you wouldn't read my message on the air. Well, your text was funny, but it was just that far too far. But I laughed. While we're talking about commercials, Phil, says Paul, why don't we get the Scottish bloke ripping off Columbo and the budget direct TV commercials? He's been doing them for years now. Surely Graham, who's Scottish, could get him. I know the guy you're talking about. He's really short, isn't he? Why doesn't the media let us see pictures of Albo and Jody on holidays? Albo can have a breakaway, but Pauline can't. That's from Joy. Good name for the cyclone. Call it Albo, says Chris. Gazza says, when they had the latest fleet of ferries introduced, you're right. Ferry face was the one that they wanted to have, similar to Boaty McBoat face that we had in the UK. I too would like to hear Wendy's phone call, and I would like to know, I make sure that I'm also not behind in the madness. What else we got here? Let me get to a couple more, and then we've got to talk about the situation with the sky. I'm 61 years of age. I've got long hair down to my shoulders. The front of my hair has a fair bit of grey in it. The back of it's got its own colour. However, my long goatee and handlebar moustache are now white. Please call in the future, Wayne from Penrith. I'd love to hear from you. You are rocking the bikey from hell there. I love it. It's fantastic. Michael McLaren looks like Tony Marino, John Travolta. Also, John Stanley looks like the butler in Batman. And Clinton looks like Garfield the cat. Well, thanks, Wayne. Thanks for getting me in trouble with everybody. Michelle says, I love it when the show goes off the rails like it has tonight and you let the listeners run wild. Well, I have no saying it, Michelle, from the pond. Everybody's just a loose cannon tonight. Great call from Wendy. Really, really funny. And Julia said, I didn't get to hear Wendy's call. Would you be able to play it again? Let's all take note of the time. 10 minutes past 2, Wednesday the 12th of August, when Phil finally lost his career in broadcasting due to that second time he played the call.
9: My granddaughter is a masseuse, and her boss told her, the boss does Brazilian waxes, and she had to wax the bristles off the inside of an artificial vagina on a transsexual.
1: Well, I mean, yeah. Fair enough. Morning, Nicholas. Where's he gone? Nick! I can hear him in the background there. Wonder what he's up to this morning in the background. We could be in for who knows what tonight.
10: Good morning.
1: Well, I didn't know where you were going to go. We heard you coughing in the background, and we all thought maybe this will be finally the night we get to hear the real Nicholas once the mask has been dropped.
10: The mask. Yes. Look, I am really intrigued by the news commentary regarding Ms. Lees and her overseas trip to America.
1: Go on.
10: Look, I don't know a lot about it. I only heard snippets from the news bulletin. But she's going on about how great Australia's multiculturalism is. But in what context, though? she's gone on a trip across America in Greyhounds. Is she saying that she's been alienated by American society and therefore seeks solace in our grand multiculturalism as opposed to the unity of culture in the United States? In which case she's doesn't really understand America because it is made up of so many different types of cultures itself. And it's a vast country of such contrasts. I mean, what is she on about?
1: Can you get the context and an idea of what a country's all about by travelling on a greyhound and by going to a few greyhound stations? Because greyhound stations are the same all over the world. I went to one in Buffalo. I spent all night there once waiting for somebody to give me a ticket on their credit card so I could keep going back to New York. I also spent an inordinate amount of time waiting for a bus in Thunder Bay, in Canada, a Greyhound bus. They look the same. Of course, I've caught buses around Australia, but I don't know if that would particularly give me an insight into the world internationally or, you know, nationally, just by catching a bus.
10: Well, I mean, it would be an interesting trip, but I think what is she actually saying about America in the context of her comments about Australian multiculturalism? Is she trying to draw a contrast between what she perceives as Australia's great victory in terms of multiculturalism as opposed to the sense of alienation that she felt among American people? I mean, what's she on about?
1: Okay, you know what I thought when I heard the audio from the interview on 7:30? I thought, to be honest, you're sounding a little bit elitist here, a little bit posh, a little bit too good for buses, is the inference I drew from it.
10: Perhaps unintentional elitism there. I'm not really sure. I mean, I would find a trip across America on the Greyhounds quite fascinating.
1: So would I. But I wouldn't come across, and pardon me if I'm wrong in my interpretation of her comments, I wouldn't come across as being a little bit judgmental, which is what I felt her comments were.
10: Yeah, just a very intriguing story, and I'm just wondering. She's obviously consciously put out a message, but what in effect is that message? What is she saying? What is she alluding to in terms of her comments about Australian multiculturalism? What is she in between the lines saying then about the United States? Is she saying that the United States has been largely unsuccessful? Has it created a largely society that's where people are alienated from each other, as opposed to what she perceives as the success of our multiculturalism? What the hell is she on about?
1: I can't answer any of these questions because
10: a rhetorical question.
1: Yeah, I know.
10: I just find it really intriguing. That's all.
1: Yeah, I did. I heard the audio because I didn't see it on telly, and so I heard John Stanley playing it, and that was the first impression I got was, ooh, so you've travelled around America in a bus. And secondly, it sounds a little bit like judgmental, like, oh, look at me. I could afford to fly around the world or around America, but I decided to take a bus. So, I mean, I think...
10: Look, instead of saying outright what her feelings were about the Americans, she went into a comment about how successful Australian multiculturalism is. So what is she then comparing? Is she trying to compare America negatively to Australia? I mean, this woman is out of her mind. Not so much out of her mind, but she's in a mindset that seems to be wallowing in virtue signaling.
1: No, I agree with that. I agree with all of the above. Yeah, I was really surprised. Did you want to revisit your favourite album, rock cover album, incidentally?
10: Look, I was just thinking about it. I'm going for a low key album cover, and it's a transitional period for The Doors.
1: Oh, okay.
10: The Soft Parade.
1: Yes, good album cover. I like that. Yeah,
10: great. I mean, it just features the group, but in a very small perspective. It's perhaps alluding to a different, more subtle a take on their musical direction.
1: Yeah, I totally agree. And it has a lot of the colour in that too. The contrast in that photo was a magnificent, and it makes you think that had to have been a 35 millimetre. And I don't know what, you know, I don't know much about photography, but that really, the colour, the texture, everything about that really stood out.
10: Yeah, the bluish sort of tone.
1: That's right. Before I let you go, and let's talk again later on in the week, would you like to know which out of humans and animals and fish and everything on the planet has the strongest bite?
10: The strongest bite?
1: Mm.
10: I think a long, long time ago I was looking at a documentary. I'm not sure whether it was Richard Attenborough was presenting it, but the hippopotamus?
1: Is close.
10: Or a wild rhino.
1: Is close. I'll give it to you. So in pounds per square inch, a human's got 162 PSI. Then you've got the hyena at 400. A monkey at 600 of the strongest bites on the planet. A lion at 650. A tiger, 1,050. A polar bear, 1,200 PSI. Then you've got a gorilla, 1,300. Followed by a hippo, which I thought the hippo wouldn't have that big a bite or stronger bite, but when you think about it, it does have a large mouth. 1,800. Here's your top three. Crocodile, 3,700 PSI, pounds per square inch. Beaten only by a shark, 4,000 PSI. Which animal, fish, human being on the planet has the strongest bite? Killer whale, 19,000. Pounds per square inch.
10: That's a lot of power.
1: I thought you would think that, my friend. And I like the way you said that. Always good to hear from you, Nicholas. Let me get to some more of your texts in just a second. By the way, Paul, you're right, Steely Dan. Actually, let me just quickly go back to Nicholas. This one from Paul, Steely Dan, Can't Buy a Thrill. Brilliant album cover, sensational album. First album I ever bought, too.
10: Yeah. Let's not forget Asia as well.
1: At the heat of the moment.
10: No, Asia.
1: The Steely Dan. That's right.
10: Also,
1: the ribbon.
10: Yesterday, I thought you were talking about Wings and how their music of Wings has travelled better through time than the Beatles. That's a bit controversial, but I think that the last Wings album, the last studio album, Back to the Egg, before the brilliant McCartney 2 of 1980, 1979's Back to the Egg, I think, is a kind of Wings equivalent of Sergeant Pepper's. It's a great album.
1: I will revisit that, my friend. I better go. Good to talk to you. Professor David Flint's earlier this morning because we're going to talk AI and get your questions.
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1: 223. Helen says, I think Susan Lee's comments way off. I looked at the state's business for the last 10 years. I lived in New Jersey for a year and travelled around. I think you might have said something like, I lived in the States for 10 years. But anyway, I get the gist. And yeah, I agree. I thought it was a bit elitist. Brett, tell Nicholas that if Miss Lee doesn't like Trump and the multicultural comment was a shot at Miss Hansen. Interestingly, in your news at 2, the story straight after her comment lauding Australia's multicultural experiment was the arrest of someone with hateful anti-Semitism symbols, etc., says Brett in Newcastle. Also, Julia, Wendy deserves her own segment. I'd like to hear more Wendy gems until the radio station loses its license. But yeah, I agree, Julia. She's good value. Also, what else have we got here to Nick? Nicholas, it's sour grapes from Susan. One Nation sat in her seat, says Joy. What's it all about when a former opposition leader who was hopeless goes to America on a Greyhound bus trip and it's picked up by everybody, including the ABC? Is this the beginning of a conspiracy theory? Prue McSween, my radio girlfriend, agrees with Nicholas. Read Susan Lee. Is she going to become another grey ghost like Malcolm Turnbull? Wayne loved the comment from Wendy. Siv says, I don't know why you were shocked about Wendy's comment. You used to say that sort of thing on the radio in the 90s. Yeah, but I was younger then. You know, I needed the money. And I think I pretty much got to everybody. Apologise if I haven't, but I've got to get to David Flint in a moment. And also, we have to get your AI questions. If you have one, please ring just after 3, because we've got a really important guest on who's going to try and break it all down for us. There's his intro. We can't get no satisfaction except when Glenn's on. How are you feeling, buddy?
22: I'm all right.
1: Good to hear. I'm okay, thank you. Thank you for asking. What's going on?
22: I agree with Nicholas about the Soft Parade album cover. That's beautiful, beautiful cover.
1: Yeah, terrific album too.
22: Because both Morrison and Manzarek were both students of UCLA with photography.
1: Yes.
22: Yeah.
1: I think, and it did have that sort of touch of, I don't know, the soft lens feel about it. Maybe that was also part of the comment, perhaps.
22: Yeah. You have destroyed my love of Garfield with your description of Clinton.
1: Oh, right. No, it wasn't me. It was Wayne who said that he looked like Garfield the cat. I think, no.
22: Wayne.
1: To me, Clinton looks more like Steve Carell in The Office, the American version of it, to be honest. You're seeing it, aren't you? As I say, you can see it, can't you?
22: I'm in my eyes right now. I'm in my mind right now.
1: Yeah. Yeah, Clinton has this sort of unusual... I mean, if you were ever in, for example, a photocopying shop and somebody came over to help you, that would be Clinton Maynard. If you were ever in a pen shop... For example, not the expensive pens, but your cheaper pens, and you wanted a big pen, Clinton would be the guy to sell it to you.
22: Probably. Yeah.
1: You know, if you were ever in a computer shop and you needed some specific kind of mouse pad that would stop your mouse from sticking to the pad, Again, Clinton Maynard would be the guy to go to, because you'd see him, you go, well, there's a guy that knows nerdy stuff. Look at him. He can't be. I mean, he's no rock jock.
22: Yeah. Mate, I don't want to take you to task on something you said not long back.
1: Yeah.
22: About, her pair of melons she's got.
1: It wasn't me that said the melons, it was the Prime Minister. But anyway, just making sure. I'm still going to get over Wendy getting me in trouble.
22: Yeah, you know, I lost Rebecca all those years ago to breast cancer. And I still never get over it.
1: And that's it. And that's good. I mean, that is something that makes you who you are too, Glenn. You know, your dedication to people and your love of people too, my friend. It's coming up to 2:28. Think of a question to ask about AI. If you're worried about it, seriously, we have a guy that knows all this stuff. He's going to be on the phone live from Los Angeles just after 3:00 this morning. Because I want to find out how AI escaped from a computer that wasn't connected to the internet and got on the internet. But I also want to know how far we're going to go with AI. How dangerous is it? If AI is on the internet, can it cause cyber attacks? Can it cause outages? Are we actually afraid, literally and seriously, about whether or not AI is going to take our job in the future? Well, he knows. He knows the answers, so think of the question. That's Jeffrey Laddish coming up a little bit later on this morning. But after this, the smartest man in the room, he's on early this morning. David Flint's next.
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6: 16 to 3. Don't forget, we're going to talk AI. So if you have an AI question, anything at all about AI you'd like to ask, you can do that just after 3 this morning with our guest. That's Jeffrey Laddish from Los Angeles with the company that looks after and keeps an eye on the future of what's going on with AI. Graham said, Phil, what's going on in the sky? Incidentally, you did say an hour and a half ago. Sorry, we've just lost all perspective of time, but that's coming up in the next hour, Graham. We'll talk to an astrophysicist about the sixth planet parade, the solar eclipse, the meteor shower, and more. And Narelle said it's wonderful having Professor David Flint on at this earlier time because we are able to hear him when a lot of people don't get the chance to hear him. Well, David, on the subject of which, let's talk about the article that you've got in the latest Spectator. It'll be available for people to read on Thursday and on your X page. ABC cancels suicide. Side note is the article, why the national broadcaster has fallen so low. So if we can talk about that.
7: Yes, and this is really a terrible indictment of the ABC. And what was extraordinary was that they allowed a program to go on air which depicted the sodomization, brutal sodomization and murder of a lady who has been very successful in Australia, who wasn't, as most of the left think, a person who just inherited an empire. She inherited something very shaky, a corporate system which was almost about to collapse, and by grit and hard work and great intelligence, she turned it around, and she's made it one of the most successful companies in Australian history. And she's used a vast amount of her wealth in a select number of charities, one of which is in relation to sports, particularly swimming. And she made a major effort in relation to the Commonwealth Games, as she does with the Olympics, by awarding those who won medals, those who broke.

0: world records, and she'll continue to do the same. And in many ways, she's a great benefactor of sports, but she's a benefactor of many other things. She is a great Australian, and she's hated because she happens to be a very wealthy woman. And the ABC thought that if you depicted somebody saying this, describing how a rod would be used to sodomize her and then kill her, and she'd be reduced to paste, that this was satire. Mm. And the ABC decided to refer this to an office of the ABC called their Independent Ombudsman, and the Independent Ombudsman said, oh, this is quite all right because it satisfies the editorial standards. The editorial standards of the ABC. Now, if the editorial standards allowed the broadcasting of such filth and such indecency and such an attack on a good woman, those standards ought to be shredded. And the extraordinary thing was that when the chairman and when the managing director and the board became aware of this, they couldn't have not become aware of it, and presumably they saw the scene, that they didn't immediately say, get that off, apologize sincerely, get that off, because that should never have been broadcast. This is the ABC, which once was a formidable broadcaster, which once published broadcasts. It was on radio, broadcast news, which attempted to be the best news which was available, that they would in no way be biased, and that they would broadcast the truth as far as they could find it, and they would provide services, particularly, and but not only, services to the farmers of the nation. One of the central programs was The Country Hour in the middle of the day, and they could inspire youth. They had their Argonauts program based on ancient Greek mythology, and they were a wonderful broadcaster, and they sat very well with and provided a balance to the very wonderful commercial broadcasters of Australia. And we had an excellent broadcasting service, but they have sunk so low. They still have good parts of the ABC, but they really need to be brought into line. And if they're not, what happened to the New Zealand Broadcasting Corporation, which was dissolved by a Labor government, may well happen to them. It may not be a Labor government, but something serious will happen to them, because people will not be willing to put up with $1 billion, more than $1 billion a year, being spent on producing absolute, disgusting, disgraceful filth. I'm just amazed, absolutely amazed, that the chairman and the managing director didn't immediately react. Mm. Absolutely appalled by that. They eventually apologized. The corporation apologized. I don't think they apologized because they knew that the defamation action that Mrs. Reinhart would bring would probably be successful and bring in substantial damages. I don't think they're worried about that at all. In fact, there's been an increasing incidence of successful cases being brought against the ABC. The people who do it aren't punished because the damages are paid by the taxpayer. But it wasn't only that. There are two other things that were happening. They lost the room. Mm. They lost the acting prime minister. They lost prominent members of the Labor Party and even of the Greens. And they were being criticized across the country by all sorts of people. They were losing their support. They were losing the people who normally supported them. But in addition, there was every likelihood that their criminal liability would have been investigated. And when it comes to a crime, it would have been the individuals who broadcast it, but the individuals who allowed it to stay would also have been interrogated. Now, criminal cases might not have been commenced. And had they been commenced, they might not have been successful. But there was certainly the likelihood of the criminal law being involved. So the apology was really forced on them when they realized that they just had not read the room. And how appalling it is that the ABC has sunk so low.
1: So what happens, though, if you defund the ABC? Where does that leave us?
0: Well, the ABC, as I say, does perform well, for example, in the area of music, classical music, for example. In the area, it still has a role in the country. And what you have to do is, when you have problems with the courts, when governments have problems with magistrates and judges not imposing sufficient liability on those found guilty of appalling crimes, and that has been happening, the parliament is then forced into the position to be directive, to mandate punishments in relation to crime. There's a scream, oh, you can't mandate this. But eventually you have to do that. And if there are cases where the full force of the law is not to be applied, then it has to be left to the executive. And we have a long tradition, you know, in this country and in our tradition of the executive exercising clemency. A vast number of people who came to this country in the days of the convicts were the result of clemency in the courts, because a lot of crimes in Britain were capital crimes.
1: ABC cancels suicide note, why the national broadcaster has fallen so low. This is your latest article in The Spectator. Also on your X page, David, always a pleasure. I'll talk to you next week.
0: Certainly. Thank you very much, Phil.
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1: Coming up to the news at 3 o'clock, David, sorry to hear you're not feeling well, my friend. Chris says Professor Flint on the ABC regarding trashing Reinhardt. ABC's trashing itself, so stop funding the imbeciles. That's what Chris says on the text. Barbara says Phil has Susan Lee decided to be a miserable ghostess, popping up on ABC just like her hero, Malcolm Turnbull. Glenn says it's cold out there, Phil. 8 degrees feels like 6 in Penrith this morning. And also Glenn says, can you please wish Isabel good luck with her operation that's coming up. How fearful are you of AI? Do you have any questions? Because I'd love to hear them. And so would Jeffrey Laddish, our guest coming up next. He works at a company in Los Angeles that monitors the future of AI. And in my opinion, you know, I always go on about this. You know, I think that the horse has bolted, but I also think that we're very close to being dangerously in a situation where we've lost control of AI. The tail will wag the dog. We'll all be replaced by AI. AI can escape computers and jump on the internet. Could it cause cyber attacks? Could it influence voting? Things like that. Any questions you want to ask? Give me a call now, 131873.
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11: Hello, I'm Chelsea Bowden. The federal government argues global uncertainty remains the biggest risk to the Australian economy. Treasurer Jim Chalmers has welcomed the Reserve Bank's decision to keep interest rates on hold at its August board meeting. The RBA is warning rates could still rise unless inflation eases further. Dr. Chalmers has told Parliament inflation has been moderating, but the conflict in the Middle East is playing havoc.
12: Now, we did already have inflation challenge in our economy, but the conflict is making that harder. And that's why, from an economic point of view, a proper, enduring end to this war cannot come soon enough. We desperately need to see an end to this war in the Middle East.
11: Australia and Vietnam have agreed to strengthen cooperation across defence, the digital economy and critical minerals. Prime Minister Anthony Albanese has held high-level discussions in Canberra with Vietnamese counterpart Tô Lâm. The leaders also agreed to approve kangaroo meat exports to Vietnam and launch new flight routes from Western Sydney Airport. States and territories will start rolling out vaccinations against the H5 bird flu in coming days and weeks. The vaccines will be administered to wildlife and species most vulnerable to the deadly virus. Federal Environment Minister Murray Watt says they'll prioritise birds in captivity.
13: It is difficult to vaccinate birds in the wild. It does take 2 vaccination doses to vaccinate birds, and it is difficult enough to catch wild birds once, let alone twice.
11: Former opposition leader Susan Lee says she has no regrets after her 25-year political career came to an end earlier this year. Ms. Lee was axed as opposition leader in February and travelled across America in the weeks following. She's told the ABC while she spent time reflecting, her focus is on the future.
14: There is no point in relitigating something that has happened in the past. And if I think about my time in politics, I'm proud of what I achieved. I don't dwell on it because I'm very much focused on the next chapter of my life.
11: 2 teenage boys have been charged after a shooting at Eagle Vale in Sydney Southwest. Police were called after shots were fired at a house and chased a nearby stolen car that failed to stop. A 15 and 17-year-old were arrested after the car hit a tree. They're due in court today. Victoria's new Premier Ben Carroll has delayed the start of work-from-home laws until next July. He says it allows more time to consult with the business community. And at least 220 people have been killed in a 7.4 magnitude earthquake in Colombia. Around 2,700 people are still missing. The earthquake has destroyed or damaged around 1,600 buildings.
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11: Josh Fraser has put his hand up to become Carlton's next senior coach. Jordan Tunbridge reports.
15: After months of speculation, Josh Fraser has finally declared his interest in the Blues senior coaching job. The Herald Sun reports Fraser has told club officials he wants to be part of the selection process. Since taking over from Michael Voss in May, Fraser has led a remarkable turnaround, Carlton winning 10 of 12 games under his watch as interim coach, all but securing a wildcard final spot. Fans chanted, "We want Fraser," as he walked onto the ground after last week's win over St Kilda.
11: To the NRL, gun fullbacks James Tedesco and Dylan Edwards have been named to return from injury for tomorrow night's Roosters-Panthers blockbuster, and South Melbourne Football Club wants to join the A-League after Western United was stripped of its licence.
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0: Wow, what a song. And you know what I like about this song is they haven't overfilled it with anything. I mean, they could have put all kinds of different instruments in there, but they haven't. They kept it really sparse and subtle. And that's what really makes this song from Dire Straits. And, of course, Mark Knopfler's signature guitar sound, too. Mark Knopfler, born on this day, August the 12th, 1949. And that is the fantastic Romeo and Juliet. Loads of texts on that, too. I'll get to those and other texts after this. It's 10 to 4.
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0: 7 to 4. A lot of people liked a little bit of Dire Straits, Romeo and Juliet, including my mate Moffy on his way to work in Moffs Harbour, and he sent me the link for Russell Crowe and his band, The Indoor Garden Party, doing Romeo and Juliet. Didn't know that. I have listened to that. Thank you, mate. Also, a great choice of song, Love Dire Straits. That was from Wayne. This one from Marty says, no AI required to sing along with Romeo and Juliet, although trying not to make my wife wake up. Such a wonderful band and such a great song. Well, it's my pleasure to play it for you. And Scott said, Phil, I was at Woodstock 94. Heard you talking about it. I was there with four of us. We drove a 67 Caddy 472, the big block, from one side of the States to the other. And I remember doing some proud surfing to Henry Rollins at the time too. Ah, good memories. Another one that came in here. Great sing-along on the way to work, says Matt. Really enjoyed that. And also, great chat about the AI. Makes you wonder what's going to happen when they start to build more data centres. Did I mention Keith the truckie enjoyed Romeo and Juliet and wanted to play along with the air horn, but unfortunately in the truck he was in a residential area. And a couple of other people really enjoyed that Dire Straits song too. And it's good to be able to play, because you could go for Mark Knopfler's birthday and play the obvious and go, okay, here comes Sultans of Swing again, or here comes Walk of Life. But, I like to go into stuff like Romeo and Juliet, and if we'd had more time, I would like to have played Brothers in Arms, because sometimes the lesser-known songs of the artists, one, they haven't been flogged to death by FM radio, but also, you know, people have more of a knowledge of other songs from artists than they're given credit for. This too, so that's FM radio for you. Wait till AI turns up, then they'll be disappointed. On the subject of the AI too, I've got a nice text from Gary, said that interview with Jeff, the AI guy, was fascinating but very scary. Because, says Gary, the advancement of AI sounds more dangerous than climate change. And I'd agree. A question I have is, if AI starts taking the jobs of humans, then surely governments could start collapsing due to the fact that the governments only run on taxpayers' money. So if unemployment becomes rampant and then governments give less money because they haven't got it coming in, then what happens? By the way, could you please give me the name of Jeff's company again? It's Palisade, P-A-L-I-S-A-D-E, Palisade Research. And I'm glad you enjoyed that chat. You know, like I say, I get really paranoid about AI. But sometimes I think that, you know, it's called for and it's, you know, it's validated by having a chat with people like Jeffrey and finding out how quickly AI is getting away from us. And I think this text from Kevin probably encapsulates everything that we were all thinking about when we had that conversation with Jeffrey. And we said, how far away are we from AI going wrong and, you know, going haywire? And he said, might be about a year away. He flippantly said that. So, yeah, we'll get Jeffrey back on again because I thought it was fascinating. Thanks for the text. Coming up to the news at 4:04. Tracy's on the phone. We'll get to her in a sec. Also, we've got to talk about what's happening in the cosmos, and the front page of the paper's on the way.
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0: Coming up to the news at 4, there's a lot going on in the sky. We'll get to that after the news.
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20: Hello, I'm Chelsea Bowden. The opposition maintains the federal government is to blame for Australia's stubbornly high inflation rate. The Reserve Bank has kept the official cash rate on hold at 4.35% for its second consecutive board meeting. But Governor Michelle Bullock is warning rates may need to rise again unless inflation comes down. Shadow Treasurer Tim Wilson says Labor must take responsibility.
21: The RBA continues to call out the problems of government spending and its impact on driving demand that is increasing pressure on interest rates. And all that means is Australian households will continue to suffer the consequences.
20: The federal government is not expected to reach a deal with the opposition on gambling reform until next week. The Prime Minister has again met with the Liberal leader to try and reach a compromise on the legislation. Labor is expected to agree on stricter rules around wagering inducements, which will stop short of a total ban. Any deal will then require approval from the coalition party room, which remains divided over the bill. Former opposition leader Susan Lee says the visit to America following her exit from politics has strengthened her view of multiculturalism in Australia. Ms. Lee was ousted from the position in February following poor polling, party infighting and growing pressure from One Nation. She's told the ABC, despite calls for change from the minor party, Australians should be proud of how multicultural we are.
22: I'm a huge supporter of the Australian Multicultural Project for the simple reason that we have been able to achieve multicultural Australia not by erasing people's differences, but by giving them space to belong.
20: A Sydney man's been charged with creating anti-Semitic content on a website, Jamel Wells reports.
23: An investigation started in July after federal police received intelligence about online content with Nazi symbols and a video of extremist violence. The man was arrested after his house was raided in Jenali. He's charged with displaying prohibited hate symbols and publishing violent extremist material. The 60-year-old has been refused bail and is due to face court later this month. Jamel Wells, Sydney.
20: A children's mental health unit in Melbourne has been forced to close while staff are investigated for using force against patients. The Age reports 5 staff members have been stood down. The unit has halted admissions, unable to operate with the current staffing levels. And chicken giant Ingham's has expanded the lockdown of its poultry farms to all Australian states as bird flu cases continue to rise. There's now been 231 cases nationwide.
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20: An independent legal counsel has been called in to help the AFL decide whether Geelong will be punished over its secret concussion agreement with Jake Colajanny. The club has confirmed the defender won't play in the AFL or VFL this weekend. In the NRL, Raiders star Corey Horsburgh has been left out of the team team to play the Sharks on Saturday. The fiery forward was accused by coach Ricky Stewart of having a brain explosion, which cost his side victory against the Knights. An Australian all-rounder, Bo Webster, believes he has the runs on the board to be considered for a place in the Australian top order.
1: What I've done in my first 8 tests with the bat has probably showed that I can be considered as a genuine top 6 batter, and the ball is an option.
20: The Aussies are finalising preparations for the first test against Bangladesh, which starts in Darwin tomorrow.
10: TGB, celebrating 100 years.
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20: Checking your weather around the country. Canberra, a shower or two and a top of 13. Adelaide, partly cloudy and a very high chance of showers, 15 the top. Perth, mostly sunny and light winds, a top of 19. Brisbane, a sunny morning and possible showers in the evening, 25 degrees. Sydney, partly cloudy and a slight chance of a shower, a top of 21. And Melbourne, partly cloudy with showers in the morning, a top of 15 degrees.
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0: 7 minutes past four. Front page of the papers coming up. A tweet from Donald Trump on Truth Social. I won't read the whole thing, but I'll give you part of it. I'm proud to announce that American citizen Robert Gilmer, former United States Marine, is coming home. In a well-known media story, Robert was imprisoned in Russia in 2022 during the Biden administration. After my discussions with Vladimir Putin, the president of Russia, they've agreed to release him very much on a humanitarian basis. We appreciate the decision and the fact that Russia asked for no one in return. No exchange took place. Robert will land at Air Force Base. That's Andrews Air Force Base in Washington, D.C. tonight, where my representatives, some of whom are on the plane with him, will welcome Robert back to the United States of America. That from Donald Trump's Truth Social that came in a moment ago. Coming up, we We've got quite a lot going on in the sky. I've been meaning to speak to Professor Jonty Horner, astrophysicist from Southern Queensland's Astrophysics University. We've got six planets. We've got a solar eclipse. We've got this Perseid, although I'm sure I'm saying that wrong, meteor shower. We're going to talk about that a little bit later on. 131-873 is the phone number, and 0460-873-873. And before we get to the front page of the newspapers, look who's on the phone. It's the Queen of Oakland. Morning, Tracy.
5: Good morning, Phil.
0: How are you feeling? How's everything going? How are your feet?
5: Well, the feet aren't too bad. Still, the walking is a bit trying, and I have been a bit off for a few days last week for some reason. I don't know. There was some bug going around, I believe.
0: Yeah, it's been a bit. We had a few people after you said that you'd been lying up and your feet were really difficult to walk on. Quite a few people rang in and texted in with some advice for you too.
5: Oh, really? Oh, well, that's interesting. Yes, well, I'm still doing the yoga one where you crunch your toes under and sort of heel and then stretch them up and apart. And that gets the circulation going in the feet, which is quite handy. But my bones are not very good, and I'm afraid this weather doesn't suit.
0: But
5: I have the air conditioner, thank God. I'd be lost without that.
0: Has Fletcher turned up and been judging you on how much of that Indian food you're eating?
5: No, as a matter of fact, I've had to cut back. I just can't eat it, Bill. Yesterday, I couldn't eat a cooked lunch and a cooked dinner.
0: Wow.
5: I wound up having, they're calling them muffins, but actually they're cupcakes with no icing. And I had one of them at morning tea, couldn't drink any coffee with it. And lunchtime, I think I slept. I didn't have anything. But I'm just not used to eating so much food.
0: Well, I know you've been stuffing your face. Let's be honest about it. That's why you've had to hide under the blanket when Fletcher comes over, because he's...
5: Oh, God. God, yes, tell me about it.
0: How did you go with your emails on the iPad, incidentally? Did you solve that?
5: No, we haven't, because a few things came up. It's end of financial year for Fletcher at work, and he's got all this IT stuff there he's trying to catch up on, actually he was going to call in Monday, but it was such a nasty day. I phoned him and said, don't call in here, go straight home.
0: Well, do you know what? It's probably a really simple thing though, you know, Tracy, and Fletcher would know how to fix it. It's probably just a couple of buttons or something like that.
5: Oh, well, he set it up, so he's the one who knows all about it. He set them up under mail, so which is great. I'm pleased about that, because he said, I just have to press mail to get my email. But I don't want to do it, because I want him to show me how to get out of it and back onto YouTube or whatever.
0: Yeah, well, you know what? Ignorance is bliss at the moment. You don't need to know what's going on in the world, so don't worry about that. You know, when you get back online, everybody will be chasing you, including the libs, including Tony Abbott. Is there anything you need? Can I get you anything?
5: No, sweetheart. As a matter of fact, I'm rather pleased. The pears, the green pears were delicious. Fletcher got me them. And now the mandarins are in, and I love mandarins. And Phil, a couple of mandarins, well, that's a meal for me.
0: Well, not compared to what they've been, I've heard you've been stuffing your face with all the pizza and pies and everything like that, Tracy.
5: Oh, God. No. Oh, no.
0: Well, listen, Tracy, bless you. Let me know if there's anything that you need. And Marie just sent me a text saying good morning to you, and everybody's wishing you well too, sweetheart.
5: Oh, thank you, everyone, and best wishes, lots of love, and hello to Michael's neighbours.
0: Bless you, Tracy. Call me if you need anything.
5: Okay, thank you, darling.
0: Bye-bye. Bye now. Tracy, the queen of Oatley there. 14 minutes past four. And thanks for the text as well that we just got there for Tracy too. All right, let's get to the front page of the newspapers, and we'll go to The Australian first. Australia's economic recovery is increasingly relying on higher immigration. The Reserve Bank has warned, with productivity growth going backwards and unemployment to jump, placing Labor's economic agenda under increased pressure. So that's your front page of The Australian. Go to the financial review. Reserve Bank of Australia Governor Michelle Bullock has warned that house prices will further fall and declining values will hit consumer spending, but another interest rate rise remains squarely on the table due to the persistent inflationary pressures. Everybody constantly keeping an eye on the insurance rate, of course, and hoping that the interest rate, I should say, and hoping they don't go up. Here's your front page of the Courier Mail. Adults who breach their bail will be immediately sent to jail under a major law change being considered by the LNP government. It sparks a major expansion of the government's existing breach of bail go to jail policy, which is aimed at youth offenders who commit adult crime. Front page of the Courier Mail. The Age has this. Victorians will not have the legal right to work from home until at least July next year, after Labor delayed its plan to introduce the controversial law following an 11th-hour plea from business groups. Well, let's hope that AI doesn't get in the way of that. There's still an office to go back to. Herald Sun, have you heard about all of the dramas with the potholes in Victoria? Because less than 2% of Victorian motorists seeking compensation for damage caused by the potholes are receiving the payouts, according to secret government data, which is revealed. Documents obtained under the Freedom of Information show that drivers are facing virtually impossible odds when trying to seek repair work payouts for damages caused by the state's broken road network. 98% of people are being turned away. Isn't that crazy? 98%. You hit a pothole because it hasn't been fixed, you try and get your money, and they go, no. I don't see how anybody can benefit from that, except maybe the insurance companies. Adelaide Advertiser. Struggling Australians are still facing more interest rate hikes, despite a hawkish Reserve Bank keeping them on hold amid high inflation. The central bank considered housing rates before unanimously voting to hold them steady at 4.35% on Tuesday. Sydney Morning Herald. The state's peak body for Catholic schools is under pressure from its own teachers to show greater transparency over funding after allegations were made that $165,000 was funneled to right-wing Liberal Party operatives. And the former Catholic sector leaders also fear the allegations will threaten future funding negotiations, and also warn actions of a few within the sector are undermining the work of schools and teachers. Having said that, let's talk a little bit later on this morning about how in America they've got a robot teacher. And I'll tell you a little bit about the robot teacher, which will incredibly, what I'm about to tell you will amaze the heck out of you. You're going to go, hang on, did I just hear that right? And it's true when I tell you. And also I'll take your calls on that too, whether or not you would like a robot school teacher at the school teaching your kids. One more. Here's your Daily Telegraph. The nation's largest independent petrol chain has had some stores raided across the country. Some of them even shut down after a major investigation into the alleged supply and distribution of illegal tobacco within the industry. Experts are warning that the scale of the crackdown could increase prices at the Bowser. It's part of the major probe into the fuel giant owned by a wealthy Sydney family. So to break that down, they're going to raid the petrol stations, cutting down the distribution of illegal tobacco. However, that may cause a price hike in the petrol. That's a little bit like the woman who swallowed a spider to catch a fly, isn't it? Okay, 19 past four. We're up to date on that. But are we up to date on what's going on this here planet? And more importantly, in the cosmos? We will be next.
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0: 21 minutes past four. Get to the news and the news booth with the headlines in just a moment. So this came up on my Instagram page and it said, cancel all of your plans for August the 12th. I went, oh, okay, let's see what's going on. This is going to be the biggest sky gazing day in century. Not one, not two, but four incredible cosmic events will unfold in the sky right now, right before sunrise, right now. Look east and you'll see the rare planet parade. So what's going on is we have a six planet parade. We have a solar eclipse. We've got the Perseid meteor shower. I've been meaning to catch up with Professor Jonty Horner, Professor of Astrophysics at the Astrophysics University of Southern Queensland. I've been wanting to speak to him since 1:30 this morning, but we're still in August 12, and that means this is still all going on.
29: A good friend of mine follows the stars. Venus and Mars are all right tonight.
0: Jonty, I can't believe this is happening. The Perseid meteor shower, everything else. Obviously, we all want to see what's going on.
1: That's happening right now, but it's a non-event for us here in Australia, and particularly for you down in the Sydney region. Basically, you're too far south, so you will see absolutely nothing of these meteors. And I'm delighted to talk about it, even though I have to break everybody's heart, because a lot of media coverage from the Northern Hemisphere comes out every year saying, this is awesome.
2: Yeah.
1: And some of the more popular commercial outlets reprint and republish that without rational thought, forgetting the fact that the Earth is a sphere. And so the Perseids are debris hitting the other side of the Earth. The point they come from in the sky never rises, so we can never see them.
0: Right. This is debris left over by the comet Swift-Tuttle.
1: It is, yes. And for people in the Northern Hemisphere, it's the second best meteor shower of the year after the Geminids in December. And of course, if you are traveling to the Northern Hemisphere in the next day or two, you'll get a fabulous show if you stay up late at night. But for us in the Sydney region, you definitively cannot see the Perseids. The place in the sky they come from, the radiant, never rises. You'd have to be as far north as Taree to even have a chance of seeing one overnight. Even from my latitude in Brisbane, they're not worth seeing. You need to be very much in the top end of Australia before they're even something worth staying up for.
0: And there's 100 meteors per hour. Now, there's no chance that one of these could just stray somewhere towards Taree by accident, is there?
1: No, not at all. So what you've got to imagine here is that all of these meteors are caused by dust that is traveling around the sun in one direction. And it's crashing into the Earth. So from the point of view of people in the Northern Hemisphere, you've got this dust approaching from a point that's in the constellation Perseus. And it burns up in the Earth's atmosphere, and you can see the meteors in any point of the sky, but they will always point back to that point in the sky. If that point is below the horizon, that means the meteors are hitting the side of the Earth that is the other side of the Earth, and you're facing away from them, so you can't see them. So any time that radiant point is below the horizon, the meteors are hitting the other half of the Earth. Effectively, you're facing away. So it's the equivalent to you standing out in a rainstorm on a windy day where the wind's really constant, turning your back on the rain. So long as the wind stays constant, none of the rain will hit you in the face. And for us in the Sydney region, the radiant never rises. So you're permanently turned away and you'll not see anything.
0: What about the solar eclipse? When is that happening? And is there any chance of seeing a bit of a partial solar eclipse?
1: None at all again with this. You will see also some images online, of course, but this is a total solar eclipse that is happening for viewers in the Northern Hemisphere. The point of greatest eclipse is actually just off the coast of Iceland. So this is visible from places that are not Australia, quite simply. We will see nothing at all. In fact, the next eclipse you can see from eclipse that will actually be noticeable is on the 6th of July 2028, which is a partial lunar eclipse. Not a very good one, but then you get the total solar eclipse on the 22nd of July 2028, where the path of totality goes right through the middle of Sydney. So that's the one for us to look out for. This one is great for the Northern Hemisphere, the one that's happening overnight on Wednesday night for us. You'll see awesome photos, but again, nothing to see here.
0: It feels like the gods of the cosmos have eclipsed us down here in the Southern Hemisphere. Will we get to see any of this sixth planet parade that's happening?
1: Now, that again is getting excitement. And again, I'm going to make it a bit disappointing. If you're up in the early hours, particularly in like the half hour before sunrise, you'll see Saturn high to the northwest. You'll be able to see Mars kind of dimly glowing fairly red to the northeast. Not that impressive. Mars is currently not as bright as the brightest stars. It's quite far away. And then very low in the east, you'll be able to see Mercury and Jupiter. But Jupiter isn't rising until about 6 a.m. and the sun is rising only a short while after that. So to be honest, Jupiter is lost in the glare of dawn at the minute.
0: Okay.
1: So this planet parade would be brilliant if the sun was turned off, but we'd have bigger things to worry about. It's an opportunity if you see Mercury in the morning sky at the minute for the next few days. But to be honest, it's not a great apparition for Mercury there. If you're looking at planets, what I'd be looking at is Venus in the evening sky, which is utterly spectacular after sunset. Visible pretty late in the evening at the minute. It's setting at about 9 p.m., something like that. So if you're out at 8 p.m., 7:30, 7 o'clock, Venus is the brightest thing in the night sky out to the west. And if you get somewhere really dark, it's bright enough to cast a shadow.
2: I've seen it up in the night sky. It is really bright, isn't it?
1: It is. And we're getting UFO reports from people seeing it because it looks so otherworldly. That's really common. So, yeah, the really bright thing in your sky to the west after sunset is Venus. That's well worth a look. The planet parade, not really, I'm afraid. The meteor shower, unless you're going on holiday to the Northern Hemisphere, not really. And similarly, the solar eclipse, look at the pictures online because you won't see it in person. What you do have to look forward to, though, is in December, we get the Geminid meteor shower, and that is the best meteor shower of the year, and we do actually get to see that one. So set your calendar, looking ideally on the night of the 14th of December is the best night, and then you will get a really good meteor shower to put on a good show.
2: It's a shame we're not in the movie The Truman Show, because when you talked about turning off the sun, Ed Harris was able to do that. And still one of my favorite quotes of all movies of all time is when he says, cue the sun. I thought that was fantastic. Okay, yes. So we don't have the planet parade. We don't have the solar eclipse. We don't have the meteor shower. Please tell us at least we've got the Project Anchor where we're going to have no gravity for 7 seconds.
1: This one's making my head hurt, but it's quite an amusing story. There's something gone viral on social media that says NASA are about to do some experiment that will turn the Earth's gravity off for 7 seconds on the 12th of August. This cannot happen. It is impossible. It will not happen. You are not going to go floating off into space. Please don't panic.
2: We were talking about this on the show, whether or not there would be panic or intrigue. And then I did try to explain to people that the oceans would probably also go up in the air and everything except, you know, maybe something that you're anchored to with a belt.
1: Not much would happen, to be honest. I mean, 7 seconds, gravity is pulling us down, but we're moving along with the Earth. And if you think about the Earth rotating along, we would continue moving in the same direction as we're currently moving. Now, the amount that the Earth's curvature is that we'd fall away is you might rise up above the ground very slightly and then fall back down. But even if it did happen, it would barely be a problem. The only issue you'd have is if you were running along and you jumped just as the gravity went off, you'd keep going up for 7 seconds, then fall, and that would hurt. And you wouldn't want that to happen.
2: So
1: but
2: you...
1: it's all a bit moot because we can't do it anyway.
2: So if you did that for 7 seconds, how high do you reckon you'd get?
1: Oh, well, that would be a maths problem for people studying physics. So if you worked out, these are the kind of things that you could do with those pesky equations you learn when you're in kind of the final couple of years of high school. If you jumped up, what speed can you jump? How can you jump at 2 meters per second, 10 meters per second? That would depend how high you'd get. Now, my guess would be that you could probably jump at, well, I honestly have no feel for it because I'm not a biologist, but, you know, maybe a couple of meters per second, maybe 3 meters per second. Or if you assume Usain Bolt's top speed, he can go 10 meters per second. So imagine you could jump upwards at 10 meters per second. That's way beyond what you could do. You'd get 70 meters up before gravity turned back on.
2: Wow.
1: Falling from 70 meters is not pleasant.
2: That's not pleasant.
1: In reality, clearly you can't jump up at 10 meters per second, otherwise high jumpers would jump a lot higher in their high jumping. So maybe let's look at 2 meters per second. Then you could get up to 14 meters high before gravity turned back on, and that would still hurt.
2: You know what, I'll have to ask Dr. Carl Krusinski this question because, you know, now I'm thinking about getting a trampoline. Jonty, always a pleasure to talk to you. Thank you so much.
1: That's a pleasure. Thank you for having me, and don't panic about the gravity. It really isn't going to disappear.
0: Oh, I know, but nonetheless, you know, I'm on air tomorrow morning at 12:33. Let's see what happens. You know, if it does happen, I'm taking credit for it. I want to win a radio award for that. But as he said, don't panic because it's not going to. Professor Jonty Horner there, Professor of Astrophysics at the Astrophysics University, Southern Queensland. 28 minutes to five, got some texts, I've got some emails, but let's get now to the newsroom and find out what's going on.
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0: And starting off in the 2GB Sydney newsroom, maybe with or without Ben Fordham's dog, Roger, barking in the background of his bulletin. Morning, Dusty Fitzpatrick.
15: Look, you never know what's going to happen, Phil, but I am prepared.
4: happening this morning. A 12th person's been charged as part of investigations into the kidnapping and murder of Sydney grandfather Chris Bagzarian. The 85-year-old was snatched from his North Ryde home in a case of mistaken identity in February. Assault and stalking charges against Bondi terror attack hero Ahmed El Ahmed are expected to be dropped. The 44-year-old was charged in March after an incident. He's always maintained his innocence. And the organisers behind a planned school student strike against Pauline Hanson have released a how-to manual. The Telegraph reports the documents being circulated in inner Sydney high schools. Thanks, Phil. That's the latest from Sydney.
0: And Dusty, no sound or sight of Roger Ben Fordham's dog barking in the back of your news bulletin this morning, which is a bit disappointing because I had this all ready to go.
15: Sit down! Sorry. It's a dog.
0: Don't know what happened to the Brisbane newsroom this morning. We can't get hold of them, but that's okay. We'll have more news for you in 27 minutes' time, and that makes it 27-5.
16: A sports update. Thanks to West End Motor Group, incorporating Parramatta and Blacktown Mazda. 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
0: Right, let's get to the AFL. Trade news is heating up as the season edges closer to the finals. According to Lauren Wood from the Herald Sun, Collingwood superstar and the AFL Games record holder Scott Pendlebury is keen to play on next year into a 21st year in the AFL. Pendlebury, who turns 39 in January, is yet to receive an offer from Collingwood, with interest in him coming from Essendon and the Gold Coast, who are monitoring the situation. Incidentally, speaking of monitoring the situation, if you're wondering to yourself, gee, Phil does talk a lot about the AFL, doesn't he? That's because Aussie Frank, who's out there, the producer, that's his thing. So, you know, maybe one day we'll get, you know, so can we have some boxing news? Something that I'd be interested in? Nonetheless, that's where that's coming from. Elsewhere, Fremantle captain Alex Pearce has told his club he's not interested in joining the Tasmanian Devils. Pearce, who hails from Tassie, has been linked to the club as their inaugural captain, with the club set to join the competition in 2028. Currently on the AFL ladder, Fremantle sits top two wins, clear of the Swans, the Sydney Swans going into the penultimate round this weekend. There's your AFL report again. Another one. Maybe tomorrow we might have some lawn bowls. No? Boxing? I'd be happy to have that. NRL? Who knows? Maybe there's some interest in that. 26-5. Robot teachers. We've talked a bit about AI this morning on the show. What about having a robot teacher teaching your kids? Wait till you hear this story.
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0: 22 to 5. An email that came in from Kitty. Hello, Kitty. How are you? Phil, I forgot to do the census. What happens now? Well, it's okay at this stage, but I mean, don't let it go on too long. You can still complete the census on time. Well, if you can't, if you forget to do it, you can still submit it late, according to the ABS, who will be contacting households first to encourage the participation. However, if you fail to complete the form after receiving a legal form notice, you could get fined up to $364 a day, Kitty. So in the meantime, probably best to do it, and then you won't have to worry about it. And how did you go with that last night, too, incidentally? Sam, my wife, did our one, and she did say that she was disappointed that there was not enough questions, or in fact no questions, about household pets. And so she's going to complain about that. Let me get to some other texts. Harry said, are our police forces getting dumb? They should raid the cigarette shops as opposed to the petrol stations. Mick says, getting back to the potholes in Melbourne, did you hear about this, Phil? There were 30 drivers yesterday forced to pull over and change a damaged wheel when this happened in the rain. And there's usually a $1,500 excess when making an insurance claim. So it's a mugs game. Do you remember this happened, not with potholes, but something similar? I remember driving home. Maybe it was about 6 months ago now. And Ben Fordham was reporting on 2GB's breakfast show about, I think it was something like tacks or nails had fallen off the back of a truck, and you had something like 30 to 35 cars on the side of the road. And I think this may have been towards Hawkesbury Bridge, something like that, towards Gosford on the Central Coast. I remember that story, but, you know, we haven't had that much of a drama, touch wood, yet, where we are with potholes. Hey, Phil, did you ride your bike to work today? Because it's 9.6 degrees, feels like 6.8, it's bloody cold. No, I was half asleep, so I took my wife's go-kart, but thank you for that. Grant at Cabramatta says, Phil, on Earth, everything we know or do has an ending. So looking up at the sky, I'm thinking, where does the universe end? And how does it end? Is it possible? What's beyond that? And if there is, could you tell me? Crikey. Imagine if I could do that in like 19 minutes to five. I go, oh yeah, the universe ends just a little bit further than Perth in about 2027. Crikey. Phil, could you arrange for the AI to turn off the gravity on my mother-in-law? Getting back to that, incidentally, Project Anchor, which is what I was talking to John T about, a viral hoax and internet conspiracy theory that claims that a leaked NASA document proves that Earth will lose gravity for 7 seconds, happening on August the 12th, 2026. That's American time, we've gathered. Experts at NASA have confirmed this is scientifically impossible. Earth cannot use or lose gravity without losing its mass. Having said that, tomorrow morning that'll happen at 12:33 while we're on the air. So, I'll let you know if we lose gravity by a jockey strap or an ockie strap, as we like to call it. RSPCA have a census for pets, says Gabes. Thank you, Gabes. I think I've covered everything here, too, on the text. So, 19 to 5, on the subject of AI, and we talked about AI this morning. How about this? I got Louise Starkey, Professor of Education at the University of Tasmania, to tell me about a lifelike robot called Sally, which is going to teach in US schools. And I'd love to know how you would feel about a robot teaching your kids. I had a chat to Louise about this. What I learned after the fact is going to amaze and shock you. But firstly, I said to Louise, why would they make the robot look so human-like?
8: Well, that's a really good question. And does it need to be humanoid if we're talking about learning in the classroom?
2: I saw something about that. The reason why they make them humanoid as opposed to looking like a robot is so that people get the impression that they're actually dealing with a human. But I wonder how the facial expressions will work, especially with school kids.
8: The facial expressions is an interesting one, and it does depend on the age and how different how that's interpreted. So younger children are likely to accept all different sorts of humanoid or anthropomorphic things in the classroom. We've done some research on voice-activated technologies in the classroom where children have empathy with those voice-activated technologies, where they will ask questions and ask them if they're okay. Or we had one child that came in from the playground and had a hard time in the playground and said, "Oh, Alexa, are you still my friend?" Whereas older children, so the 8 to 12 year olds, will test out the technology, the limitations of it.
2: They've already tried this in Japan and South Korea, Europe and also East Asia. How did it go?
8: That's mainly in the areas of technology education. So it's not having a, it's not so much having a teaching assistant. So it's more in a technology type classroom where you're programming it and using it in the classroom as a technological tool.
2: Some people think it's pretty good because they'll be less judgmental than teachers, but I would have thought that actually would work to the detriment.
8: No, well, that does happen with a less judgmental thing. So this,

0: credits. Well, that's one way of looking at it. 11 to 5.
1: Hi, Mum.
2: Kath, your father's...
1: What is it?
2: Out walking.
1: Walking? Dad?
2: He went to Gilmore's and finally replaced those dreadful old shoes.
1: Oh, that's great.
2: Now he's chatting to everyone up and down the street. Even that so-and-so at number 4. So I'm going to get some shoes and join him on his walks.
1: Good idea. I'll go with you. Be around soon.
2: Thanks. See you then.
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0: 8 to 5 on the text, David Cannon Hill. How are you? Davey says, Phil, I hope you're well, because toxic masculinity has obviously reached the world of robots. No mention of the male teachers. Well, what if they made the male teacher and it looked like the Ken doll? Right? Whole other story there. Adam the truckie says, the robot should look like the Terminator T-1000. Then there'd be no problem with disruptive or disrespectful students. Just a thought. It's a good thought, nonetheless. Hey, Marie says, I agree with your wife, Samantha, Phil. I was thinking the same thing about the census. Why aren't animals included in the census? I thought there were going to be questions in that, but there weren't. Of course, anybody that has a pet would be wanting to mention their pet in there too. Going, hang on a second. Phil, I asked this, let me get to that one in just a sec. As soon as I start reading sometimes, my mouth says, don't read that, just in case that could be a little bit dangerous. Mick says, in The Hitchhiker's Guide to the Galaxy, there's a restaurant at the end of the universe, so you can enjoy a nice meal while watching creation disappear. So that's in answer to somebody else who said, what's at the end of the universe? Well, there's a restaurant there. On the subject of AI, and AI teachers, what about this story that's coming out of Italy? An AI council member.
14: Meet Eva Statiella, an AI-generated council member. That's the first of her kind, according to the town's mayor. The ancient Italian town of Acqui Terme says they made history in June by swearing her in. Part gimmick, part attempt to normalize the concept of AI for a skeptical population, Eva's job is to assist elected officials in artificial intelligence.
0: There you go. So that's an idea, isn't it? An AI counselor. Why not an AI prime minister? Would that AI prime minister make lewd suggestions about another prime minister? Who would do something like that? No, I can't think of anyone.
15: Thanks, Mr. Speaker. I reject the assertion in the question. Australia and Japan have never been closer or more strategically aligned. And my government has taken our special strategic partnership to new heights. And during the recent visit by Prime Minister Takeuchi, we announced substantial outcomes, including a joint declaration on economic security cooperation, signalling our resolve to support each other in the face of economic coercion, including to consult each other on economic security contingencies.
0: I've never, ever heard anybody manage to dodge a question about mentioning another Prime Minister's melons before, as well as the Prime Minister did there. And that was in question time yesterday when Coalition were pressing the Prime Minister over the melons saga. The melons have become the villain of the week, incidentally. RBA Governor Michelle Bullock says challenges persist in the economy and a rate hike is not off the table.
16: So we will still need to see some further progress before the board can be confident that we are going to get inflation back to target with current monetary policy settings. The board will raise interest rates further if that is what is required to bring inflation down in a timely way.
0: Jim Chalmers has told the Parliament inflation has been moderating, but it's the conflict in the Middle East that's the problem, not our own maths.
17: Now, we did already have an inflation challenge in our economy, but the conflict is making that harder. And that's why, from an economic point of view, a proper, enduring end to this war cannot come soon enough. We desperately need to see an end to this war in the Middle East.
0: Right. Well, I mean, how much longer can you continue to blame that? All right, news coming up. It's 4 to 5.
18: In Strathfield, they're making it compulsory to have English on business signs. Esther Kim moved the motion. She says, I'm a migrant too. We have to respect that English is our common language. Councillor John Paul Bilardi supported the motion.
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3: Good morning, I'm Dusty Fitzpatrick. The opposition maintains the federal government is to blame for Australia's stubbornly high inflation rate. The Reserve Bank has kept the official cash rate on hold at 4.35% for its second consecutive board meeting. Governor Michelle Bullock is warning rates may need to rise again unless inflation comes down. Shadow Treasurer Tim Wilson says Labor must take responsibility.
4: The RBA continues to call out the problems of government spending and its impact on driving demand that is increasing pressure on interest rates. And all that means is Australian households will continue to suffer the consequences.
3: Metro Petroleum says it's terminated arrangements with 9 operators after raids on its stores nationwide. The Australian Border Force carried out the operation after reports some servos were selling illegal tobacco products, including vapes. Australia will follow New Zealand and vaccinate endangered wildlife against H5 bird flu. 231 cases of the virus strain have so far been recorded across Australia, with most in South Australia. Federal Agriculture Minister Julie Collins says the vaccination program will start soon.
5: So the states and territories will be making their own announcements in coming days in relation to starting the vaccinations and what they've identified as their priority species. So we've been working very closely with them.
3: Assault and stalking charges against Bondi hero Ahmed El Ahmed are expected to be dropped by police. The 44-year-old was charged after an incident with his father at Bankstown in March. Ahmed El Ahmed was shot and disarmed a gunman during the December terrorist attack. The death toll from an earthquake in Colombia has risen to at least 160. Many people are still trapped. A state of emergency has been declared. A survey has found most Australians would like to have great control over what they see on social media. Teachers Consent founder Chanel Contos says the government should regulate online algorithms.
6: What we're actually pushing for is a user choice. The word regulation's being used because technically it would be regulating social media companies to make individual Australians have this choice, but it is all about increasing autonomy for the individual and the way that they want to interact with their social media platforms.
3: Also making news, Victoria's Premier has pushed back the start date of the government's controversial work-from-home laws. US President Donald Trump has signed an executive order calling for fewer childhood vaccinations, and a long-term monitoring program of the Great Barrier Reef has found it's bounced back from a recent bleaching event. Checking the markets, the Dow Jones is trading down 60 points, the Nasdaq down 190, one Australian dollar buying 70.58 US cents.
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3: The AFL player at the centre of a concussion waiver controversy, Geelong's Jake Collar-Jasny, won't play this weekend as the club waits to see if it faces sanctions. Sydney Swans have announced veteran defender Jake Lloyd will play on next season. The 32-year-old's triggered a games-based contract extension.
7: Super stoked to be hanging around next year. And I guess when you get to this stage of your career, mate, sometimes these things can linger into the off-season. So it's obviously a great feeling to hit that now and really put all my attention into obviously finishing the home and away season really strongly and then looking forward to finals.
3: Gun fullbacks James Tedesco and Dylan Edwards have been named to return from injury for Thursday's Roosters-Panthers blockbuster in the NRL. Latrell Mitchell's been seen doing light running at South Sydney training, fueling talk the Rabbitohs star will return from injury in time for the finals. That's the very latest news and sport.
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3: Partly cloudy with a chance of a shower later. Light winds tending northerly, heading for a top of 20 degrees on the coast, the same in the west. Further ahead, clearing to a sunny day tomorrow and Friday. A shower or two Saturday, showers forecast for Sunday. Right now in the city, it's 11 degrees, 10 in Terry Hills, 7 in Gosford, 6 in Lucas Heights and Penrith, 4 in Bankstown and in Campbelltown. I'm Dusty Fitzpatrick. There'll be more news at 5:30 on your news leader, Sydney's 2GB.
0: Okay then, Wednesday morning. Bring it on.
32: This is a new day. 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
9: On 2GB, 4BC and network stations, this is Wake Up Australia with Phil O'Neill. Oh,
0: yeah. A bit cooler this morning is the vibe that I get from people on the texts, but I've got my wife's go-kart this morning. Sam's little mini car to drive around in, so I didn't bring the motorbike, so I shouldn't be too bad. 5:07, getting ready for Sydney's best breakfast with Ben Fordham on the way on 2GB. Hopefully he's brought Rogery's dog in again too, because I am basically a dog botherer. If I see a dog, doesn't matter who the owner is, I'm over there, I'm talking to the dog. I just can't help myself. Although yesterday I said, hello, Roger, how are you? And he padded past me. He had his stuffed toy in his mouth. Didn't pay any attention to me whatsoever. However, you can see the tail that wags the dog, because Ben Fordham's walking down the corridor. He's carrying all these toys. He's got a dog bean bag. He's got everything. He didn't have any room for his headphones to carry them in. They can tell who runs the household there with Roger the dog. In Sydney, that's 2GB's breakfast. Brisbane 4BC, Jason Matthews on the way. Let's get to a couple of texts, and I want to talk to you about something that was on the telly last night. John said on the text, any excuse from that failure Gomer Pyle Chalmers, talking about Jim Chalmers still blaming the Iran conflict for the economy. Wasn't he doing that ages ago when we had the budget? Hello, Mitch, how are you? Albo is wrote about one thing. We've never been closer to Japan in terms of financial collapse, that is. Hello, Chris. an AI counsellor, Phil. Hopefully it will be smart enough that it realises it can get rid of itself and cut costs by letting the state governments do everything without pointless duplication or disruption. Yeah, maybe get the pool fixed in North Sydney a little bit quicker if it was an AI robot. And also, by the way, went and had a look at that in Sydney over the weekend, North Sydney pool. Looks good. A lot of people there, though. I wonder if the census would want to know about my 16 snakes, says Michael, all 7 foot each. I don't know. Maybe. Or maybe the police might want to know about it. Grant says, I asked this person what was closer, the moon or London, and he said, obviously, it's, you know, the moon. I said, how's that? He said, because I can't see London. Well, that's a good point. Can, before we talk about travelling with Sarah Swain, last night, in between doing the census, or at least getting my wife to do the census, I noticed that on the 7:30 report, this is really curious, and I'd be really interested in getting your opinion about Susan Lee. So after 276 days as the first female leader of the coalition, Susan Lee was axed as the opposition leader. So it led for her to have a life-changing and eye-opening experience as she found solitude, her voice, and this is where I think it gets muddled, an empathy for the downtrodden of middle America while it's on its road to nowhere. So what she did was, Ms. Lee got on a series of Greyhound buses to see the United States, and she saw a dispassionate and divided nation, but one that can't be compared to Australia. Ms. Lee told Sarah Ferguson on the 7:30 report on the ABC, I think we made a mistake if we try to draw parallels. And if you go to the US and feel there are immediate parallels, well, the first thing that hits you is that there actually are not. All right, let's have a listen to a little bit of the audio, and then I just want to see what conclusions you draw from it at the end, and I'd be more than interested to talk to you about it on the phone too. Susan Lee here on the 7:30 last night, the 7:30 report on the ABC, talking to Sarah Ferguson.
1: Just the disconnection really was quite confronting. So I expected, as I travelled, to still see that clenched fist sense of pride in the US, in the flag, in the identity of the country. And I've got to be honest, I didn't see that. It doesn't mean it didn't exist in people's hearts, but I didn't see it expressed. What I saw was incredible disconnection. I saw disconnection as a human condition, rather than a political constituency. And people were simply not interested in the institutions and the organisations that ostensibly are there to represent them, to look after them and to be there for them. So if you look back over history, you see the public in America and obviously around the world engaged, active, angry. What I saw was just an incredible stepping back and disinterest.
16: You write about that. I enter and leave every town the way that's reserved for people with the least privilege. Do you think that politics has failed to understand what that is to be a person of the least privilege?
1: I think politics has, and I think it does so at its peril, because the person sitting next to me for 10 hours on an overnight from Omaha across West Nebraska has the same democratic weight in terms of their vote as the wealthiest and richest person in America. But that can't somehow be seen, and it can't mean anything, and it doesn't seem to matter to that individual.
16: Were you lonely?
1: Sometimes, yes. The feeling of, you know, walking from the hotel to the bus station was a great feeling, but sometimes at the end of the day it wasn't such a great feeling walking back. And, you know, I went into bars, speakeasies, I sat there, I sometimes struck up conversations, but sometimes I didn't. So there were moments when I felt as invisible as the most invisible person on that bus.
0: Okay, so that's Ms. Lee talking about her experience after taking a series of Greyhound buses through the United States, talking to Sarah Ferguson last night on the ABC 7:30 report. Now, when I heard that, and I'm going to be, I'm coming at this from a non-partisan perspective, okay? I'm just coming at this as somebody who's a casual observer of the conversation with no political agenda whatsoever. But I found that So she talked to people in different situations, but did she talk to them about what their situations were in order to make her opinion? I don't know the answer to that. What questions did she ask? But when she says she talked about people and she wanted to see people who were the less privileged, so she wanted to take a Greyhound bus, to me that sounded a little bit elitist, okay? Does that say... And I'm not looking for argument for argument's sake or picking holes in the story. I think that's great that she got to be introspective and she did it on a ground level by catching buses. But does that mean that people who take buses are less privileged than other people? Because that was the inference that I got. And I'm not taking this from any level of political agenda. I just thought, to me... It just sounded a little bit elitist. It felt like, okay, to me, it felt like, okay, I can afford to fly around on a plane, but I'm going to take a Greyhound bus so I can be one of the everyday people of an every man or every person, if you prefer. But I mean, maybe I got it wrong. I don't know. What do you think? 131873. What do you reckon, Dave?
4: Yeah, it's Phil. Yeah, I watched it and I thought it was quite interesting, actually. I don't know if she's being elitist. Or, you know, she just wanted to get away from it all and, I don't know what you want to say, see how it is in the real world. And I thought she came across quite well. And,
0: okay.
4: You know, as usual, you know, it seems like once you get rid of a politician, the best politician in a person comes out.
0: Well, no, and that's why we do the Peeping Tom segment. When we talk to politicians, we like to get, you know, beneath the veneer and find out what they're like as a person. And I agree with that. But I find it maybe a little bit hypocritical to then go and get an opinion of how real America feels based on having only caught a few buses around America. You know, that's one part of America. But there are many different facets to a country that size.
4: Yeah, well, I think probably a Greyhound bus is probably the best way to sort of see the lesser parts of America, as it were. I mean, you don't get Air America going into northwest Nevada type of thing, you know?
0: Hmm. Yeah, I don't know. Maybe anyway, I'm being...
4: I thought she was quite impressive, actually.
0: No, I appreciate that. And, you know, obviously, your opinion is welcome, as is everybody's. Let's get to Nick, who's in Penrith. Maybe I just misread it. Nick, maybe I was looking for something that wasn't there.
5: Mate, I'm a more obscure person I've ever heard in my life. I mean, what a lot of fuffle. This is supposed to be... She was supposed to be the leader of the Conservative Party in Australia. She sounds like she's up there with the fairies, mate. Traveling across America, what for? I mean, haven't we got enough issues here in Australia to worry about Americans and what Americans are doing?
0: Can you get a real perspective of a country by only getting one perspective of it? I would like to have thought she could also have gone, well, I went shopping in high-end Hollywood or high-end Beverly Hills to get another perspective.
5: It looked feel like she was trying to get a pat on the back for mixing with us plebeians. I mean, do you know what I mean?
0: I know. You know, and I don't want to draw that inference from it or immediately jump to that conclusion. I did feel a little bit that way, but then I thought, hang on a second, am I just acting like a snob here by presuming that I would never go across the country on a Greyhound bus if I had the money to fly? Or is it more a case of, well, you know, I got down there in the rough with everybody else, and now I feel like I'm one of the every people. I've got now a real perspective of America. And how can you judge it based on just that perspective?
5: Well, yeah, basically she's judging it on the 10 people she met. I hardly a picture of what America's thinking or doing right now. Did she go across the Rust Belt, the Wheat Belt? Did she talk to farmers? Did she talk to... I mean, that's where you get...
0: Well, that's the other point too. Who did you talk to have this overview? And it's okay to have a personal overview of a situation, but then to go on television and share your overview, whatever the agenda was for that, I found that to be a little disingenuous, to be honest.
5: Let's face it, mate. She was left of centre within the party, and that's just, it's as simple as that. Hey, so can I ask you another question?
0: Mm-hmm.
5: This leaflet they're going to hand out to school kids so that they can protest against Pauline Hanson, is that going to be
2: in the schools.
0: Let me find that out and I'll let you know, because I'm not across that story in terms of that perspective, but leave that with me. And also, Sarah is on the phone. Morning, how are you?
6: Hey, Phil, how are you going?
0: Good, thank you.
6: I take your point. There was a tincture of patronisation there, perhaps, but possibly from this lady's point of view and an experiment for herself. I've travelled quite a bit through America in the heartland, throughout South Dakota, Wyoming, Montana. You meet people sitting next to each other that are from such disparate backgrounds.
0: Of course, yes.
6: So it's really, really difficult to come out with a, yes, I've seen it and I know, and, you know, I've kind of got my opinion on that. I was confounded by the degree of difference. I sat next to a woman on a tiny plane once that had a diamond the size of a suitcase, and two seats in front of her was a lady with two young children who was heading off, basically, from listening to her conversation, trying to calm the kids, to start again after she'd left a bad situation, because you can hear a lot on tiny planes.
0: Yeah.
6: And I couldn't believe the difference in that tiny group of people, their social situations, their, you know, demographics, if you like. So I don't know. It's always interesting, but to make an overall, I don't know.
0: A judgment. Yeah, I know exactly what you're saying. If you want to get, I'm all for her being introspective and learning. Mm-hmm. I think that's great. Everybody should do that. But if you really want to know about the world, catch a plane and then go to airport lounges, because then you've got a much greater spread of people from all different genres, from different backgrounds, from different economic situations, who would give you a different perspective. I appreciate your call, Sarah. Thank you so much. It's 20 past five.
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0: 5:23. Hello, Scott at Wenty. How are you, my friend, on the text? Chris says, stop wasting time, Susan Lee, on pointless overseas trips as a government fact-finding tax dodge. You need to start talking to people when overseas, Susan, and sometimes you've got to say three things before they start talking back. Michael said, it's interesting how she comes out with this after she leaves politics. Didn't she realise the disconnect or how those less fortunate live? Again, it's kind of the impression I got too, to be honest, Michael. Were you living in a privileged, not real world bubble beforehand? Sue says, she sounded a little bit patronizing, I thought, on that particular thing. And also Sarah said, agree with the bus was slumming it with the plebs. I wonder why she had to go all the way to the US to find invisible people. Are there enough people here to fit that bill? I often think too, when people go off to do a self, discovery thing, once you've got that self-discovery, it becomes a really personal thing. And this is just my opinion. It becomes a personal thing that is personal to you that doesn't need to be shared with everybody. You go, wow, I went and sat on the mountaintop in India and I learned so much. Who wants to sit around and hear my story, Sarah Ferguson, on the 7:30 report? I'm reminded there was a film called Barton Fink, which is one of the Coen brothers' movies. And it featured John Turturro, a writer who went to this really run-down hotel, and John Goodman's in the film too, and he wanted to live in this run-down hotel because he wanted to see what it would feel like to be a downtrodden writer. So he found the slummiest room that he could find and then complained about it the whole time. I'm reminded a little bit of that, to be honest.
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0: ASX 200 index rallied as much as 0.5% before finishing the day up at 0.2%, 18 points that is, 9250.6, currently $1 Australian buying 71 US cents, 52 British pence.
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8: Morning, Phil. Now, the M7 at Middleton Grange has got a truck breakdown a little north of Cowpasture Road. The M4 at Greystanes, east-facing truck breakdown there just before you make Greystanes Road. Really nothing to worry us with the other motorways at this point. The M2, M5, M8, and we can include now the M12, handling everything we can throw at them. If you're heading off to Mascot for an early flight, all lanes towards international, pretty much deserted, and main roads to domestic, they're also good. 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
24: Good morning, I'm Dusty Fitzpatrick. A 12th person has been charged as part of investigations into the kidnapping and murder of Sydney grandfather Chris Bagzarian. The 85-year-old was snatched from his North Ryde home in a case of mistaken identity in February. A 51-year-old woman from Lethbridge Park is the latest person to be charged. 11 other people remain before the courts. The federal government denies high tobacco taxes are driving the cigarette black market. Officers from the AFP and Border Force have raided Metro Petroleum stations nationwide over the alleged sale of illicit tobacco. Metro says it's terminated arrangements with 9 operators following the raids. Labor MP Julian Hill says illegal tobacco is a problem in many countries.
25: It's being fueled by a global surplus of very cheap production. You can get this stuff for less than a dollar a packet, which has been weaponised across the world by transnational serious and organised crime syndicates.
24: Two teenage boys charged over a shooting at Eagle Vale in Sydney's southwest are due in court. Police called after shots were fired into a house, chased a nearby suspected stolen car. A 15 and 17-year-old were arrested after the car hit a tree. The coalition is preparing to unveil plans to bring down migration and to cut visas for students, graduates and backpackers. Shadow Housing Minister Andrew Bragg will use an address at the National Press Club to argue the changes are needed to ensure housing construction can keep pace with new arrivals. Former opposition leader Susan Lee says she has no regrets after her 25-year political career came to an end earlier this year. Ms. Lee was axed as Liberal leader in February and travelled across America in the weeks following. She's told the ABC while she's spent time reflecting, her focus is now on the future.
1: There is no point in relitigating something that has happened in the past. And if I think about my time in politics, I'm proud of what I achieved. I don't dwell on it because I'm very much focused on the next chapter of my life.
24: The death toll from a major earthquake in Colombia has now reached 224. Rescuers are working around the clock to free those still trapped after the 7.4 magnitude quake. This is one of the moments recorded of search teams finding signs of life under the rubble. Also making news, assault and stalking charges laid against Bondi terror attack hero Ahmed El Ahmed are expected to be dropped by police. Chicken giant Ingham's has expanded the lockdown of its poultry farms due to the threat of the H5 bird flu, and researchers have discovered the remains of a 9,000-year-old woman in Sweden. In finance, the Dow Jones and Nasdaq trading down, one Aussie dollar buying 70.5 US cents.
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4: Good morning. Fullbacks Dylan Edwards and James Tedesco have been named in the squads for tomorrow night's heavyweight battle between the Panthers and the Roosters. Edwards is listed in Penrith's reserves as he looks to return from a shoulder injury. Elsewhere, Broncos centre Katoni Stagg says he's in favour of a potential plan to shift the All-Star fixture to the end of the NRL season. Discussions are ramping up as Indigenous round continues.
9: That game is very, very special because players in the Q Cup that don't play NRL, they get a call in that team. You know, it's a very special game, that one.
4: All-rounder Bo Webster believes he has the runs on the board to be considered for a place in the Australian top order. The Aussies take on Bangladesh in their first test in Darwin from tomorrow. And the women's opening round is getting underway at the Tahiti Surf Pro. Aussie Sally Fitzgibbons in the water for her opening heat. That's sport. I'm Mike Pearsall.
24: Thanks, Mike. 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
8: Morning. It's a nice easy run on the M1 from the Central Coast down to Sydney. Same story with the Princes Highway and Princes Motorway north of Wollongong. Hume Motorway, I had a look for some traffic. Really looked. It's down around Yass before I could even spot much. Great Western Highway east of Mount Victoria, doing it easy. Now, the M7 at Middleton Grange, we do have a truck breakdown north of Cow Pasture Road, and with the M4 at Greystanes, an east-facing truck breakdown just before Greystanes Road. I'm Steve Carline, 2GB.

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4: Sydney's weather, partly cloudy with a chance of a shower later, light winds tending northerly, heading for a top of 20 degrees on the coast, the same in the west. Further ahead, clearing to a sunny day tomorrow and Friday, a shower or two Saturday, showers forecast for Sunday and Monday. Right now in the city, 10 degrees, humidity 68%, 10 in Terry Hills, 6 in Gosford and Lucas Heights, it's 4 degrees in Bankstown and Campbelltown. I'm Dusty Fitzpatrick, there'll be more news at 6 o'clock on your news leader, Sydney's 2GB.
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0: It's Wednesday, August 12. 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
0: Well, it's about time this started happening. Two prolific fraudsters have been banned from the National Disability Insurance Scheme for life. It's the first time this kind of punishment has been handed out. The duo has been caught wrongfully registering more than 200 providers. They used misleading information to scam the system, and finally they've copped more than just a slap on the wrist. The pair will never be able to operate under the NDIS again. The registration of 195 providers linked to the duo have now been refused. An additional 40 registrations associated with them have been revoked. The new lifetime ban has been introduced in recent months by the federal government. The NDIS Minister, Jenny McAllister, says anyone who thinks they can get away with doing the wrong thing, you cannot. She says corrupt fraudsters are looking to make a quick buck and you will be booted from the National Disability Insurance Scheme.
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0: The war on illicit tobacco is heating up. More than 100 metro petrol stations have been raided. Australian Federal Police have led the nationwide operation. They've had assistance from state agencies, including the New South Wales Police Force, New South Wales Health, and the Crime Commission. Metro Petroleum is one of the largest independent petrol station chains. There are more than 300 sites across the country. AFP officers have seized documents and electronic devices. Investigators are now probing the alleged movement of illicit tobacco through the servos. A source close to the investigation has told the Daily Telegraph, it doesn't seem to be a case of just a few rogue individuals trying to make some money on the side. It suggests that something has been organised and is sophisticated. Now, we need to make clear that nobody's been arrested from Metro Petroleum. There's no evidence that anyone's done anything wrong. The New South Wales Health Minister, Ryan Park, has described the crackdown as an extraordinary compliance operation. And Metro Petroleum was founded more than 40 years ago by brothers John and George Dibb. The family's wealth is estimated at close to $1 billion. And we've got an update on a case involving a kidnapped Sydney grandfather, Chris Bagsarian. Police have now charged a 12th person over the alleged kidnapping and murder of the 85-year-old. In February, a group took the Sydney grandfather from his home in North Ryde. He was horrifically tortured and later murdered. We believe it was a case of mistaken identity. His body was discovered 11 days later near a golf course. And in the latest development, just before 11 a.m. on Tuesday, Strike Force detectives arrested a woman in Lethbridge Park. The 51-year-old has been charged with accessory after the fact, and she's been refused bail to appear in court today. And speaking of police, the police commissioner in New South Wales is going to be joining us live in the studio today. Mal Lanyon will be here at 7:15. Sadly, the death toll is rising after an earthquake in Colombia. 224 people have now died following the 7.4 magnitude quake. More than 2,700 people have been reported missing. Rescuers are making their way through the rubble with their bare hands. They're searching for survivors. 165 buildings have collapsed. 1,600 buildings have suffered damage. It's the strongest earthquake recorded in Colombia this century. A national state of emergency has been declared, and we're told that coffee exports have largely been paused after the quake disrupted operations at the nation's main port. So the death toll at more than 220, the really worrying number in there, 2,700 people reported missing. 131873 is our number. 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Today is August 12, and on this day, history was made. Here's your only hint.

0: History was made on this day. If you think you know the answer, you can send it through on the text line 0460 873 873. And the answer's coming up on this day. Partly cloudy in Sydney. The slight chance of a shower this afternoon. Humidity 67%. Right now 11 degrees on the coast. 6 in Sydney's west, a top today of 20. Sunrise 6:37 a.m. And Thursday, sunny. And Friday, mostly sunny. Dusty Fitzpatrick is on the news desk. Spiro Christopoulos is here with all the sport. And Steve Carline is watching the roads.
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2: Good morning, Ben. Look, a couple of truckies are getting off to a rough start. We've got a truck breakdown north on the M7 at Middleton Grange after Cow Pasture Road, and there's a clapped out truck east on the M4 just before Greystanes Road. That's actually having the first impact on our motorways. Still not severe. Enough northbound traffic to notice on Warringah Freeway heading through North Sydney. Northbound, minor traffic there through Spit Junction and towards the airport, all happy trails. I'm Steve Carline on Sydney's 2GB.
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0: Did you complete the census last night? Households across the country simultaneously completed the 66-question survey. Well, maybe not simultaneously because a lot of people had done it before last night, but you know what we mean. The census is held every 5 years, recording key details to help inform the country about Australia and what we need in the future. Experts labelled it the most progressive census Australia's ever seen. The biggest change to the census was the inclusion of questions about sexual orientation, sex recorded at birth, and gender. It's compulsory for all households to complete the census. Those who don't do it can cop a fine of $364. And providing false or misleading answers is also an offence. It can lead to fines of up to $3,640. And the Fordham household did fill out the census last night. It was done by my wife, Jody. She did say to me just as I was ducking off to bed, "Are you filling out the census on behalf of the family?" And she was raising her eyebrows. That was her way of saying, "No, I know you're not going to be doing it, which means I've got to do it."
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0: Students across the country are preparing to strike. They're threatening to walk out of the classroom tomorrow to make a statement about Pauline Hanson. An 8-page how-to guide is doing the rounds. It's titled The High School Anti-Capitalist Toolkit. It's being handed out at train stations. The document gives students instructions on how to build an anti-Hanson socialist activist network at your school. It encourages students to establish private chat groups. It instructs them to remain in uniform so they can be easily identified by the media as school kids. According to the pamphlet, students must redefine the Australian political battleground. It describes Pauline Hanson as a diehard racist platformed by the mainstream media. It says students need to mobilise against her. We've defeated her before. It claims that One Nation is a serious threat. Pauline Hanson's refusing to let the plan concern her. The One Nation leaders team says the best advice we can give school students if they want to make Australia great is to stay in school. Stay away from the hateful left and form your own opinions, they say. They've told the Daily Telegraph, when you grow up, you'll realise that Pauline Hanson is actually on your side. And we've had over 2,000 messages about an unhinged rant from Lydia Thorpe. The independent senator says we should eradicate people who want to stop Welcome to Countries. And she was talking about an educator called Peter Ballen.

He'll be joining us this morning after 8 o'clock. But what did you make of the comment from Lydia Thorpe that people who oppose the welcome to country should be eradicated? Paul says the beauty of democracy, Lydia, everyone including you gets to have a say. The other beauty of democracy, he writes, is that I don't have to listen to you. Anne says surely her comment could be classified as hate speech. Joe says if this is not hate speech, what is? David says imagine the reaction if a conservative politician said that. Warren says there was a time when MPs and senators governed for all, not just those who voted for them. Gavin says, if it wasn't an unhinged rant, we'd know that Lydia didn't say it. And Katerina says, how does she get away with comments like that? Good question, Katerina. You're listening to Ben Fordham on 2GB. This week on Breakfast, we're giving you the chance to win a $200 fuel voucher thanks to 2GB. To win it, listen out for this after 8.

0: When you hear it after 8 o'clock, dial 1-300-722-873. That's the prize line. Enjoy some relief at the Bowser thanks to 2GB and Ben Fordham Live. A $200 fuel voucher up for grabs this morning. Also coming this morning, Tony Abbott has weighed in on Anthony Albanese's joke about the Japanese Prime Minister's melons. So we'll let you know what Tony Abbott has had to say. We'll also play you the moment the Liberal MP, Mary Aldred, confronted Mr. Albanese over the comments in Question Time, and you'll hear what he had to say in response. We've also got coming today some good news for Ahmed El Ahmed, the hero of the Bondi Beach terror attack. He's expected to have charges against him dropped. So according to the Daily Telegraph, charges against Ahmed El Ahmed will be withdrawn today in Bankstown local court. And it's a bizarre one, but he alleged that his brothers were trying to take a portion of funds that had been donated to him after the Bondi Beach terror attack. And soon after, disgruntled relatives then turned the tables on him, accusing him of stalking and assault. So apparently that's going to be resolved today.
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2: Not having a major effect on traffic anymore, but there are a couple of truck breakdowns. One on the M4 facing east before Greystanes Road. Another north on the M7 at Middleton Grange after Cow Pasture Road. M5 eastbound lanes get a little squeezed there from Preston's, and by the time you get to Moorbank, everything's forgiven. M4 with just enough traffic to register around Eastern Creek eastbound. North through North Sydney, little action on Warringah Freeway. 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I'm Steve Carline.
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0: You've just heard a preview of a brand new initiative here at 2GB. Double ads, we're calling it. 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But it's great for us. We earn double revenue. 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

0: 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Two lucky Aussies have become instant multi-millionaires. Oz Lotto's $40 million jackpot has gone off. The huge prize has been split between two winners, a bloke from Tasmania and a mystery winner in Queensland. The Hobart man shed tears when he got the call. On the phone, he said, "Holy smokes, I'm shocked and I'm so happy." He says he made a last-minute run to the news agency just before it closed up for the night. His $20 million win will go towards buying a house and travelling to America. The Queensland winner is yet to come forward, and the lot is encouraging anyone in the Hervey Bay region to check their ticket. The ticket was purchased at a Nextra Fraser Gateway news agency, and the winning numbers 2, 19, 27, 35, 7, 22, and 30. How good would that be? Waking up $20 million richer. $40 million all up, shared between two. Sadly, a man has died in a serious crash on the Central Coast. It happened just before 5 p.m. Police rushed to Etalong Beach. They say a vehicle crashed into a parked car. Paramedics treated the driver. They airlifted the 64-year-old man to Royal North Shore Hospital, where he sadly died. An investigation into the incident has commenced. A report is being prepared for the coroner. And if anyone has any information, they can phone Crime Stoppers on 1-800-333-000. It's 2 to 6, and it's time to see what Aussie-owned Red Energy has to offer your business. 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
0: Are we ready for cricket yet, Spiro?
2: Well, that's the thing, Ben. Not many people would know this series is happening. The focus at the moment on the major codes, the NRL and the AFL, as we push towards the finals and the business end of the year. But it's the middle of August, and the first test kicks off tomorrow morning at 10:30 between Australia and Bangladesh at Morara Stadium in Darwin. The first time since 2004 that the venue's been used for test cricket. So it's great for fans in the top end, and the weather means the conditions are perfect because no rain forecast. It'll be above 30 degrees every day of this match, and Australia's gone with a full-strength squad after more than 6 months since our last appearance in the red ball form, which was against England in Sydney during the Ashes. So the captain, Pat Cummins, back from injury. Josh Hazlewood also returning to the team after playing limited minutes over the summer. And Travis Head and Jake Weatherald are set to open the batting for the Aussies, while Bangladesh has lost two key players on the eve of this series. The fast bowler, Nahid Rana, ruled out due to injury, while the left-arm quick Shorful Islam has been sidelined with a hamstring strain. So there'll be more chatter about this match, no doubt, and the series as well in the lead-up to the first ball tomorrow morning at 10:30 our time.
0: And more players being targeted in the NRL by the PNG Chiefs.
2: Exactly right, Ben. Their backline's starting to take shape. Four of their six signings so far specialising in the backs. The focus, though, now turns to the forward pack and what that'll look like when the Chiefs enter the competition in 2028. And we're told today that Hudson Young from the Canberra Raiders is high up on their hit list. He's a regular in the New South Wales Blues lineup these days. He's been a member of the Australian Kangaroos side, and he could be heading to PNG as the new franchise prepares to make a major play for him. The Raiders, though, set to meet with Hudson Young's management to help fend off the Chiefs to make sure that he remains in the nation's capital beyond his current deal. But he'd be a big coup for the Chiefs if they were able to sign Hudson Young. And in an hour from now, I'll have an update on the Perth Bears and one of their next recruits, potentially. He's a fiery character, to say the least. I'll reveal his identity in an hour from now, and we'll chat about that later this morning.
0: Good tease. We'll talk to you then.
2: Cheers, Ben.
0: Now, we want to give $100 to Steve. 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So OnDeck, the small business loan specialists, are going to reward you with $100 from them and everyone here at 2GB. 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And the answer's coming up on this day.
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3: It's 6 o'clock. Good morning. I'm Dusty Fitzpatrick. Further charges have been laid. Charges have been laid against a 12th person as part of investigations into the kidnapping and death of a Sydney grandfather. George Kondek has more.
4: Chris Bagzarian was snatched from his North Ryde home in a case of mistaken identity in February. It was established early on during police investigations that Mr. Bagzarian was not the intended target of the kidnapping. His remains were found 12 days later near a golf club in Pitt Town. A 51-year-old woman from Lethbridge Park has since been charged with being an accessory after the fact to murder. She's been refused bail and is due in court today. 11 other people remain before the courts. Georgia Kondek reporting.
3: Assault and stalking charges laid against Bondi terror attack hero Ahmed El Ahmed are expected to be dropped. The 44-year-old was charged after an incident involving his father at a Bankstown home in March. He's always maintained his innocence. The Coalition will today unveil plans to bring down migration and to cut visas for students, graduates and backpackers. The Shadow Housing Minister will use an address at the National Press Club to argue the changes are needed to shore up housing supply. Andrew Bragg will detail plans to take net overseas migration levels under 180,000 people per year. The country's National Disability Insurance Scheme watchdog has used new powers for the first time to ban an auditor and consultant. They're accused of registering 200 providers with false or misleading information. NDIS Minister Jenny McAllister says there's no place for fraud in the scheme.
5: Fraudsters looking to make a quick buck will be booted off the scheme. We are getting on with the job of cracking down on fraud and corruption in the NDIS, and the banning orders should serve as a warning to anyone who thinks they can get away with doing the wrong thing.
3: Chicken giant Ingham's has expanded the lockdown of its poultry farms due to the threat of H5 bird flu. 231 cases of the virus have so far been recorded across the country, with all of them in wild birds. Ingham says it's been expanding biosecurity measures since an initial lockdown in WA in late June. Construction of a new bridge in Sydney's north, aimed at relieving a notorious road bottleneck, is understood to be running behind. The Herald reports a contract's yet to be awarded for the Epping Bridge project. Also making news, the death toll from a 7.4 magnitude earthquake in Colombia has risen to 224, and a long-term study shows adults who do both aerobic and muscle strengthening exercises are less likely to develop chronic illnesses. In finance, the Dow Jones is trading down 184 points. The NASDAQ down 159, one Aussie dollar buying 70 US cents.
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6: The prospect of Sydney losing the NRL Grand Final is starting to heat up, with two more cities throwing their hat into the ring for hosting rights for 2028. Melbourne has publicly declared its interest, as has New Zealand, joining Brisbane and Perth in trying to pinch the event from Sydney. Meanwhile, Raiders forward Corey Horsburgh has been dropped for Saturday afternoon's game against the Sharks after he was publicly slammed by coach Ricky Stewart for a brain snap last weekend. In AFL, Geelong has decided not to play defender Jake Colajajni this week as the fallout continues from the concussion waiver scandal. Sione Fukafuka has been appointed Wallaroos coach through to the end of the home Women's Rugby World Cup in 2029. And Moesha Johnson has won gold in the 10-kilometre open water swim at the Pan Pacific Championships in California. That's sport. I'm Mike Pearsall.
3: It's 6:04. That's the latest news and sport.
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8: There's a car and motorcycle crash at Eastern Creek, just near the BP service station on Walgrove Road at Mini Link Road. We've got an issue with the M7 at Middleton Grange, a truck breakdown northbound after Cow Pasture Road. Not really a affecting traffic too badly. Centenary Drive's waking up though. Northbound congestion at Strathfield. At Richmond Road, expect a slow south to the M7 through Colby. And the M4 has lost a bit of pace there out to Prospect. I'm Steve Carline, 2GB.
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3: Partly cloudy with the chance of a shower later, light winds tending northerly, heading for a top of 20 degrees on the coast, the same in the west. Further ahead, clearing to a sunny day tomorrow and Friday, a shower or two Saturday. Showers forecast for Sunday. Right now in the city, it's 10 degrees, the same in Terry Hills, 6 in Gosford, it's 5 in Lucas Heights and Penrith, 4 in Bankstown, 3 in Campbelltown. I'm Dusty Fitzpatrick. 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
0: Thank you very much for joining us. 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Now, we've got a small sigh of relief for mortgage holders. The Reserve Bank has held the official cash rate on 4.35%. But the good news kind of stops there. And we want to talk to Mark Burris this morning because we just love talking to Mark Burris. He's also the Executive Chairman of Yellow Brick Road Home Loans. And there's a lot to discuss apart from the cash rate remaining where it is. And he's up bright and early for us. I think he's up already. Regardless of whether he's got an appearance on 2GB. Mark Burris, good morning.
14: Good morning, Ben.
0: You'd usually be in the gym at this time, wouldn't you?
14: Yes, mate, but I went a bit earlier. I went early this morning because I wanted to talk to you.
0: Good man. Thank you very much for doing it. A few things I want to raise with you. Let's first of all just talk about the cash rate remaining on hold. Is that the only good news that came out of yesterday?
14: Pretty much. I think she made it pretty clear that there's a slight chance, but unless the inflation number, I would say, comes down with a 2 in front of it, like 2.9, 2.95, something like that, she's more than likely going to raise interest rates in the, I would say, the November meeting, which is the Melbourne Cup Day meeting, which every year seems to be a watershed day for the Reserve Bank. They either always put rates up or put rates down on that day. And I say that's what's going to happen on that date in November.
0: Yeah, so the forecast show inflation will remain above the bank's 2 to 3% target band until the end of next year. And Michelle Bullock warns that they're willing to continue hiking rates to curb inflation. So what's going to change that, Mark? What do we need to do to change the current settings?
14: Well, first thing is need the federal government to stop spending money and putting money back into the economy, because, you know, a large part of the inflation number is the amount of money that's finding its way back into the economy, and somehow it gets not into everybody's pockets, but somehow it gets into our pockets or into the system, and that basically puts vendors in a position to put their prices up. That's the first thing. That's absolutely the first thing. Probably what you need to see too is a change in the unemployment number. No one wants to see people lose their jobs, but at the current unemployment number, that is sort of inflationary. And what I mean by that is that it means that employers are sort of forced to keep increasing wages. And if employers have to increase wages, they therefore increase prices, and prices then flow onto consumers, and that's where inflation comes from. So you know, our long-term unemployment number, Ben, has been 5% or 5% plus. And right now it's been sitting at very, very low fours, which is great. But the experiment of trying to have low inflation and low unemployment, I don't know if that's going to work very well at the moment.
0: And if you own a home, you won't want to hear this. Michelle Bullock is flagging that house prices could fall by up to 20%.
14: Yeah, but what's interesting is she doesn't take into account the price changes in any asset class in particular, and in fact, definitely in particular in relation to that asset class called homes. So she is issuing that warning. So that obviously flies in the face of what Treasury has told the Treasurer in their modelling as to what the effects of various changes to the legislation around capital gains tax are going to do. I don't know how that all gets reconciled. And I don't know what Treasury does when they hear the Reserve Bank governor, who is independent. And by the way, she's not just her. She's backed up by, you know, hundreds and hundreds of economists who sit in her group and do a whole lot of modelling every single day. And they're out there right now talking to shop owners and people, you know, we know, and asking them how they feel. And house prices probably will come off, and they are coming off. I mean, if you look at all the statistics that are coming out of, you know, Cotality and SQM Research, et cetera, house prices are coming off, and they're coming off at a rapid rate. There are people, like Tommy Panos told me last week, he held auctions where he was the auctioneer, where he never got one bid.
0: Asked
14: someone about that a year ago.
0: He's been going to the gym on Saturdays instead of going and doing auctions. And I'll just ask you about this one before we let you go. We're talking to Mark Burris, if you've just tuned in, Executive Chairman of Yellow Brick Road Home Loans. I wonder how this comment's going to come down. After Anthony Albanese broke those promises about negative gearing and capital gains tax, he's now described those discounts as taxpayer-funded landlord welfare. How do you reckon that's going to go down?
14: Well, I can't believe. I mean, I have to congratulate them. They are the best at spin, and all of a sudden they have turned the discounts that were embedded in legislation, which many Labor Party governments endorsed after that was embedded in the 1997 period. He's now changed that narrative around making landlords feel as though that they've been ripping off the economy.
0: Unbelievable.
14: It's disgraceful.
0: Taxpayer-funded landlord welfare. How does that sit with you if you are a property investor or a homeowner? Mark Burris, always good to catch up, mate. We'll talk to you soon.
14: Thanks, Ben. Bye-bye.
0: Mark Burris, the businessman and executive chairman of Yellow Brick Road Home Loans, on the line. And later on, I'll tell you about Michelle Bullock saying our economic recovery relies heavily on high immigration.
1: 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Sydney's new 24-hour airport takes off in October. 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
8: Walgrove Road at Eastern Creek has dropped a northbound lane because of a car and motorcycle crash at Mini Link Road. M5 heading east, pretty slow out of the blocks from Preston's. Lanes thin out nicely after Liverpool. North of Preston's on the M7, really your only issue is potential loneliness. First sign of any movements around Quakers Hill. Centenary Drive, busy from the Hume Highway, north through Strathfield, Parramatta Road, little stumble, east through Auburn. I'm Steve Carline, with traffic every 10 minutes on 2GB.
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0: Thank you for being with us. The number to call, 131873. A man has taken his own life during a raid in the Blue Mountains. It's understood he'd been under investigation by the Sex Crime Squad for possessing child abuse material. Detectives arrived to carry out a search warrant at about 8 a.m. yesterday in Lura. Police sources say as the officers entered the property, the man committed self-harm. He was declared deceased at the scene. An internal critical incident investigation will now take place.
23: You're listening to Sydney's Best Breakfast. And now, the US Report.
0: Well, this is fascinating. It's been revealed that the President Donald Trump had to be smuggled off Air Force One over a possible assassination threat. Harley Carnes has got the details. Hi there, Harley.
24: Yeah, this is just like something out of a movie. I mean, the president, with a credible assassination threat against him by Iran, returning from the NATO meeting in Turkey, he left the new Air Force One, the one from Qatar, in secret and got into a food cart, which is not a very big place for him to hide. They then put him in a catering truck and took him over to what would normally be Air Force Two. And they didn't call it Air Force One, although that's what the president, whatever the plane is the president is in, is typically called. Nonetheless, he was in Air Force Two for a while. Rode in that 757, which is actually a newer airplane than the old 747, but they flew it to the UK, and from there he transferred back to the new jet, Air Force One, and flew on to Washington. So it was a big deal because the threat was very credible, had to be in order for them to take such, extensive, efforts to protect him. There were also threats against Melania and Barron, his son. None of that came to fruition. And those threats were probably just add-ons, you know what I mean?
0: Yeah.
24: But they were serious enough, I guess, that they were concerned that they bundled the president into a food cart. That's hard to picture.
0: Big time. You don't hear that every day. So, yeah, the president smuggled off Air Force One in a catering truck. And, Harley, garbage workers in New York have found a bit of a needle in a haystack.
24: Yeah, exactly. I mean, a ring in a garbage stack. I mean, let's hear it for the garbage guys. A Brooklyn man accidentally threw away two rings. They were family heirlooms. One was a gold and diamond promise ring, and number two was a platinum and diamond engagement ring. Then he realized what he had done, and he goes to try to catch the trash, and it was already gone. Of course, the trash truck had left, but it had not made it to the landfill yet, so they managed to get the truck stopped, and there was only 20,000 pounds of trash to go through. Only 20,000 pounds. I say that because New York City produces 21,000 tons of trash every day. It's a good thing the truck didn't make it home, so to speak.
0: They found it. That's the main thing.
24: Yeah, they found it, and they looked through 20,000 tons. Actually, it only took them 10 minutes, so they got lucky. Really lucky, but they did find it. Yeah, that's the good news.
0: Yeah. Do they get a reward after finding it?
24: I don't know if he gave a reward. I certainly hope he would. Certainly could have, should have, and I'll bet he did.
0: Yeah. Buy him a beer at least. We'll talk to you tomorrow. Thanks, Harley.
24: Thanks. I'll see you.
0: Harley on the line from the United States right now. 20 minutes after 6 o'clock, it's time to join the thousands of Aussie businesses who've chosen Red Energy. 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
0: We had a bit of a gremlin in the system earlier, and we had two ads playing at the same time, one for Car City and one for the NRMA, and I jokingly suggested that this might be a new initiative here at 2GB where we get double ad revenue, and Evan likes the idea. Hi, Ben. Great idea for the double ads. I'm going to buy a car from Car City and get insured with the NRMA. And it's amazing. Everyone could tell the two advertisers, even though they were playing simultaneously. Jack says, that's easy. The two ads were Car City and NRMA. Look, should we have a listen to them on their own? Just so we can be official here. Car City?
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0: Good on you, Tony. Good to hear your voice solo. Adrian says, I thought I was having a stroke when I was hearing both ads at the same time.
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0: Yeah, we don't need to do that again. You're really, really smart. If you could follow the bouncing ball through all of that, you're very smart. You get a gold star. And thanks to the NRMA and thanks to Car City. Great to have you on Sydney's Best Breakfast. 131873, the open line number.
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5: Road crews are heading to Bonnie Rig Heights. We've got something happening there south on Cowpasture Road near Mount Street. A car and motorcycle crash on Walgrove Road at Eastern Creek outside the BP service station. One northbound lane closed, plus the southbound right turn lane. Centenary Drive north through Strathfield's pretty heavy, and a bit of action also north on St Hilliers Road through Auburn. Nice easy drive towards the harbour on Gore Hill and Warringah freeways, and there's no dramas with the eastern or western distributors. I'm Steve Carline on 2GB.
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0: On the text line, Matt says, good morning, Ben. In regards to the census last night, I found it quite disappointing that the census system would not accept an apostrophe in our surname. The Irish have been in this country for 200 years. One would have thought they would have accepted an apostrophe in 2026. Thank you very much, Matt. And Tim says, I was just hearing on the news the coalition's going to announce an immigration target below 180,000. This is why they're finished. 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
0: Today is the 12th of August. It was on this day in 1877, Thomas Edison made the first recording of a human voice.
10: Mary had a little lamb, its fleece was white as snow, and everywhere that Mary went, the lamb was sure to go.
0: That was our quiz question. In 1968, Days of Our Lives aired for the first time on Aussie TV.
11: Like sands through the hourglass, so are the days of our lives.
0: The American soap opera is one of the longest-running TV series in the world. In 2012, the closing ceremony of the London Olympics took place. The three-hour concert starred George Michael, the Spice Girls, and Queen. In 1908, Ovaltine powder was registered down under.
25: Right now, I want to tell you about an exciting adventure you can have every morning. Your own steaming hot cup of sweet chocolate-flavored Ovaltine.
0: In 1943, Phantom of the Opera was released in theatres. 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
26: I applaud you and I salute you and I praise you.
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0: Sounds like he's had a big night, Carlos. Happy birthday, Carl. 52 today. And on this day in 1986, Madonna was on top of the charts.

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2: Citybound speeds on the M5 are sitting a bit over 50 k's an hour from Preston's to Padstow. M4, tad slower from Eastern Creek to Greystanes. Woodville Road north of Greystanes, really heavy going up to the M4, and Centenary Drive northbound traffic through Strathfield isn't good. If you do need the wind in your hair, M2 is brilliant between Borkham Hills and Artarmon, and an earlier car and motorcycle crash at Eastern Creek still affecting traffic outside the BP servo. I'm Steve Carline on Sydney's 2GB.
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6: Partly cloudy with a chance of a shower later, light winds tending northerly, heading for a top of 20 degrees on the coast, the same in the west. Further ahead, clearing to a sunny day tomorrow and Friday, a shower or two Saturday, showers forecast for Sunday, Monday and Tuesday. Right now in the city, 11 degrees, 9 in Terry Hills, 6 in Gosford, Lucas Heights and Penrith, 4 in Bankstown, 3 Campbelltown. I'm Dusty Fitzpatrick. There'll be more news at 7 o'clock on your news leader, Sydney's 2GB.
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2: It's the case of the missing melon or melons. We're going to get to Pauline Hanson's announcement in just a moment. She's just shared a press statement a short time ago. It relates to Anthony Albanese and that joke he told about the Japanese Prime Minister's melons, Sanai Takaichi. You'll remember he was on a podcast with a comedian and he was asked about gifts he'd received from world leaders, and he spoke about getting melons from the Japanese PM.
7: Got a couple of melons.
8: She brought two.
7: She brought two, as you do.
8: She just came in looking like Pamela Anderson.
7: She brought two.
8: Yes. Really?
7: And they're beautiful.
2: We've had over 350 messages in the last 24 hours about the PM refusing to apologise for that comment. Rick says, I wonder how he would feel if it was his wife someone was joking about. Scotty says, if you or I said that in the workplace, what would the consequences be? Mike says, I don't think a career in comedy awaits Albo. James says, there's a problem if he doesn't see a problem with what he said. Alan simply writes, what an embarrassment. Judy says, if I was the Japanese PM, I would expect an apology. And Leslie says, if Donald Trump said that, there would be international outrage. Well, now Pauline Hanson is saying something's missing. Anthony Albanese met with Japan's Prime Minister, but he appears to have misplaced his melons. He declared the art vinyl record storage cabinet that she gave him, but there's no sign of the Royal Crown melon on his parliamentary disclosure. Or was it a couple of melons, Pauline asks. And this is why it's important. Some of these melons can sell for tens of thousands of dollars. In fact, I'm having a look here at an article on the Business Insider, and they're saying why melons can sell for as much as $22,000 each in Japan. And she's not going to give him some dud melon. She's going to give him the best of the best because it's a gift from one prime minister to another. So where is the melon, or where are the melons? And Pauline says that's not the only juicy detail missing from the public record. Bush Deep, the podcast where Anthony Albanese discussed the melons, appears to be his only recent podcast interview without a transcript on the PM's official media page. For a government elected on a promise of transparency, only one question remains. Prime Minister, where's the melon? Hashtag Melongate. So there's a few things to take in there. When they say there's no transcript of the interview on his page, that's not all that unusual. They've done the same thing with us before as well. When we've asked tough questions before of the Prime Minister, all of a sudden the transcript doesn't appear. And why would you share a transcript of this interview, considering how embarrassing it is for Anthony Albanese and his wife Jodie, when he was talking about wanting to shag Kylie Minogue, making love to his wife after South's win, and talking about the Japanese Prime Minister's melons? But on the missing melon, or melons, we're chasing answers right now from Anthony Albanese.
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2: And he's got more than melons as issues today, Albo. The Prime Minister is comparing landlords to welfare recipients. Anthony Albanese has backed falling house prices amid central bank warnings that they will decline further and attack negative gearing and capital gains tax discounts as taxpayer-funded landlord welfare. Peter Switzer from switzer.com.au. Good morning, Switz.
9: Yeah, hi, Ben. I think the Prime Minister lacks a bit of historical memory. Once upon a time, Australians used to all get a pension. Then we were told, no, you have to go in the super and prepare for your future. At the same time, Ben, they got out of housing commission projects, which governments used to provide. Didn't work very well, had lots of social problems. And so what they did was they provided tax incentives for private people to borrow to provide homes for people who didn't own homes and had to rent. So now these people are being called sort of tax welfare dodgers or something like that. Absolutely unfair. Now, it's okay for him to think falling house prices are good for young people. I won't dispute that. But the bottom line is, nowhere in the budget did they say, we're doing this to bring house prices down so you will become less wealthy. No, it's just sort of changing the story to suit the circumstances. And the bottom line is, Ben, they've brought 1.5 million immigrants in since 2022, and they've helped build 550,000 homes, an enormous shortfall which pushes house prices up. And that's the main reason why house prices are up. It's not because investors provide homes for people who need to rent.
2: Bang on, and I just find that phrase offensive, taxpayer-funded landlord welfare, when you consider all of the sacrifices that landlords have made in order to be able to buy those properties in the first place, Switz.
9: Exactly right. You go to America, most of the landlords are big companies, and they're famous for really behaving badly. You don't see very many stories in Australia where landlords are being castigated for being unfair providers of homes. No way. This is a really silly action by the Prime Minister.
2: How are the markets this morning?
9: Yeah, Dow down 184 points on the Iran uncertainty. Our market expected down 37 points at the start. Aussie dollar is still up, 70.64 US cents.
2: Good man, Switz. We'll talk tomorrow.
9: Cheers, mate.
2: Peter Switzer from switzer.com.au. On the text line, Gay says, morning, Ben. Look at the sunrise. It's amazing.

0: Partly cloudy, the slight chance of a shower this afternoon, 67% humidity, 11 degrees right now on the coast, 7 in Sydney's west, a top of 20, and a gorgeous sunrise in Sydney. And we've got sunshine on Thursday and on Friday.
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2: Bit of development around Eastern Creek with this car and motorcycle crash. It's now just the one northbound lane of Walgrove Road that's closed outside the BP service station. North on the M7, you will pass a clapped out truck around about Cow Pasture Road. Michael, thank you for your help there, mate. Cumberland Highway it is. North through Greystanes, heavy going to the M4 and Woodville Road at Granville, also busy to the north. Much heavier though on Roberts Road and Centenary Drive, very grumpy through Greenacre and Strathfield. I'm Steve Carline, 2GB.
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2: Lots of messages about that comment from Anthony Albanese. He's attacked negative gearing and capital gains tax discounts as, quote, taxpayer-funded landlord welfare, end quote. Jason says, g'day Ben, again another dumb comment from the Prime Minister on landlords. And this one from Ray. How many politicians are receiving this taxpayer-funded welfare? Others saying, is Albo looking in the mirror when talking about being a landlord? 131873. Leah says, and what a hypocrite the government is, RE landlords, and the fact that Albanese too was a landlord himself.
5: The UK report for Kelly Country. 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
2: A major, and we mean major, cocaine bust in the UK. $400 million worth of cocaine found inside a banana shipment. Good morning, Adam.
6: Good morning, Ben. Yeah, we're talking 3 tons of Class A drugs here, an enormous amount, as you say, hidden inside a large container shipment of bananas from South America. Presumably the cocaine came from there as well. It was basically intercepted at a port in Essex to the east of London, and the police took the stuff off, and Border Force officials were there as well, and they took the stuff off and just sent the bananas on their way without the drugs. So the bananas turned up, and in order to catch the people who were going to receive it at the other end, at a depot about 100, 150 kilometres away, they tracked it, they made the arrest. Can you imagine the faces of the guys when it was just bananas? I imagine they wanted a split at that stage. But anyway, 9 arrests have been made, allegedly connected to this bust, and as you say, £230 million worth, so over $400 million worth of cocaine, is now doing time, shall we say, at His Majesty's pleasure.
2: Yeah, a large bust. And the radio station that accidentally killed off King Charles has been investigated. And we just want to make clear before we replay this audio, this was a false announcement that went to air, and then Adam's going to explain how it happened. This is the announcement.
7: This is Radio Caroline. We have suspended our normal programs until further notice as a mark of respect following the passing of His Majesty King Charles III. This is Radio Caroline. His Majesty King Charles III has passed away. As a mark of respect, we will now be playing suitable continuous music until further notice.
2: So that was the false announcement, mistakenly killing off King Charles. Now, an investigation into it, Adam.
6: Yeah, by the overseer.

0: The watchdog of media things here, Ofcom, has looked into this, and obviously it was a huge mistake, and the radio station concerned, Radio Caroline, has duly apologised. But what they've tried to work out is how it could have happened. And as we've said before, a lot of radio and TV stations have obituaries ready. Not always announcements, but they certainly have tributes to ready, just in case, so that you don't have to sort of scramble when the moment comes. I know it sounds macabre, but it's the case. Why the radio station played it is because a staff member got curious, and he stumbled into some digital files and thought, oh, I wonder what that is, pressed play. And where it went wrong was that the radio station, Radio Caroline, basically had an instant link, so it sent it on air, thinking it would override everything because it was that important. As the worker admitted, it was only out of curiosity. He then scarpered and left it to somebody else to explain and clear up the mess. It's the procedure you've got to get right, because those announcements could go out left, right and center. And I think it was well before the Duke of Edinburgh died that a radio station in Australia had announced.
1: Yes.
0: So it can happen, can't it?
1: It's happened to the best and worst of us, that temptation of what will happen if I press that button. We'll talk to you tomorrow.
0: Thanks, Ben.
1: Adam Gilchrist live on the line from London. Coming up, taxpayers wasting money on unused office spaces in Canberra. We're talking about the Department of Home Affairs, the Department of Health and other agencies, workplace gender equality. So you've got all of these offices, but many of the public servants are working from home. So wasted office space and wasted rent. And we'll also tell you about One Nation senators turning their back during an Indigenous acknowledgement in Parliament.
2: Last Wednesday morning peak, drivers travelling on the M5 corridor saved an average of 35 minutes from Liverpool to Botany. Quicker trips with Transurban, operator of Linkt.
3: There's a heavy stretch on the M5 at the moment, eastbound, and this is why. There was a crash there a little past the River Road at Padstow. Very quickly cleared, but only the traffic remains. Centenary Drive, busy north through Strathfield, and farther along, you've got Homebush Bay Drive, crowded north past Sydney Olympic Park, and again getting into roads. Victoria Road, I'd say good for the main, gets a bit clunky south at Drummoyne. Rozelle Interchange, building by the minutes. I'm Steve Carline on 2GB.
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1: Where are the missing melons? Barnaby Joyce will join us at 7:45 this morning. 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
1: 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Taxpayers are wasting money on unused office space. There's been a big jump in public servants working from home. But the budget burden of government office space has not gone down, and the Home Affairs Department is one of the main culprits. Last financial year, taxpayers forked out $115 million on office leasing. That's for one department, Home Affairs. 36% of employees in the department spend less than 2 days in the office. So we're spending $115 million on office space for the Department of Home Affairs, but 36% of people working in that department spend less than 2 days in the department. They're working from home. In health, 61% of public service workers are working from home 3 days or more per week. Its office rental bill is more than $54 million. In the Workplace Gender Equality Agency, around one-third of staff work from home 5 days a week. The annual rental bill, nearly $660,000. The federal government collectively has 2.3 million square metres of unusable office area. This costs $1.6 billion in net expenditure. Meanwhile, figures last year show only one in three public servants show up to the office 5 days a week. The Public Service Minister Katie Gallagher has told the Australian newspaper the government is effectively managing its property costs. It doesn't sound like it.
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1: Who's the new target for the Perth Bears, Spiro?
12: Morning, Ben. I teased this one last hour because the Perth Bears moving very quickly to secure the services of their latest target. The coach, Mal Meninga, has jumped on a plane and made his way to the nation's capital to hold talks with the out-of-favour Canberra Raiders forward Corey Horsburgh. He's set to move on in 2027. And he had a costly brain slap over the weekend. He slapped an opposition player and was sent from the field, disadvantaging the Raiders and preventing them from winning that crucial game. So some positive talks between Corey Horsburgh and the Bears coach Mal Meninga. Perth officials set to meet today to make a final call on whether they'll sign him or not. He'll be an important addition to their forward pack and add a lot of fire to what they bring to the competition next year. And next hour, Ben, we'll take a look at the 2028 Grand Final and where it'll be played, because two new host cities have been revealed today. So we'll chat about that in an hour from now.
1: And what's on in Sydney tonight?
12: We've got a big game of football. We had the men's side from Chelsea FC, the EPL Giants, here a few weeks ago, and now it's time for the women's team to take centre stage. So Chelsea taking on the A-League All-Stars women's side from 7:45 at Allianz Stadium, and a fair few big names in this side, including the Matilda superstar Ellie Carpenter, who gets to perform in front of her home fans tonight.
1: We'll talk in an hour.
12: Cheers, Ben.
1: In the next hour, Mal Lanyon and Barnaby Joyce.
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13: It's 7 o'clock. Good morning, I'm Dusty Fitzpatrick. A 12th person has been charged as part of investigations into the kidnapping and murder of Sydney grandfather Chris Bagzarian. The 85-year-old was taken from his North Ryde home in February in a case of mistaken identity. A 51-year-old woman from Lethbridge Park is accused of being an accessory after the fact to murder. 11 other people remain before the courts. A Sydney man's been charged, accused of creating anti-Semitic content on a website. Jamel Wells has more.
14: An investigation started in July after federal police received intelligence about online content with Nazi symbols and a video of extremist violence. The man was arrested after his house was raided in Jenali. He's charged with displaying prohibited hate symbols and publishing violent extremist material. The 60-year-old has been refused by and is due to face court later this month. Jamel Wells, Sydney.
13: The Reserve Bank Governor isn't ruling out the need to lift interest rates again if inflation doesn't show signs of easing. The central bank has kept the official cash rate steady at 4.35% at its August meeting. Governor Michelle Bullock warns house prices have to fall further and declining values will hit consumer spending. The coalition wants to bring migration down to its lowest levels since the global financial crisis. The shadow housing minister is due to give an address at the National Press Club. Andrew Bragg will unveil plans to take net overseas migration levels under 180,000 people a year. That's 120,000 below last year's intake. An Australian living in Colombia says rescue teams are frantically digging through rubble in nearly 30-degree heat following a powerful earthquake. About 220 people have been killed and at least 1,500 more have been injured. Aussie Lisa Richards has told Today she was still lying in bed when the 7.4 magnitude quake struck.
15: I've had earthquakes before. I've lived in LA, but this was literally a monster. Yeah, it was really scary for about nearly a minute.
13: US media is reporting Donald Trump secretly swapped planes as he left the NATO summit in Turkey last month. The swap was undertaken in response to a possible Iranian threat. The US president boarded Air Force One before being transported to a military aircraft in a catering truck. Also making news, charges laid against Bondi terror attack hero Ahmed El Ahmed are expected to be dropped, and the remains of a 9,000-year-old woman from the Stone Age have been found in Sweden. In finance, the Dow Jones has closed down 184 points, the Nasdaq down 159, one Australian dollar buying 70.62 US cents.
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16: Ricky Stewart has swung the axe and promoted youth after Canberra's finals hopes came to an end with last week's loss to Newcastle. Corey Horsburgh has been dropped from the side for Saturday's trip to Cronulla. Sevelio Tamale will start at centre with Simi Sasungi rested ahead of end-of-season shoulder surgery. At the Eels, Upper Tweedle will start at fullback against the Cowboys following Isaiah Iongi's season-ending knee injury. In cricket, all-rounder Bo Webster believes he has the runs on the board to be considered for a place in the Australian top order. The Aussies take on Bangladesh in their first test in Darwin tomorrow. In AFL, Hawthorn has ruled out Connor Nash for the rest of the season. The midfielder will have surgery in the coming days on a complex nerve issue. And Aussie surfer Sally Fitzgibbons has bowed out of the Tahiti Pro in the opening round. Isabella Nichols is now in the water to be followed by Stephanie Gilmore. That's sport. I'm Mike Pearsall.
13: It's 7:04. That's the latest news and sport.
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3: Escaping Wollongong, there's a northbound crash on the Princes Motorway at New Mount Pleasant Road. M4, eastbound breakdown there at the Reservoir Road on-ramp. And there's two slow spots on the M7, around Dean Park and towards the M2 merge at Borkham Hills. Old Windsor Road, pretty busy at Seven Hills. Windsor Road north through Northmead could do better. And Victoria Road, slowing south at Drummoyne, Roselle Interchange, still very heavy. I'm Steve Carline with traffic every 10 minutes on 2GB.
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13: Partly cloudy with the chance of a shower later, light winds turning west-northwesterly, heading for a top of 20 degrees on the coast, the same in the west. Further ahead, clearing to a sunny day tomorrow and Friday, a shower or two Saturday, showers forecast for Sunday, Monday and Tuesday. Right now in the city, 10 degrees, 9 in Terry Hills, 7 Penrith, 6 in Gosford, 5 in Bankstown, 4 in Campbelltown. I'm Dusty Fitzpatrick. 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
1: Welcome to Wednesday, August 12. The Police Commissioner in New South Wales, Mal Lanyon, is live in the studio in the next 10 minutes. And we'll be talking to Barnaby Joyce at about 7:45, the One Nation MP, about the PM's missing melon, or melons. Pauline Hanson says Anthony Albanese met with Japan's Prime Minister, but appears to have misplaced his melons. He declared the art vinyl record storage cabinet she gave him, but there's no sign of the Royal Crown melon on his parliamentary disclosure. Some of these melons can sell for tens of thousands of dollars. Now, we have received some information from the Prime Minister's office in the last 60 seconds. The Department of Prime Minister and Cabinet has followed usual process and registered the gift on its internal register. Politicians are required to declare gifts above $750. The melons did not meet this threshold. So even though some of these melons can sell for thousands of dollars in Japan, the PM's office seemed to be suggesting that this particular melon or these particular melons were below $750. That's intriguing. We'll talk to Barnaby Joyce at 7:45.
22: And now, Ben Fordham comments. Thanks to Parramatta and Blacktown Mazda for your new Mazda test drive. Open 7 days.
1: Well, it is official. Australia is stuck in a migration trap. The people want our record immigration numbers brought down dramatically. But we're being warned by people in power, our economic recovery relies on more people coming here. And that is the trap. We can reduce migration to take pressure off hospitals and roads and other stretched services. But when we do that, we have people in power saying the country will suffer economically. We've become so lazy in the way we run the joint that we rely on high migration for economic growth. More people means more jobs, more people means more tax, more people means more spending. But if you're waiting 24 hours in an emergency department waiting room, you don't want a lecture on the economy, you want a bed. The Australian newspaper reports today, Australia's economic recovery is increasingly relying on higher immigration, the Reserve Bank has warned, with productivity growth going backwards and unemployment to jump, placing Labor's economic agenda under increased pressure. By June next year, the population will grow at a higher rate than previously thought. Recent government data shows an anticipated slowdown in migration has fallen short of expectations. The RBA Governor, Michelle Bullock, says, "Yes, we're concerned because the productive capacity of the economy is not growing. As long as the productive capacity of the economy isn't growing, we cannot grow very fast without running into inflationary pressures. So yes," she says, "we are concerned." And the Australian says these comments come amid political turmoil within the Labor caucus over its overhaul of Australia's migration settings. The Minister Tony Burke was forced to postpone a National Press Club address after it became clear that some elements could not be finalised because of a cabinet split. So just recapping, Australia is relying on high migration to aid its economic recovery. The PM's efforts to reduce migration have fallen short of expectations, and our population is set to grow at a faster rate than what we were told. So are they serious about bringing numbers back under control or not? Because drastic action is needed. And if you need any proof of how the migration system has run off the rails, remember these numbers. Leading up to the year 2000, it took Australia 12 years to add 1 million people to the population. These days, it takes less than 3. So we've been running migration more than 4 times higher in the most recent period than we did a quarter of a century ago. And if we go back to the years of Hawke and Keating, net overseas migration averaged 256 people a day. Under Howard, it was 407. Under Rudd and Gillard, 617. Under the Coalition, 610. But under Anthony Albanese, net overseas migration has averaged at more than 1,000 people per day. In just over 3 years, we've added close to 1.4 million people, which is like the population of Adelaide. Australia is saying enough is enough. We need to slow things down. But now we've got the RBA governor pointing out we're migration junkies. And that's the issue. It's an addiction. The Aussie economy has become addicted to the easy fix of economic growth through migration. But at some stage, we've all got to get off the gear and kick this habit. 131873, the open line number, you can have your say. And we can say this as we have been until we're blue in the face, but this is coming from Michelle Bullock. Australia's economic recovery is increasingly relying on higher migration. And she's warning this at the same time that Albo keeps on promising that he's going to bring those numbers down. So which way are we going to go here? Are we going to listen to the warnings from Michelle Bullock, or are we going to listen to the Australian people who've said, we've had enough?
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3: Victoria Road has slow spots inbound at Gladesville and Drummoyne. Rosehill Interchange is popular, and Southern Cross Drive and the Eastern Distributor. Bit of a battle really from Zetland to the ED tunnels. Traffic across Spit Bridge, busy in both directions, particularly Manly Road, southbound, limping there through Clontarf. From Northern Beaches Hospital, Warringah Road also has a rough run south to Forestville. M2 has been good, bit of a stumble inbound in the Lane Cove Tunnel. I'm Steve Carline on 2GB.
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1: 17 minutes after 7, Transurban's traffic team tell us drivers are saving up to 44 minutes this morning using WestConnex from Parramatta to Sydney Airport. Transurban, operator of Linkt. And it's a gorgeous day in Sydney, a little bit of cloud about. The slight chance of a shower this afternoon, but apart from that, 67% humidity right now, 11 degrees on the coast, 7 in Sydney's west, a top of 20. And Thursday's going to be sunny, Friday mostly sunny. Now, we've got some news to break right now. You're hearing about it here first on 2GB Breakfast. A lawyer has been charged with manufacturing a stack of 3D printed guns. A lawyer. Just after 6 a.m. on Tuesday, detectives raided a home in Moree in regional New South Wales. Officers have located a bolt-action rifle, two pistols, and a semi-automatic firearm. These are not small weapons. They look exactly like the real thing, made on a 3D printer, allegedly. Police have seized hundreds of rounds of ammo and equipment used to manufacture weapons. A 32-year-old solicitor has been arrested and charged. He's been refused bail. He'll appear in court today. Now, I don't know how much the Police Commissioner Mal Lanyon can tell us about this, but he's in our studio this morning. Mal Lanyon, good morning.
24: Good morning, Ben. Great to be with you.
1: Not every day that we hear about a solicitor being charged. We need to point out, because I don't want to be sued by the solicitor, this person, whoever they are, is innocent until proven otherwise. But not every day that a solicitor gets charged.
24: That's correct, Ben. It's an unusual set of circumstances. Obviously, privately manufactured firearms are increasing in prevalence in New South Wales, something the New South Wales Police Force, our Drug and Firearms Squad, are very much focused on. Only one of the four firearms that we seized yesterday, we'll allege, is a privately manufactured firearm. But at a premises in Frome Street at Moree, we executed a crime scene warrant, seized a 3D printer, the blueprints to manufacture firearm parts, and a range of other items.
1: Okay, so some of the weapons you're alleging were not made using the 3D printer, but still, if you're possessing those weapons, you need a good reason for having them, and you're saying that one of the weapons, you believe, was made using the 3D printer?
24: That's correct, but we'll be alleging that the initial search that we made was in accordance with a firearm prohibition order, so we'll be alleging the person was not entitled to have firearms in any event.
1: I'm having a look at some of the images here of weapons that have been created using 3D printers. Boy, they look like the real deal.
24: Incredibly real. They will operate, but they don't have the integrity of those that are manufactured professionally, which makes it dangerous for those that use them. We know the dangerousness of firearms in the wrong hands, and as a police force, we are committed to taking them away from those people that shouldn't have them. Obviously, privately made firearms are just another risk for the community.
1: So they fire, they work, but they just don't have the same reliability that another weapon would have.
24: That's correct. And one of the concerns, obviously, with a 3D printer is you can manufacture parts. So a weapon can be made up of genuine parts plus those that have been manufactured. Obviously, the integrity of those parts that have been manufactured with a 3D printer will not be the same as one that's been professionally manufactured.
1: The identity of the 32-year-old solicitor from Moree will no doubt come out in court. Any explanation from the lawyer about why he had all this stuff allegedly in his home?
24: Ben, I'll leave that matter to the court. Obviously, the person will appear before Moree Local Court today, and I think I'll leave that to the court process.
1: Mal Lanyon is with us, the police commissioner in New South Wales. Just repeating that news, a lawyer has been charged with manufacturing a stack of 3D printed guns, at least one weapon made, they believe, using a 3D printer. And this individual has now been arrested and charged, will appear in court today after being bail refused. Away from that, Commissioner, it's been revealed today not a single e-bike has been crushed under new police powers introduced 6 months ago. Parliament passed legislation allowing cops to seize and destroy illegal e-bikes in May, but the Daily Telegraph reveals today no bike has been crushed. What's going on?
24: The actual legislation hasn't been proclaimed as of yet, Ben, so it's not in place that we can actually use that there. But can I make it really clear to the community that the New South Wales Police Force are targeting those that want to ride illegal e-bikes, and particularly those that do it dangerously. So far this year, we've issued 4,100 fines for illegal e-bikes, but also just to really put the actual seriousness of that offence and the actual impact for those that do it, the fines are significant. Driving an unregistered vehicle carries $844 in fine. Not wearing a helmet, $423 in fines. So we are taking it seriously. We're putting those people on notice where they ride dangerously or ride an unregistered vehicle. It won't be acceptable.
1: So while you're waiting on the crushing legislation to be confirmed in Parliament, you're handing out lots of fines. 4,100 this year, that's a lot.
24: That's correct. We're not sitting on our hands. As we said, we want these vehicles to be ridden safely. They are a legitimate form of transport when ridden safely, and we're trying to encourage certainly young people, but those that want to ride e-bikes, to do it safely and comply with the regulations.
1: On another topic, new legislation has been introduced to give police more powers to crack down on organised crime. If passed, officers will be able to seize the mobile phone data of people believed to be associated with organised crime networks without a warrant. And privacy experts are concerned about this. Should they be concerned?
24: We already have the power under digital evidence access orders when we seize a digital device at either a search warrant or a crime scene warrant. The proposed legislation will be when we lawfully seize a digital device in any situation, and a common one will be we'll stop a stolen vehicle that we believe may have been going to do a public place shooting. We wish to seek access to that device. At the moment, we can't do that. Under this legislation, we will still be required to go before a local court judge and apply for a digital evidence access order. So there are safeguards for us to be able to do that.
1: You want to make it easier to be able to say, listen, mate, we need to have a look in your phone so we know what you're up to.
24: We want to make sure that we can effectively target organised crime. And obviously the offences we would be looking for and we are required to have before we can go to a local court judge is that link to organised crime.
1: Commissioner, we've had the Premier in the studio telling us about bringing in legislation to allow police to access images captured by toll cameras. These photos will be able to help officers identify those suspected to be involved in serious offences. And under the current system, the toll images provided to police are heavily redacted. How much will this assist police if you're able to get those clear images?
24: Yeah, we have been looking for this for a period of time, Ben. We know that those that involved in criminal activity will use toll roads as part of the escape or to go to that sort of thing. This actual allowing us to have unredacted images only applies if there's a serious indictable offence, so an offence that carries greater than 5 years or for missing persons. And it's about stopping those people that want to do harm to members of the public. And obviously, if we've got a missing person, it's in everyone's interest that we get that person back safely and quickly.
1: Are you looking at new technology? I see in Western Australia they've now got AI facial recognition cameras. They've been deployed in a marked police van and they scan faces to be cross-referenced with a watch list. I know this happens overseas as well. Any plans in New South Wales?
24: We're certainly monitoring Western Australia's trial at the moment. We don't conduct live facial recognition in New South Wales, but we are actively monitoring to ensure the safeguards, the privacy issues that we are aware that people will raise are considered. So we really want to make sure that we do that thoroughly before we even consider introducing it.
1: Mal Lanyon is with us, the police commissioner. We've had a bizarre mix-up this week. Police have revealed a body found in a suitcase is not a body at all. Officers were called to a place called O'Allen outside of Goulburn after passers-by noticed what they thought were human remains inside a bag on the side of the road, but it turns out it was a doll, Commissioner.
24: Yes, it does. A very unusual set of circumstances, Ben. When police attended, there was inclement weather. It was dark. There was discussions with the pathologist about the best way to preserve the crime scene, preserve evidence, which is what we always focus on. There was a decision to remove the bag containing what we now know to be a very lifelike doll to the pathologist to have that examined more thoroughly. That's when it was uncovered that it was not the body of a female, but it was a very lifelike doll. And if I talk about the types of indicia that would indicate that, the body was wearing clothing, had a nose ring, fake nails, a tattoo, and it, to be honest, had what appeared to be bruises and grazes consistent with a human body. Officers treated it seriously, took it to its highest. Fortunately, for all in the community, it turned out to be a doll rather than a human body.
1: And New South Wales Police are saying we're not embarrassed about the mix-up because we need to take every precaution. It could have been a human body.
24: We always treat these things at their highest, Ben, and I think that's what the community would expect, preserving a crime scene, preserving evidence, so if there was a true crime, we can take action against those responsible.
1: What's happened to the doll?
24: I don't actually know that, Ben, but I'm sure that it will be disposed of.
1: We appreciate your time this morning. Thank you for coming in.
24: Always a pleasure. Thanks, Ben.
1: Mal Lanyon, the New South Wales Police Commissioner.
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3: We've had a multiple vehicle prang at Blakehurst. It's north on King George's Road. About one set of traffic lights up from the Chinese restaurant. North right, a van crash. Eastbound on the M2 near Delhi Road. North on the Hume Motorway, traffic is slowing from Denham Court and towards the airport, M5 lane. Start off busy, stay busy really until you get to Revesby. M7, slow stretches at Dean Park and into Baulkham Hills. I'm Steve Carline with traffic every 10 minutes on Sydney's 2GB.
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1: Thank you for joining us. The number to call, 131873. I'll get to some of your feedback on what we've discussed so far this hour and this morning after the news at 7:30. A few other things for you to consider as we have a chat. More councils are set to adopt an English signage mandate. Strathfield Council has passed a motion supporting this change. The move forces business owners to use English on their shop fronts. You can still have another language, but it must have English. In the latest twist, more areas are set to follow Strathfield. The mayors of Liverpool and Fairfield support the idea. The Fairfield Mayor, Frank Carboni, says it isn't a bad idea. The truth of the matter is our national language is English. You'd think a business owner would understand you're cutting yourself short by appealing to just one community. The Liverpool Mayor, Ned Manoon, says the New South Wales government should be leading the charge. He's told news.com.au, I think consistency is important and I think the state government should be leading on this. The Minister for Planning should just get his pen out and say, yes, sorry, this is an oversight. All signs should be in both languages, English and whatever else you want. So it started in Strathfield. It may now spread to places like Liverpool and Fairfield. This week on Breakfast, we're giving you the chance to win a $200 fuel voucher thanks to 2GB. Be listening out for this after 8.

0: And when you hear it, dial the prize line 1-300-722-873. It's coming up to 7:30, and it'll soon be time to call Red Energy for an obligation-free quote. They're open after 8 a.m. They're number 131806, Red Energy.
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2: It's 7:30. Good morning. I'm Dusty Fitzpatrick. A solicitor has been charged, accused of manufacturing 3D printed weapons in the state's north. Officers raided a home at Moree where they say they found a bolt action rifle, two pistols and a semi-automatic firearm. The 32-year-old accused has been charged with 16 offences and is due to face court today. Police Commissioner Mal Lanyon has told Ben Fordham a number of items were seized from the man's home.
3: Only one of the four firearms that we seized yesterday we'll allege is a privately manufactured firearm, but at a premises in Frome Street at Moree, we executed a crime scene warrant, seized a 3D printer, the blueprints to manufacture firearm parts and a range of other items.
2: Police have laid charges against a 12th person over the kidnapping and murder of Sydney grandfather Chris Bagzarian. The 85-year-old was taken from his North Ryde home in February in a case of mistaken identity. A 51-year-old woman has become the latest person to be charged. The federal opposition is expected to unveil plans to bring down Australia's migration rate. Shadow Housing Minister Andrew Bragg will use an address to the National Press Club to detail the coalition's proposal. Nationals leader Matt Canavan has told Today the plan will also focus on cutting visas for graduates, backpackers and students.
4: I don't think Australian citizenship should be for sale. I think our universities should be focused on teaching Australian students, doing Australian research.
2: Western Sydney is on track to have more businesses that employ staff than the city's east within 15 years. Data shows close to 23,000 employing businesses were added in the western suburbs between 2017 and last year. Slightly more than 10,000 were added across Sydney's east over the same period. A new online program is being launched to help Australian mothers who use alcohol to cope with anxiety. University of Sydney researchers found one in four women turn to drinking to cope with the stresses of motherhood early on. The Matilda Centre's Dr. Katrina Pryor says they're looking for 130 people to take part in the program.
5: Not every mum wants to admit that they might be drinking, particularly if they're breastfeeding, but we want to bring awareness to this, that we know motherhood is difficult, it's overwhelming.
2: Also making news, One Nation leader Pauline Hanson claims the Prime Minister has failed to declare melons gifted to him by the Japanese Prime Minister. Politicians are required to declare gifts above $750. And chicken giant Inghams has expanded the lockdown of its poultry farms to all Australian states as the H5 bird flu spreads. Checking the markets now, the Dow Jones has closed down 184 points, the Nasdaq down 159. One Australian dollar is buying 70 US cents.
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6: The Rabbitohs are entering must-win territory as they look to shore up their place in the NRL finals. South Sydney will take on Canterbury on Friday night, a side hot on their heels for a place in the top eight. Forward Adam Elliott says the next month of football will be a good test of where they're at.
7: Four games left and each of them, you know, will have their own importance. A couple of top four teams in those last couple of runs home as well, which would be great for us.
6: Bo Webster believes he deserves a place in the Australian Test 11 as a batter rather than just an all-rounder. The side will take on Bangladesh in the first test in Darwin starting tomorrow. Victorian NBL club South Melbourne wants to take the place of Western United in the A-Leagues after the latter was stripped of its licences. And in AFL, Hawthorn has ruled out Connor Nash for the rest of the season to have surgery on a nerve issue. That's sport. I'm Mike Pearsall.
2: It's 26-8. That's the latest news and sport.
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10: We've had a multiple vehicle crash on King George's Road, Blakehurst. Northbound Lane 1 closed at Phillips Street. Warringah Road pretty busy towards Forestville from French's Forest and south of Roseville Bridge, Babbage Road slowing into Roseville. It's a busy trip across Spit Bridge both directions. A couple of slow stretches on Warringah Freeway, south of Cammeray. Roselle Interchange is unhappy, and Victoria Road, heading southbound, expect to slow through Drummoyne. I'm Steve Carline with traffic every 10 minutes on 2GB.
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2: Partly cloudy with the chance of a shower later. Light winds heading for a top of 20 degrees on the coast. The same in the west. Clearing to a sunny day tomorrow and Friday. A shower or two Saturday. Showers forecast for Sunday, Monday and Tuesday. Right now in the city it's 10 degrees. Humidity 75%. Also 10 in Terry Hills, 8 in Penrith, 7 Gosford, 6 Bankstown. It's 5 degrees in Campbelltown and Lucas Heights. I'm Dusty Fitzpatrick. There'll be more news at 8 on your news leader, Sydney's 2GB.
1: People you know. Opinions that matter. 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
0: Barnaby Joyce will join us in the next 10 minutes. Our number 131873. 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One Nation senators are continuing to turn their backs on Indigenous acknowledgements in Parliament. The House of Representatives and the Senate are back in session for spring. Each sitting day begins with the Lord's Prayer and an acknowledgement of country. But during the acknowledgement, One Nation representatives have turned away. The senators who took the stance are Malcolm Roberts, Sean Bell and Tyrone Whitten. Pauline Hanson was not in the chamber at the time. And it's not the first time One Nation politicians have turned their backs. Senator Hanson and her team carried out the same protest last year. She says people have had a gutful of this, and it's happening on the parliamentary floor every morning. The One Nation leader plans to abolish acknowledgements if she ever has the power to do so. Senator Hanson says, I'd shut all of that down and there won't be three flags either. People are tired of tokenistic rituals shoved into every meeting and every public event. These divisive performances are not about respect. And speaking of acknowledgements, Peter Ballin is going to join us at 8:15 this morning. He's the education CEO who copped a spray from Lydia Thorpe during a parliamentary hearing when it came to light that he is not a fan of Welcome to Countries. She then said that people like him need to be eradicated.
1: Sydney's best breakfast.
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0: We tackle issues great and small, and we've got a small one coming up in just a moment, but it's one that's got us intrigued. 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Now, we've received a note from a listener who has been banned from their local salon for a bizarre reason. I've never heard of a salon ban before, which is why we're about to talk to Mary. Mary says, I'm a nearly 80-year-old grandmother and I've been banned from a beauty salon in Gladesville. The salon was previously in Putney and I had prepaid and booked an appointment, but when I turned up, the place was empty. I thought they might have done a runner. I posted on the local Facebook page to ask if anyone knew where they'd gone. Within minutes, someone said they'd moved to Gladesville. So I removed the post, but the salon owner then called later that evening and said, it was not right for me to post about the salon and I'm not the right fit for them. They no longer want me as a client. It's unbelievable, writes Mary. Mary's on the line. Hello, Mary.
14: Hi, Ben.
0: You've been banned.
14: I've been banned. I was dumbfounded, let me tell you.
0: What have you done wrong?
14: Well, I think what I did wrong, it's implied. I mean, in the post, I only put, I had a prepaid appointment and the salon's totally empty. Does anyone know where they've gone? And I had a reply in less than 5 minutes, so I removed the post. But apparently that's what I did wrong. Posting was what I did wrong.
0: You were just wondering what had happened to your salon. It was there 1 minute and gone the next.
14: It was, and I asked the people in the shop next door what's happened to them, and they said, oh, they just moved out. We don't know where they've gone.
0: What happened when you received a phone call from the salon owner?
14: Well, initially she phoned me at about 5:30 because I had left a message on the number that I had, and she was apologetic, and she made an appointment for me to go the next day. But then at 10 o'clock that night, she phoned me and said that the appointment had been cancelled because of my Facebook post and that I wasn't a good fit for the salon and I was no longer welcome.
0: That's harsh.
14: Very harsh.
0: And all you wanted was your eyebrows done.
14: That's all. That's all. And I was a regular customer and the salon had only been open for a couple of years. And although I wasn't frequent, I was regular, probably about every 6 weeks.
0: And what about the appointment you'd already paid for?
14: Oh, well, I said to her, you're going to refund my money? And she said yes, and she refunded it straight away.
0: She just doesn't want you in the salon?
14: She doesn't want me in the salon because I'm not a good fit.
0: Well, what did you say in reply? Did you just take it on the chin or did you fight back?
14: Well, it was at 10 o'clock at night. I mean, I was a little bit stunned, and my instant thought was, she better give me my money back, which she did, so that wasn't an issue. But I was just left there absolutely stunned. And then when I went to bed, I thought, I can't believe this has happened. But then I thought, oh, well, what's the point? You know, I'll just find somewhere else.
0: Well, we better find you a salon that is going to welcome you, Mary. Why don't we see whether we can do that this morning?
14: That'd be very good. Thanks, Ben.
0: Mary, thanks for sharing it with us. It's a very strange one, but we appreciate your time.
14: Thanks, Ben.
0: What about Bye. That? You can get in trouble for all sorts of things that you write online these days. All Mary wrote online was, what happened to my salon? I've prepaid an appointment and now it's gone. Anyone know where they've gone? The salon owner didn't like that, it sounds like. So now Mary is banned.
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15: Prince's Highway, pretty busy north through Sylvania. Difficult word for me. Blame that on a crash at King George's Road, Blakehurst. North through the MacArthur area, traffic slows on the Hume Motorway from Raby and also Canberra Valley Way north through Leppington. North of Alfords Point Bridge, Davies Road, pretty thick there through Padstow. And Cumberland Highway towards the M4. It's heavy north at Greystanes and south at Wentworthville. I'm Steve Carline with traffic every 10 minutes on 2GB.
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0: 4% of our power coming from coal in the last 24 hours. Anthony Albanese has been confronted about telling a joke about the Japanese Prime Minister's melons. The Prime Minister's been accused of making foul-mouthed, classless and disrespectful comments. The PM was asked on a podcast about interesting gifts he's received from world leaders. That's when he mentioned Japan's first female leader, Sanae Takaichi, and her gift of melons.
1: Got a couple of melons.
2: She brought two.
1: She brought two, as you do.
2: She just came in looking like Pamela Anderson.
1: She brought two.
2: Yes, really.
1: And they're beautiful.
0: And as he delivered the punchline, Mr. Albanese was holding his hands in front of his chest while talking about the Japanese Prime Minister and her beautiful melons. The former Australian Prime Minister, Tony Abbott, suggests Mr. Albanese should apologise.
3: All of us make mistakes. All of us occasionally have lapses of judgment and character. But if you don't apologise, it doesn't just look like a lapse. It looks like a very serious character flaw and very serious lack of judgment. And frankly, that's pretty bad in our national leader.
0: Tony Abbott has told News 24 the comments were crass and Anthony Albanese should be man enough to apologise. And the Liberal MP, Mary Aldred, has confronted Mr. Albanese in question time.
4: The Prime Minister made a series of foul-mouthed, classless comments about women. Will the Prime Minister personally apologise to the Prime Minister of Japan for his disrespectful behaviour?
1: I reject the assertion in the question.
5: Very, you know, just verbally.
1: Australia and Japan have never been closer or more strategically aligned.
0: So the PM says Japan and Australia have never been closer. Maybe we could say that we're bosom buddies. And here's another mystery unfolding. Pauline Hanson says there's no sign of the gift on the parliamentary record. One Nation's asking the question, where are the melons? Barnaby Joyce, the One Nation MP's on the line. Hi, Barnaby.
6: How are you? And good morning to your listeners. It's great to have great to be on.
0: Where are the melons, Barnaby?
6: Look, I don't even know where to start with this. If you turn the volume down and watch that, you see a man in a T-shirt with an empty bottle of bourbon in front of him, gestating with his hands, and I think everybody knows exactly what he's referring to. When you turn the volume up, it gets worse. He giggles along. She says to Pamela Anderson, he doesn't sort of pull up there and say, oh, no, hang on, I'm not going down that path. He continues on with the process. He's trying to look like the king of the kids, be a cool dude. He's made a complete fool of Australia and a total fool of himself. And this is causing us problems. Now, if he's so proud of it, if he's got nothing to worry about, why can't we read the transcript of what he said? Because when politicians, senior politicians say something, they get a transcript, like a verbatim record of the interview, and they put it on their website. No such thing for this interview because they know that it is a train wreck. And also, these melons, they sell for up to $22,000 a pot in Japan. Now, I'm not saying that these ones were worth that, but he's put very minor things on his register, such as vinyl records. But these don't crack a feature. Why not? Because he knows it was a train wreck. And would he say that about Penny Wong? Maybe he could just throw us. Would he say it about Penny Wong? Or maybe Tanya Plibersek?
0: Just on the missing melon or melons, the Department of Prime Minister and Cabinet says it's followed the usual process and registered the gift on its internal register. They say politicians are required to declare gifts above $750. The melons did not meet that threshold.
6: Well, why did he put his vinyl records on his personal declaration of interest? I'm sure unless you've got $700 vinyl records, I don't know. The whole thing doesn't ring true. And generally, you've got to be the model politician as a prime minister, which means that you declare basically everything because, well, what were they worth? I mean, and why isn't the transcript there? I mean, the internal register is by sort of the department just noting everything that you get given, but it's not the personal register. And, and we're playing this stupid game, aren't we, Ben? We know exactly what he's done. He knows exactly what he's done. Everybody else knows exactly what he's done. Every time he tries to turn it into something else, he looks more and more like not sort of lacking authenticity. And also, he looks like he's not telling the truth.
0: And he's more than happy to stare down a camera and say, no, that did not happen, even when the whole country has seen that thing happen. Now, this student protest tomorrow against One Nation and Pauline Hanson, what would you say to any kids who are contemplating joining the action?

0: action.
1: Don't be controlled by your socialist left-wing teachers. Was this really your idea, students, or was it somebody else's idea? Were you really tormented 2 weeks ago by a political party in Canberra, or were you tormented by your teacher saying that actually they're going to make a statement with your education? Because that's actually what's happening, really, isn't it? It's other people who are basically corralling you to do something. Now, when you go to school, it's reading, writing, and arithmetic to the best of your abilities, so that in the future, with the advent of AI and everything else, you've got the best prospects of getting ahead in a very difficult world. When you know that people in Singapore and Japan and everywhere else are going to be competing against you on a global market, think about that. If you want to be in politics, it's absolutely fine. There's another building for that. It's called Parliament House. And you can participate in politics to your eyeballs in there. But when you're at school, participate in the education. And to the teachers that are doing this, how about you just be a little less selfish? And just because you have a socialist leftist view of the world, that doesn't mean it's other people's socialist leftist view of the world. And keep your own business to yourself.
0: Well said. We'll see how many kids walk out tomorrow. We'll catch up with you in the studio soon, Barnaby. Thanks for joining us.
1: Absolute pleasure, Ben.
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0: We've got Cadell on the line. Hi, Cadell.
3: Hi, Ben. How are you?
0: I'm well, Cadell. How old are you?
3: Oh, I'm turning 14 today.
0: Today's your birthday?
3: Yes, it is.
0: And are you going to school or having the day off?
3: Yeah, I'm going to school today.
0: What do they do at school when it's your birthday? Do they do anything special?
3: The homeroom teacher gives me some lollies, I think.
0: Right, that sounds pretty good. And what about with mum and dad and everyone else later on?
3: Oh, yeah, hopefully some presents. Going to dinner, yeah, would be good.
0: How long have you been listening to 2GB, Cadell?
3: Oh, ever since we got the new car, we've been listening to it for a while.
0: Right. Well, we love the fact that you're listening, and I thought that was impressive, a 14-year-old having a birthday. Yasm is on the line. Hello, Yasm.
4: Hi.
0: How old are you today?
4: Today's my birthday, and I'm turning 6 years old.
0: Oh, wow. And is Mum with you as well?
4: Yeah.
0: And what is Mum going to buy you for your birthday?
4: I'm having a Barbie dream house for my birthday.
0: What's that?
4: I am having a Barbie dream house for my birthday, though.
0: Wow. And is Mum there? Can I talk to Mum? Hello, yes. Samantha.
5: Yes, yes. Hi, I'm here. She listens to you every day in the car
0: and it's,
5: on the way to school.
0: And it's Yasmin, right?
5: It's Yasmin.
0: Well, I want to say a big happy birthday to you, Yasmin.

0: Have a great sixth birthday, Yasmin, and to Cadell. 14 today, mate. Happy birthday, brother.
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2: Around Bankstown Airport, Newbridge Road slowing east through Chipping Norton and Henry Lawson Drive, quite busy northbound. It's a busy trip north over Alfords Point Bridge into Padstow. Eastbound traffic over Warrenora Bridge towards Sutherland, not great. And the Princes Highway slows through Sylvania, over Tom Ugly's and into Blakehurst. Roselle Interchange, that's a bit of a battle, and it's heavy going as well south of Cammeray on Warringah Freeway towards the harbour. I'm Steve Carline with traffic every 10 minutes on 2GB.
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1: Ben Fordham Live. Macca's new deluxe sausage and egg McMuffin and deluxe bacon and egg McMuffin with lettuce and tomato have landed on the brekkie menu. So don't Macca's walk, Macca's run. 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
0: Nick says, after hearing from the birthday girl Yasmin, who's turning 6 today, Yasmin sounds absolutely gorgeous. To my two girls, I want a grandchild. So to Nick's two girls, that's a message from Dad. Stephen says, well said, Barnaby Joyce. School children should not be involved in politics and their teachers should simply know better and be encouraging the children not to be involved in this nonsense about marching against Pauline Hanson. Thanks for the messages.
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0: Spiro's here and we're talking about the grand final in 2028.
10: We are, Ben, because Sydney is at risk of losing hosting rights for that particular grand final because the Pope is going to be out here visiting, which is meant to be on the same day as the grand final. So two new cities this morning have declared their interest in hosting the 2028 grand final, Melbourne and Auckland. I personally love the idea of the MCG hosting the grand final, Ben. Imagine 90,000 filling the G. It would be an absolute spectacle. Auckland isn't a bad idea either. You just wouldn't be able to fill it as much because Eden Park, their biggest stadium, has a capacity of just 50,000. But keen to know what our listeners think. The Queensland Premier, David Crisafulli, has made Suncorp Stadium's case for hosting the decider, and the WA Premier, Roger Cook, Facebook has revealed his state will bid hard for the rights as well. So a bidding war for the 2028 NRL Grand Final.
0: My tip is it will remain in Sydney, and a double blow for the Wallabies.
10: Miles Amatasera, Ben, and Joseph Okusoswalii won't take to the field this weekend when Australia comes up against Japan just after 3 o'clock on Saturday afternoon in Townsville in a rematch of last week's clash in which the Wallabies defeated the Brave Blossoms by 3 points. Okusoswalii is out due to a hamstring strain, while Amatasera has copped a 2-game suspension after his red card last weekend for a high shot at a breakdown on the opposing captain, Warner Dern. So 2 outs for the Wallabies this weekend.
0: Well done, mate. Talk soon.
10: Thanks, Ben.
0: It's time for the news at 8.
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4: It's 8 o'clock. Good morning. I'm Dusty Fitzpatrick. Charges have been laid against a 12th person as part of investigations into the kidnapping and death of a Sydney grandfather. Georgia Condek has more.
11: Chris Bagzarian was snatched from his North Ryde home in a case of mistaken identity in February. It was established early on during police investigations that Mr. Bagzarian was not the intended target of the kidnapping. His remains were found 12 days later near a golf club in Pitt Town. A 51-year-old woman from Lethbridge Park has since been charged with being an accessory after the fact to murder. She's been refused bail and is due in court today. 11 other people remain before the courts. Georgia Condek reporting.
4: Police are expected to drop charges laid against Bondi terror attack hero Ahmed El Ahmed. The 44-year-old was charged with assault and stalking offences after an incident involving his father in March. He's always maintained his innocence. One Nation claims the Prime Minister has failed to declare a gift he received from the Japanese Prime Minister. Anthony Albanese was given 2 royal melons by Sanae Takeuchi when she visited Canberra earlier this year. Mr. Albanese has faced backlash after he made a gesture in front of his chest when discussing the gift on a podcast. One Nation MP Barnaby Joyce has told Ben Fordham the melons should be listed on his official register.
12: He's put very minor things on his register, such as vinyl records. But these don't crack a feature. Why not? Because he knows it was a train wreck.
4: Politicians are only required to declare gifts above $750. Commonwealth Bank has posted a $10.9 billion profit for the full financial year ending on the 30th of June. The lender has flagged a 15% decline in mortgage applications since the federal budget was handed down. Experts believe it's more than likely interest rates will be hiked again before the end of the year. The Reserve Bank has given mortgage holders a reprieve at its latest meeting, holding the official cash rate at 4.35%. Governor Michelle Bullock hasn't ruled out the need for further rate rises if inflation shows no signs of easing. Also making news, rescue crews in Colombia are racing to find survivors trapped under collapsed building after the country was hit by a 7.4 magnitude earthquake. A solicitor has been charged, accused of manufacturing 3D printed weapons at Moree in the state's north. And a long-term study shows adults who do both aerobic and muscle strengthening exercises are less likely to develop chronic illnesses. Checking finance now, the Dow Jones has closed down 184 points. The Nasdaq down 159. One Australian dollar buying 70.59 US cents.
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13: All-rounder Bo Webster believes he has the runs on the board to be considered for a place in the Australian top order. Ahead of the first test against Bangladesh, Webster says he shouldn't just be seen as competing for the all-rounder spot with Cameron Green.
14: What I've done in my first 8 tests with the bat has probably showed that I can be considered as a genuine top 6 batter, and the ball, is an option.
13: The first test starts in Darwin tomorrow. The prospect of Sydney losing the NRL Grand Final is starting to heat up, with 2 more cities throwing their hat into the ring for hosting rights for 2028. Melbourne has publicly declared its interest, as has New Zealand, joining Brisbane and Perth in trying to pinch the event from Sydney. And Raiders forward Corey Horsburgh has been dropped for Saturday afternoon's game against the Sharks after he was publicly slammed by coach Ricky Stewart for a brain snap last weekend. That's sport. I'm Mike Pearsall.
4: It's 4 minutes past eight. That's the latest news and sport.
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2: There's a crash outside Carnes Hill Marketplace on Sarah Holland Drive. A slow stretch on the M4 at Auburn. That's due to a breakdown in westbound lane 4. And I'm being told of a Rookwood Road Yaguna breakdown. This is southbound, just near Brunca Road. Heavy south on Windsor Road, Rouse Hill and Kellyville. Old Windsor Road, busy through Seven Hills and Camden Valley Way. It's bunching up north through Leppington and Cowpaster Road north through Hoxton Park. Heavier again. I'm Steve Carline with traffic every 10 minutes on 2GB.

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4: Partly cloudy with the chance of a shower later. Light winds tending westerly, heading for a top of 20 degrees on the coast, the same in the west. Further ahead, clearing to a sunny day tomorrow and Friday. A shower or two Saturday. Showers forecast for Sunday, Monday and Tuesday. Right now in the city, it's 11 degrees, 12 in Terry Hills, 10 in Penrith, 8 degrees in Gosford, 7 Campbelltown, 5 in Lucas Heights. I'm Dusty Fitzpatrick. 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
5: 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It's good to know you're there.

0: can soothe my mood when my footy team can't win. So keep the good times flowing, mate. You're born to be on air. Your head is on the side of a bus.
1: 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You're everywhere.
2: 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Sydney's best breakfast.
0: It's good to know you.

0: bit of heart. So keep the good times flowing, mate. You're born to be on air. Your head is on the side of a bus.
1: You're everywhere. You're everywhere.
0: Oh, shut up. Good morning, Ben.
2: Good morning. Thank you very much for tuning in. We've got some news from the Commonwealth Bank. CommBank has notched up $11 billion in a cash profit, fueled by growth across its vast loan and deposit portfolios, as the banking giant also lifted dividends. According to the Sydney Morning Herald, CBA says cash net profit after tax rose 7% in the year to June, as its operating income grew by 6%, helped by growth in CBA's key markets of home loans, business loans, consumer lending, and household and business deposits. So that's out of the Commonwealth Bank a short time ago. Right now, 9 minutes after eight, Transurban's traffic team are telling us drivers are saving up to 33 minutes right now using the M7 from Campbelltown to Eastern Creek. Transurban, operator of Linkt.
3: People you know. Opinions that matter. News you can trust. 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And now, Ben Fordham comments.
2: Attention, ladies. Are you looking for a man who's willing to put a ring on it? Because we've stumbled across a business trying to help arrange marriages down under. Yes, arranging marriages. And permanent residency is part of the sales pitch, if you can believe it. We've sent a series of questions to the business, which is based in Sydney. We're yet to get any answers. And let's have a look at the latest man they're advertising for marriage. He came to Australia on a student visa. He's now a permanent resident. The aspiring groom is 31 and he lives in Sydney. He's been married once before to a woman who also came to Australia from overseas. But according to the person who's trying to arrange the marriage, the first marriage failed after a few months.
4: He got married when he was in a student visa. The girl was new to country. Look, the marriage did not work out. In short, and I have all the details, more than happy to share.
2: She's got all the details if you need details about the first marriage. So he's been divorced. He's looking for a new bride and he's called in an expert. The woman trying to arrange a marriage advertises him on social media as an Australian PR. That means permanent resident. And that status is being advertised in his search for a wife.
4: We are seeking an alliance for him to move to Sydney. He is Australian PR, so we are not overly worried about the visa of the girl.
2: So don't worry about your visa. He's an Australian PR. You heard her say it. That means permanent resident. If you marry him, you can come to Australia too. And it's not a bad selling point. Move to Australia, live in Sydney, become a permanent resident.
4: Well, all we need is this gentleman to get married and start his family. So if you have a girl in mind, please reach out to me.
2: Yeah, she says all we need is for this gentleman to get married. And for the lucky lady, separate family visas allow eligible parents to apply as well. There are pathways for his and her parents to apply for residency. So one student visa can lead to permanent residency for him and his wife and possibly a much larger family contingent from overseas. The macro business chief economist Leith Van Onselen says authorities should be monitoring what's being advertised. He tells 2GB Breakfast these types of things need to be shut down. The Department of Home Affairs should heavily scrutinise what's on offer. This is an example of Australians losing faith in the migration system. It's also partly why there's a large backlog. Now, we've sent this Sydney-based business a series of questions like, are you suggesting that marriage to this client would provide a pathway for an overseas bride to move to Australia? And do you provide clients or matches with advice about Australian partner visas or other migration pathways? We've received no response. And by the way, this particular groom-to-be has a few requirements. The girl must be vegetarian and she must come from the same part of India where he grew up. Everyone else need not apply. And ladies, what else can I tell you about this bloke? He's 5'5". He's in charge of accounts for a gym franchise. His uncle lives in Sydney and runs multiple businesses. But make no mistake, his big selling point is his permanent residency. It's one of the first things they tell you on the ad. He's an Australian PR. So is this really about love or about someone scoring a free ticket down under?
5: 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Talk to Blue Eye Dragon. Opposite the Star, Piermont. Mouth-watering Taiwanese dishes. 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
6: Early word of a truck fire. Mona Vale Road at St. Ives. It's affected near Douglas Street southbound. Rookwood Road, Yaguna has a southbound breakdown near Brunker Road and an eastbound breakdown on the M4 at Auburn, just after Silverwater Road. Warringah Road, pretty thick from French's Forest to Forestville. Another slow spot across Road Roseville Bridge, south to Roseville, and south to Spitbridge. Burnbridge Creek deviation gets hammered from the golf club. I'm Steve Cartline on Sydney's 2GB.
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7: Ben Fordham Live. Taste the 100% beef of Macca's new quarter pounder barbecue bacon and double quarter pounder barbecue bacon. Don't Macca's walk, Macca's run.
2: Lots of messages about the visas on offer through arranged marriages. Paul says this has been going on for years. Phil says maybe that guy that is advertising for a partner just wants someone that can reach the top part of the cupboards. Chris says, I note she said, if you have a girl in mind, she's not aiming at a female, but whoever has controls over the girl. And Dave says, I'd be asking how much money is being charged for her services. Well, we've reached out to the business involved. We've received no response.
7: Sydney's best breakfast.
14: 2GB.
2: Lydia Thorpe is copping it over her latest rant. The independent senator has unleashed on a former CEO during a parliamentary inquiry into racism. Peter Ballen OAM has argued in the past that we should scrap welcome to country ceremonies and race-based programs, and he's not alone when sharing that opinion. But that hasn't landed well with Lydia Thorpe. She started asking if someone has those views on a welcome to country, maybe they also believe in cultural genocide.
15: Can I just confirm that you are in fact calling for cultural genocide, sir?
14: Senator, you're exaggerating. All I'm arguing for is changes that will bring fairness and dignity to our society.
2: Good answer from Dr. Peter Ballin, OAM. She also accused him of being on stolen land. She asked whether he was prepared to pay the rent. And then she suggested that we should get rid of people like him.
15: The racism that this person represents is the very racism that we're trying to eradicate. We're trying to eradicate people like you.
2: She says we're trying to eradicate people like you. People like Dr. Peter Ballin, OAM, who's on the line. Doctor, good morning.
16: Oh, good morning, Ben. Good morning, listeners.
2: I love it how you just laugh that off.
16: It's so unfortunate. It really put a really sad impression on the whole proceedings, that this was very aggressive, very confrontational, and not at all in the direction that I was trying to advocate, which is, you know, we want a good society for everyone.
2: You've always said we just want one Australia. We want everyone treated the same.
16: Well, we have an Australian values statement, and I go along with Stan Grant, who said, you know, we can choose to be united by values or divided by race and culture. And, you know, he spoke the truth. Look, we're an amazing country. The intermarriage rate between different ethnic groups is higher than in most other countries. And the great thing is that most Aboriginals who get married to someone who's not an Aboriginal. So they're like everyone else in our society. So I think that this line that the senator was unfortunately pushing is a very minority view, and it's very unfortunate because it's that line that creates the racism that they're supposed to be investigating.
2: Doctor, after what you've achieved in your career and after what you've done for others and after receiving an Order of Australia for service to education, what's it like having a senator accusing you of cultural genocide?
16: Well, I'm unfortunately used to that sort of dialogue because in that particular sector, that particular group of people who are really strong advocates for separatism, that is their language. And it's unnecessary. It provokes, that's the language that provokes racism. That's what they don't understand.
2: And what did Lydia Thorpe mean when she said this?
15: The racism that this person represents is the very racism that we're trying to eradicate. We're trying to eradicate people like you.
2: She wants to eradicate people like you.
16: Look, it's unfortunate that this was a parliamentary inquiry into racism, and yet the one person on the panel was not prepared to allow someone talk to a submission that presented a different and very analytical point of view and proposed a strategy for reducing the racism that she is talking about.
2: And just explain to everyone why you believe we shouldn't be having Welcome to Countries in schools and other places.
16: Well, very simply, because it separates a small group of people from the rest of the population. It's indoctrination of all our young people to believe that, hey, people who think they're Aboriginal are distinctive and different, whereas they're not. They're like the rest of our community. They intermarry into our community. They live like other people. It's an artificial construct, and that's why Welcome to Country is really, really bad, especially at the school level.
2: Yeah, if we want everyone treated the same, we should be treating everyone the same. It's not too complicated. Are you wearing this as a badge of honour now that you've copped a spray from Lydia?
16: Oh, look, I think it was unfortunate. Look, what I've responded to the inquiry is to say that there are a number of things I'm not happy about. But look, I'd be really willing to go back to another meeting so that the other members of the committee can actually ask me questions. We had only one person who bombarded me with very emotional questions that had nothing to do with my submission. I was prepared to discuss my submission, and the other members of the committee who were there had no chance to say anything at all.
2: Well done for standing up for what you believe in, and thank you so much for coming on the show.
16: Well, good on you, Ben, for putting this on. Thank you.
2: No problem. Dr. Peter Ballin, OAM. He was treated appallingly by Lydia Thorpe. On the text line, Rebecca says, there's a padded cell with Lydia Thorpe's name on it.
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6: Mona Vale Road at St Ives. Look, the truck isn't on fire. Brakes are locked up. Bit smoky. Two southbound lanes are closed, however, at Douglas Street. We have a breakdown south on Rookwood Road, Yaguna, near Brunker Road. Silverwater Road's hobbling south through Ermington and across the river. Cumberland Highway, pretty heavy, north through Greystanes and south through Wentworthville towards the M4. Roselle Interchange is irritable. I'm Steve Carline with traffic every 10 minutes on 2GB.
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2: We mentioned earlier about taxpayers wasting money on unused office space in Canberra. I've got a few messages on that, including this one from John. I can confirm, as a Canberra-based public servant, the use of office space is already ridiculous. I recall a Friday not long ago, there were three people using an entire floor. We joked that we could play a full game of cricket without anyone getting hit with the ball. It's a shame the taxpayer is footing the bill. Kathy wants to have a chat about arranged marriages and visas on offer. Hi, Kathy.
28: Hi, Ben. Yes, I just wanted to know, how long would that fellow had to wait to receive his permanent residency? Look, I've heard that they're going through quicker than they should, but we've got friends, two lots of different friends. One is an Fijian fellow and the other was a Scottish couple. They waited years and thousands of dollars to be able to get their permanent residency.
2: Mm.
28: Years and thousands of dollars.
2: Yeah, I don't know how long this gentleman has waited between becoming a student visa recipient and now a permanent resident, but I do know this. The lady who's helping him arrange a marriage is letting everyone know he's an Australian PR, Australian permanent resident. That means if you marry him, you'll become one too.
0: Sydney's best breakfast. 2GB.
2: Now, this is scary. The UK government is preparing for an influx of illegal migrants after more than 200 people came to shore on a single boat. They're calling it a mega dinghy. The 15-metre-long inflatable vessel sailed into the south of England carrying 230 passengers on the one boat. It had more people on board than some long-haul passenger planes. This arrival breaks a new record for the number of people arriving on a single boat. The vessel had reportedly been buckling as it headed towards the shore. The UK is cutting down the time it takes for judges to deport illegal migrants. It's previously taken an average of 67 weeks for migration cases to be heard. That's now being reduced to 24. The Reform UK leader Nigel Farage says the latest crossing is evidence of a national emergency. Reform UK says the new Prime Minister, Andy Burnham, is out of touch with the crisis in the English Channel. And you have a look at the photograph. 230 people on one tiny boat. We're going to need a bigger boat, as they said in Jaws. And just imagine if that went down. You'd have a repeat of what we've seen in that part of the world before and in our part of the world before, where you have people dying because they are drowning at sea. 131873, the open line number. You're with Ben Fordham on 2GB. There's a fresh drop on the Macca's brekkie menu, introducing the all-new deluxe range, featuring all your brekkie faves, the McMuffin, the Mighty McMuffin, and the McWrap, all now topped with juicy tomato and crisp lettuce. So set your alarm in the morning and don't Macca's walk, Macca's run. The all-new deluxe range for breakfast at Macca's. It's available until 11:30 a.m. Right now, we're coming up to 8:30. Sydney's weather, partly cloudy, the slight chance of a shower this afternoon, 67% humidity. It's 12 degrees at the moment on the coast, climbing to 20, 10 in Sydney's west. And looking ahead, Thursday is going to be sunny with a top of 19 on the coast, 20 in the west. Friday, mostly sunny. Again, a top of 19 on the coast, 20 in Sydney's west.
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1: It's 8:30. Good morning. I'm Dusty Fitzpatrick. Experts believe the Reserve Bank will lift interest rates again before the end of the year. Mortgage holders have been given some reprieve, with the RBA holding the official cash rate at 4.35%. Governor Michelle Bullock has warned of another increase if inflation shows no signs of easing. Yellow Brick Road Chairman Mark Boris has told Ben Fordham the bank will be looking at a range of factors.
3: I think she made it pretty clear that there's a slight chance, but unless the inflation number, I would say, comes down with a 2 in front of it, like 2.9, 2.95, something like that, she's more than likely going to raise interest rates in the, I would say, the November meeting.
1: Commonwealth Bank has notched up $10.9 billion in cash profit, fueled by growth across its loan and deposit portfolios. The lender's cash net profit after tax rose 7% in the year to June. The bank says its home loan applications have fallen 15% since the May budget was handed down. The country's National Disability Insurance Scheme watchdog has used new powers for the first time to ban an auditor and consultant. They're accused of registering 200 providers with false or misleading information. NDIS Minister Jenny McAllister says the pair has been handed a lifetime ban.
4: In addition to banning these two for life, the NDIS Commission has also refused the registration of 195 providers and revoked the registration of an additional 40 who were linked to these consultants and these auditors.
1: A woman is due in court accused of playing a role in the kidnapping and death of Sydney grandfather Chris Bagsarian. The 85-year-old was taken from his Northride home in a case of mistaken identity. The 51-year-old woman is the 12th person to be charged in relation to Mr. Bagsarian's death. A solicitor in the state's north has been charged, accused of manufacturing 3D-printed firearms. Police will allege they seized a number of items, including equipment used to manufacture guns, from a Moree home. Search crews in Colombia are working around the clock to free survivors trapped beneath the rubble as the death toll from a powerful earthquake climbs past 220. Aussie Lisa Richards is there and says the heat is making rescue efforts difficult.
5: People are doing digging with their hands, trying to find people that are still alive under the rubble. And it also doesn't, it's like 38 degrees in heat.
1: Also making news, US media is reporting Donald Trump secretly swapped planes as he left the NATO summit in Turkey last month due to an Iranian threat. And chicken giant Ingham's has expanded the lockdown of its poultry farms due to the threat of the H5 bird flu. In finance, the Dow Jones closed down, as well as the Nasdaq, one Australian dollar buying 70.5 US cents.
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7: With only a handful of games left in the Broncos season, there are fears skipper Adam Reynolds has played his last game. The 36-year-old is retiring at season's end, but has been recently sidelined with ongoing injuries. Veteran Ben Hunt believes Reynolds is a 50-50 chance of pulling the boots back on.
8: He's working his backside off to try and get back for the last couple of the games a year. And, you know, finish his career, I guess, you know, it's not going to be on great terms because we're not playing finals, but finish his career, you know, out on the footy field with his teammates and doing the thing he loves. You know, I definitely think he's still a chance.
7: In AFL, emerging Giants forward Max Krasiewski has ended speculation over his future by re-signing with the club until 2028. And Moesha Johnson has won gold in the 10-kilometre open water swim at the Pan Pacific Championships in LA. That's sport. I'm Mike Pearsall.
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6: Quick quiz. Where is Greendale? It's behind the new airport. There's a power failure there and it's taken out traffic lights on the Northern Road at Mangrove Circuit. There's a breakdown south on Rookwood Road, Yagoona near Brunca Road. Another truck breakdown at Mona Vale Road, St Ives. Two of three lanes are closed southbound at Douglas Street. South of Forestville, Warringa Road heaving across Roseville Bridge into Roseville, and Ryde Road is limping south through West Pimble. I'm Steve Carline on your traffic leader, 2GB.
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1: Partly cloudy with the chance of a shower, light winds tending norwesterly, heading for a top of 20 degrees on the coast, the same in the west. Further ahead, clearing to a sunny day tomorrow and Friday, a shower or two Saturday, showers forecast for Sunday, Monday and Tuesday. Right now in the city, it's 11 degrees, the same in Terry Hills, 10 in Penrith, it's 9 in Campbelltown and Gosford, 7 in Bankstown and Lucas Heights. I'm Dusty Fitzpatrick. 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
2: 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This is Ben Fordham on 2GB. Now, you know how much we love Marcella Zemanek, and she's a hard woman to say no to. Marcella says, "Good morning, Benny." She calls me Benny when she wants something. "Can I ask you a huge favour? I do volunteer work for the Jesuit community at North Sydney, and they've asked me whether you'd like to interview the CEO as they celebrate 75 years of service. Thank you for doing this. You're amazing. Love, heart, Marcella." Joining us on the line is Helen Ford, the CEO of Jesuit Mission Australia, because they're celebrating 75 years of service. Helen Ford, good morning.
15: Good morning, Ben. And isn't Marcella a wonder?
2: She is a superstar. So she's one of your volunteers.
15: She is. She comes in twice a week, and her presence is greatly welcomed. But she helps out calling donors, doing some of the administration things within the office.
2: Right.
15: And we love having her with us.
2: And you have volunteers from all walks of life who like to come in there and give you a hand?
15: We do, but where our volunteers are most strong is our big grassroots events. So the bazaar at Riverview, which is in September, and the Maytime Fair at Xavier. It's held in early May, and they're grassroots events to bring people together to think about communities overseas who are experiencing poverty or injustice or living in war zones.
2: I know that you guys give some really practical help to communities in various parts of the world, including clean water, things like clean water that we all take for granted here in Sydney.
15: You're absolutely right. We take water for granted. At its heart, for us, our work is about creating opportunities. And, for example, in Timor-Leste, we're bringing clean running water to communities that never have had it before. And clean water changes everything. Kids spend less time collecting and carrying water and more time in schools. Families are healthier, sickness is reduced, and that means that the communities or the villages can focus on building better futures. And with water, they can grow fruit and vegetables, they can raise livestock, which are ultimately going to improve the quality of their life.
2: This is Helen Ford, the CEO of Jesuit Mission Australia. They're celebrating 75 years of service. Helen, I know a lot of people say charity starts at home, but when you compare what we've got in Australia to what other people have got in other parts of the world, there's so much you can do with a dollar or $10 or $100 in parts of the world that are so desperate compared to us here in Australia, right?
15: That's absolutely right. We certainly recognise there is a lot of need within Australia, but there are also millions and millions of people living in Southeast Asia, India, the Middle East, that are experiencing really difficult lives. And it's our privilege to walk alongside those communities. We're not there to tell them what to do or impose a solution. Our role is to back them, to walk alongside them, and to find ways of improving their lives. Because I think the biggest lesson we've learnt over the past seven decades is quite simple. The local people on the ground know best. The communities understand their challenges better than anybody. So we're just there to walk with them, not for a handout, but really a hand up. And that's where we can make the biggest difference.
2: I think it's a pretty impressive selling point that you offer. Jesuitmission.org.au is the website. So if you'd like to give, or if you'd like to volunteer like Marcella Zemanek, Jesuitmission.org.au. And I just want to say a big congratulations to the Jesuit Mission, the global outreach effort led by the Society of Jesus and helping communities across the world. If you want to learn more, go to the website jesuitmission.org.au. And to you, Helen Ford, huge congratulations.
15: Oh, thank you very much, Ben. It's not really to me. It's to all those, particularly the young men that went young Australian Jesuits that went to India in the 50s and 60s. They leave an incredible legacy, and this is about honouring and celebrating them as well.
2: A great achievement for all, and thank you so much for being with us this morning.
15: Thanks, Ben. We hope to see you and the kids at the Jesuit Mission Bazaar on the 12th of September.
2: Don't you worry, we'll be there, and I hope Marcella turns up as well. Have a good day.
15: She'll be there. Thanks, Ben.
2: Since 1951, they've grown their connections right across the globe and now celebrating 75 years of service. That's Helen Ford, the CEO of Jesuit Mission Australia. If you'd like to help or if you'd like to volunteer, jesuitmission.org.au. This is Ben Fordham on 2GB.
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14: And behind Western Sydney Airport, there's a power failure, and we've got the Northern Road traffic lights blacked out at Mangrove Circuit. There's a south-facing truck breakdown on Mona Vale Road, St Ives. Approaching traffic's queued for about 2Ks. And Rookwood Road, Yagoona, southbound breakdown near Brunker Road. Pittwater Road, bit cranky, north of Narrabeen to the Wakehurst Parkway, and Wakehurst Parkway itself, horrible south through Oxford Falls and towards the harbour. Warringah Freeway gets a bit tight there from Cammeray. I'm Steve Carline.
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2: We spoke to Mary earlier about a bit of a bizarre one. She's been banned from her local hair salon and she's trying to work out why. She said, I turned up and the place was empty. I posted on the local Facebook page to say, does anyone know where they've gone? Within minutes, someone said they'd moved to Gladesville. I removed the post. But then the salon owner called.

0: Bit of a story out of the Hunter area around the Newcastle Maitland area. Everyone remembers going to school and there'd be the lollipop lady or the lollipop man
1: help you
0: across the zebra crossing. Well, I've had a lady by the name of Lee reach out to me, really disappointed about what's happened to their local lollipop man. He was away for a few days, and when he came back, very popular member of the school community, and he'd high-five the kids as they crossed the zebra crossing. Well, he's not allowed to do it anymore because the department has deemed it inappropriate touching.
1: Oh, no.
0: So all the local parents are up in arms about this, and I think Lee's going to jump on and have a chat to us this morning so we can see if we can get some common sense out of that. And I've been challenging Angus Taylor to front up and start selling his message to our listeners. He should be banging on your door, our door, to jump on the radio. He's going to come on this morning and have a chat to us, the opposition leader.
1: We'll be listening.
0: Thanks, Benny.
1: Mark Levy coming up after 9 o'clock. Now, this is amazing. A new study has debunked a lot of our beliefs around dogs. Brain scans have been carried out on multiple dog breeds in Hungary and Mexico. They found our furry friends are able to detect emotions better than we thought. They can tell when we're happy, sad, scared and angry. The studies also revealed a dog's brain lights up when they see a human face smiling. It activates the same part of the brain that responds to toys and treats. And a dog expert says we can reward our dogs with treats, but we can also reward them with happiness. So if you're smiling, your dog apparently is smiling too. And what about this? We may have some good news today for Ahmed El Ahmed. The hero of the Bondi Beach terror attack is expected to have charges against him dropped. In December, Ahmed heroically wrestled a firearm from a terrorist in Bondi. He saved many lives. He suffered 5 shots to the left shoulder, leaving him needing several operations. People from across the world donated over $2 million to support his recovery. And police allege that Ahmed's brothers then attempted to take a portion of the funds for themselves. They later faced court for using a carriage service to harass. But soon after, disgruntled relatives then turned the tables on Ahmed. They accused him of stalking and assault. And when he was charged by police, Ahmed came into 2GB and said the allegations had been concocted.
2: This is untrue. It's false. I didn't deserve to be treated like this, honestly. Since the situation happened in Bondi, I've been given a chance of second of life, and I've been looking after my health and try to work in peace and helping my finger and to get my movement of my sensitivity back because I lost the sensitivity of my finger since the accident.
1: Yeah, Ahmed pleaded not guilty to all charges last month, and now the Daily Telegraph reports all charges against Ahmed El Ahmed will be withdrawn today at Bankstown local court. So that's a good result, and it makes you wonder why he was charged in the first place. It's 10 to 9. Time to call Red Energy for an obligation-free quote. 131-806.

0: This is your cue to call the prize line number 1-300-722-873 if you want to win $200 worth of fuel from 2GB. Lisa wants to give someone a shout out. Hi, Lisa.
1: Oh, good morning, Benny. How are you today?
0: Good. What has the SES done?
1: Well, a tree fell onto my mother's clothesline the other day. My mum's 95. And I rang a lovely gentleman from the Hurstville SES named Mr. Morgan. He sent out Luke and Daniel last night at 7:30 with a group of trainees. Cleaned up the thing. The most polite, lovely gentleman you've ever met in your life. And I said, you know, thank you so much for the work you do. And they're all tradies during the day, and then they volunteer. But how lucky are we to have such wonderful, wonderful young men and women volunteering to help people?
0: I think, you know what? We're lucky that we've got people like you who recognise their work, because I reckon, Lisa, unfortunately, there'd be a lot of people who just say, oh, well, that's what they're here to do, so that's the job that they're doing. But we want to say thank you to all the SES members out there doing great things, including those who helped Lisa's 95-year-old mum. Now, what's going on here? A professional golf game has been interrupted when a player's ball got eaten by a fish. Charles Schwartzel had been playing in the LIV Golf Tournament hosted at the Trump National Golf Club. The 2011

0: Masters winner hit a drive towards the green. The ball fell short and spun off the green into a lake. And then you're not going to believe it. A fish then swims up and eats the ball.
1: Another par three, of course.
2: I have never seen that.
0: I've never seen that either. Charl then had to take a one-shot penalty. One fan says, I'm going to start using golf balls as bait.
3: 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Thinking hybrid? 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
4: Victoria Road at Roselle. Just before Terry Street, there's a bus breakdown and one southbound lane's closed. And because of a truck breakdown, Mona Vale Road at St Ives is shy one southbound lane there, a little after Douglas Street. Roselle Interchange still hates the world. It's heavy going on Lane Cove Road from North Ryde to the M2 and Silverwater Road south. You'll average about 10 k's an hour through Ermington and over the river and James Roos Drive, bit grim, south into Camellia. I'm Steve Carline on 2GB.
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0: We mentioned earlier Australia's economic recovery is increasingly relying on higher immigration, according to the Reserve Bank Governor Michelle Bullock, with productivity growth going backwards and unemployment to jump, placing Labor's economic agenda under increased pressure. And as I said earlier, this is a migration trap that we're in because the people want our record immigration numbers brought down dramatically. But you got people like Michelle Bullock warning our economic recovery relies on more and more people coming here. Your feedback. Karen says, surely it's also the quality of people coming here that's part of the problem. Sarah says, the trouble is, Ben, the economy is not improving. Doing more of the same, expecting a different result. Our leaders are incompetent. Tom says higher migration might bring some short-term economic relief, but implementing additional infrastructure takes time and money. Housing is also an immediate concern. I think the worst outcome is quality of life, which we are all losing rapidly.
3: Sydney's best breakfast.
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0: Hot air balloon history has been made down under. A team of balloonists has been the first to successfully cross Lake Eyre in South Australia. Businessman Steve Timms, pilot Ben Gowers, and retired National Parks manager Robert Mills initially hatched the plan over a beer or two. It's a 180k journey and completely dependent on the weather. Ben flew solo in one balloon, and a father and son team, Kiff and Paddo Saunders, flew in another. They managed to do it in 3 hours and 40 minutes. It wasn't all smooth sailing, because after waiting for a week at Williams Creek, they nearly pulled the pin due to strong winds. But just after sunrise, they were given a small window to get up in the air. And Ben says, we got up to an altitude of about 9,000 feet. It was absolutely surreal. Looking out to the north, you couldn't see where the water stopped. It's just that vast. And in 1993, Dick Smith planned to cross Lake Eyre using a record-breaking balloon flight. But unfortunately for Dick, he was blown out to sea. And we've got some news coming through from the UK. If you're a fan of the UK Office, created by Ricky Gervais, the actress Lucy Davis, better known for her role as Dawn Tinsley in the UK version of The Office, has announced she has incurable stage 4 breast cancer. She's been diagnosed a year and a half ago, and the cancer has metastasized to her bones, including her spine, her hip, and her ribs. She says the cancer is incurable and it's too late for chemo. And well wishes are pouring in with tributes and other messages. Congratulations, Jack. Jack, you're the winner of the $200 worth of free fuel from 2GB Breakfast. Congratulations. There's another chance to win tomorrow. Up on our website, 2GB.com, Aussie visas on offer in arranged marriages. You can listen back to that exclusive up on the 2GB website. Mark Levy's up next. Michael McLaren is live from the Theatre Royal in Sydney today. Then it's Sydney Now with Clinton Maynard. Adam Hawes has got sports today. Money News with Scott Haywood filling in for James Willis. And then John Stanley and Phil O'Neill. And we're back tomorrow. Have a good one. Bye-bye.
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9: It's 9 o'clock. Good morning. I'm Dusty Fitzpatrick. Commonwealth Bank has reported a 7% increase in profit to $10.9 billion in the year to June. The major lender says mortgage applications are down 15% since the federal budget was handed down. The bulk of that decline is understood to have come from investors. The Reserve Bank Governor isn't ruling out the need to lift interest rates again if inflation doesn't show signs of easing. The central bank has kept the official cash rate steady at 4.35% at its August meeting. Governor Michelle Bullock warns house prices have to fall further and declining values will hit customer spending. No illegal e-bikes have been crushed under new police powers announced 6 months ago. Legislation was passed in May allowing officers to seize and test e-bikes before destroying them if they're illegal. Police Commissioner Mal Lanyon has told Ben Fordham the laws aren't available to officers at this stage, but the devices are being targeted.
11: The actual legislation hasn't been proclaimed as of yet, Ben, so it's not in place that we can actually use that there. But can I make it really clear to the community that the New South Wales Police Force are targeting those that want to ride illegal e-bikes?
9: Police have now laid charges against a 12th person over the kidnapping and murder of Sydney grandfather Chris Bagzarian. The 85-year-old was snatched from his home at North Ryde in a case of mistaken identity. Assault and stalking charges laid against Bondi terror attack hero Ahmed El Ahmed are expected to be dropped. The 44-year-old was charged after an incident involving his father at Bankstown in March. The latest survey of the state's public hospital patients has found more than 90% rate their care as positive. The adult admitted patient poll heard from 22,000 people. Bureau of Health Information Chief Executive Heiko Spalek says only 3% reported poor caring experiences.
12: BHI found that patients were 13 times more likely to rate the care they received overall as poor or very poor when the care they received in the hospital was not well organized.
9: Construction of a new bridge in Sydney's northwest aimed at relieving a notorious road bottleneck is reportedly running behind. The Herald reports a contract is yet to be awarded for the $220 million Epping Bridge project. Also making news, data shows Western Sydney is on track to have more businesses that employ staff than the city's east within 15 years. And a study has found adults who do aerobic and muscle strengthening exercises are less likely to experience chronic illnesses. Checking the markets now, the Dow Jones has closed down 184 points, the Nasdaq down 159, one Australian dollar buying 70.5 US cents.
3: Finance, is your portfolio really protected? 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
13: He has declared his side is ready for war in Friday night's clash with the Bulldogs. Sitting in seventh spot, Souths can take a huge step towards confirming a finals berth with victory, but Kalau Matangi knows the ninth place Dogs will be just as desperate.
14: It's semi-final all the way through, so it's a must win. You know, Doggies have been piping hot the last couple of weeks, so, you know, we're ready for war and, yeah, it's a must-win game for both clubs and, you know, we'll be ready for the fight.
13: Rugby Sevens star Madison Levi could make her Wallaroos debut next week, named in the squad to play New Zealand in Auckland. Spanish golfer Josele Ballester is heading down under for the Australian Summer of Golf. Live Golf's biggest hitter will play at the PGA Championship in Sydney in November before heading to Melbourne for the Australian Open. That's sport. I'm Mike Pearsall.
9: It's 9:04. That's the latest news and sport.
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4: The Prince's Motorway has a north-facing truck breakdown in the normal spot there at Mount Pleasant. At Granville, three-car crash south on Woodville Road, close to Crescent Street. And Victoria Road, it's a battle both ways through Des Moines, and then southbound traffic has to get around a bus breakdown at Roselle near Terry Street. Mona Vale Road at St Ives has dropped one southbound lane after Douglas Street, and Centenary Drive at Homebush West, heavy in both directions. I'm Steve Carline on your traffic leader, 2GB.
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9: Partly cloudy with the chance of a shower. Light winds tending westerly. Heading for a top of 20 degrees on the coast. The same in the west. Further ahead, clearing to a sunny day tomorrow and Friday. A shower or two Saturday. Showers forecast for Sunday, Monday and Tuesday. Right now in the city, it's 13 degrees. degrees, 12 in Penrith, 11 in Campbelltown, Gosford and Terry Hills, 10 in Lucas Heights. It's 9 degrees in Bankstown. I'm Dusty Fitzpatrick. There'll be more news at 10 on your news leader, Sydney's 2GB.

0: News at 11 o'clock. Lee's up around the Newcastle Maitland area, and I won't steal a thunder here, but if this is happening at your school, I'd love to hear from you this morning. So Lee's told me that at their local public school in the Newcastle Maitland area, they have the lollipop man. So the bloke who looks after the zebra crossing to make sure the kids cross the road safely. He's been there for a number of years, this gentleman. He's an older fella. The kids love him. The parents love him. He's full of energy, full of life, and really, really encouraging for the kids as they go to school and leave school. So what he does of a morning is he gives the kids a high five as they sort of, you know, walk past him and cross the zebra crossing. High five. G'day, sir. High five. Have a good day, kids. You know, even the parents have said to me, and Lee said to me, you know, it's fantastic. They love him. And he's just, it's so positive and has a positive impact on the children. Well, Service New South Wales has come along apparently and said to him, you are no longer allowed to high five the kids because it's been deemed inappropriate touching. What? So there's a lot of parents, and apparently this is going viral on Facebook as well. There's hundreds and hundreds of messages from people saying how ridiculous, even, you know, mums and dads that take their kids along to the primary school. So we'll get Lee to tell us a little bit more about the lollipop man, if I'm allowed to call him that. This crossing supervisor is probably the way in which we refer to them these days. But, I mean, how ridiculous. How ridiculous. Can you believe that? So kids going to school, you can't even high-five the kids going to school as the person who's been on the crossing looking after them for years. I know I say it from time to time, but ladies and gentlemen, officially, the world has gone mad. One 3 1 8 7 3 to have your say. You can email me at 2gb.com and you can text me 0460 873 873. How do you feel about that? Not being able to high five the kids, the crossing supervisor, as they walk across the road. Have you ever heard anything more ridiculous in your life? If you're a parent and the zebra crossing supervisor was doing that, would you have a problem with it? They walk past a simple high five. How innocent is that? It's some bureaucrat in transport for Service New South Wales has got involved and said to him, no, you can't do it anymore. The kids are devastated. They're thinking to themselves, and apparently they're saying to mum and dad, oh, what's wrong with Mr. So-and-so? He won't give me a high five anymore. Get out of our lives. Fair dinkum. 10 minutes to 10.
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2: Because of maintenance works, we've got the Lower Portland Ferry out of action until probably 11 o'clock. Maroubra Junction, traffic lights are on the flash. Anzac Parade at Maroubra Road and a southbound lane at Mona Vale Road closed at St Ives. That's because of a truck breakdown. A power failure at Greendale has taken out the traffic lights at the Northern Road and Mangrove Circuit, and heading up the hill on the Prince's Motorway, just up from Wollongong Uni, got a truck breakdown at Mount Pleasant. I'm Steve Carline on your traffic leader, Sydney's 2GB.
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3: I'll play you some audio from Pauline Hanson in just a sec, but back to this melon gaffe again. Angus Taylor's again taken up the issue in the chamber, I'm told. He's tried to suspend standing orders in a bid to get the Prime Minister to apologise. He also wants the PM to explain how correspondence about the gaffe between Japan and Australian officials ended up in the media. The diplomatic note reportedly suggested the Japanese saw no ill intention over the remarks. Taylor said the Prime Minister's remarks on the Bush Deep podcast were ill-considered, crass and unstatesmanlike. Taylor doesn't have the numbers in the House. The government does, so the motion was voted down. While in the Senate, Pauline Hanson has ended up saying this.
4: I think it's disgusting that the Prime Minister can't even admit whether he got two melons. And this is the way he goes about this on air. I think it's disgusting. We know what the hell he was talking about. And he can't admit that he got the melons. He hasn't put them in his pecuniary of interest. He said now we're hearing he had four melons and he ate two. And then he realised now he says he's got four. He's always lied to the public. Mm. And this is an absolute lie. He's disgraced the Australian people by not admitting the truth. And he's just gone on and on with this lie. I think it's disgusting. His whole attitude to this, the way he's treated the Prime Minister Tahiti in Japan, is disgusting. He needs to come out and give an open apology and explain to the Australian people why he's carried on with his lie. And I want to hear it from him today.
3: Yep, Pauline Hanson with some strong words. That was on News 24, more correctly. So Pauline Hanson, the One Nation leader, demanding apology as well. Look, Anthony Albanese, Prime Minister, I know you listen to the show regularly. 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Just for today, so we don't have to keep talking about this, can you just apologise, you melon head? Oh, 4.5 to 10.
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5: Did you know your intestines could be full of pinworms and threadworms right now and you might not even know it? 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
3: Just off the back of this story, we'll talk more about later, the crossing supervisor that can't even high-five the kids anymore. Another one here from a crossing supervisor. Mark, don't worry, it doesn't stop there. At Christmas and Easter, we're not even allowed to accept gifts that the children make us. Oh, how ridiculous. And Levy, so when the footy players come out onto the field and the kids put their hands out for a high five, is that now inappropriate for them to high five as well? What a good point, Rod. How ridiculous. Crossing the road, going to school, and the crossing supervisor gives you a high five. Nut, can't do that anymore. Oh, news is next.
11: 30% off curtains and shutters. 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GB News.
12: It's 10 o'clock. Good morning, I'm Dusty Fitzpatrick. The opposition claims its migration targets won't slow the economic growth or dent productivity. The coalition will use a key speech to argue the annual net migration rate should be lowered to about 180,000. The address follows the Reserve Bank's warning Australia's economy is increasingly reliant on higher immigration. But Liberal MP Tom Venning says his party's got the balance right.
13: It's very simple. We are building less homes and bringing in more people. Ipso facto, we have a housing crisis. So we want to reduce migration to the amount of houses we complete. Not approve, but complete. And it's very simple in my mind.
12: Australia's biggest bank is the latest to declare it's seen a drop in mortgage applications since the federal budget was handed down. Commonwealth Bank has flagged a 15% decline. The lender posted a $10.9 billion profit in the year to June. The opposition leader has used Parliament to condemn comments made by the Prime Minister on a podcast. Anthony Albanese made a gesture in front of his chest when discussing melons he was gifted by his female Japanese counterpart. Angus Taylor says the comments were crass and argues Mr. Albanese must apologise on the floor of Parliament. Mr. Taylor's also calling on the PM to explain whether his office leaked confidential correspondence from Japan to the media. Firefighters have managed to contain a blaze burning in a unit block in Sydney's southwest. 30 people have been evacuated from the building at Liverpool. Acting Superintendent Peter Murray says crews have stopped the flames spreading.
14: Fire crews have been able to contain the fire to a ground floor garage and have been able to prevent the fire from extending any further. Approximately 30 people have been evacuated from the building as a precaution.
12: A solicitor has been charged, accused of manufacturing 3D printed weapons in the state's north. Officers raided a home at Moree where they say they found several guns and a 3D printer. The 32-year-old accused man has been charged with 16 offences and is due to face court today. Chicken giant Ingham's has expanded the lockdown of its poultry farms as the threat of the H5 bird flu increases. 231 cases of bird flu have so far been recorded across the country, with most in South Australia. Australia will follow New Zealand and vaccinate endangered wildlife against the virus strain. Also making news.